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2: From ABC News, I'm Dave Backer. Vice President J.D. Vance traveling to Switzerland today to continue talks with the Iranians. It comes as Iran says it shut down the Strait of Hormuz again because of Israel's actions in Lebanon. ABC News foreign correspondent Britt Klenitz in Jerusalem.
3: Both sides showing a lack of restraint, the fighting threatening to upend those peace talks between the U.S. and Iran. Iran's foreign ministry saying the U.S. is not fulfilling its commitment to the memorandum to compel Israel to stop its attacks on Lebanon. All eyes now on President Trump to see what pressure can be applied to Israel and the focus on Lebanon as a pressure valve where this whole deal could unravel.
2: ABC News contributor and former Deputy Assistant Secretary of Defense for the Middle East, Mick Mulroy, saying Tehran may be delaying negotiations.
4: They can wait us out and hope that they get another administration in the future that's more aligned with what they're willing to agree to, if anything, because they haven't even agreed to give up their enrichment program.
2: An investigation underway north of London after two trains collided, killing a train driver, injuring dozens of others. ABC's Marcus Moore.
5: We know from authorities that one train crashed into the back of the other one, but it's unclear why that train didn't stop. And investigators will do interviews and look at any CCTV footage that might help them answer the questions about this deadly crash.
2: Mississippi under a state of emergency right now after severe storms unleashed torrential rain. Thousands remain without power.
6: Thunderstorms pounding parts of an already soaked Mississippi, swamping roads and flooding neighborhoods, raising the threat for even more high water. Mississippi's governor warning the state is far from in the clear.
7: There's actually an elevated flooding risk in virtually every county in our state.
6: In San Antonio, Texas, first responders carrying out multiple water rescues. Waterways there overflowing.
2: That's ABC correspondent Marcus or Morgan Norwood, I should say. You're listening to ABC News.
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17: Normal is broken, common sense is weird, so we're here to help you transform your life. 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I'm Dave Ramsey, Rachel Cruz, Ramsey personality, number one best-selling author, co-host of the Smart Money Happy Hour. 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Sam is in Boise, Idaho. Hi, Sam, what's up?
18: I have a question, and it is, how do I protect our financial future without my husband 100% on board, knowing I can't change him? What can I logistically do on a day-to-day basis?
17: You can't.
18: Okay.
17: There's not a wall that you can put up that protects your family from goals and values that are not aligned.
18: Okay.
17: They have to become aligned.
18: So he's just like slower to get on board than I am. So he's like making progress.
17: Well, he's probably slower at everything than you are.
18: Probably.
17: You might just be a wee bit enthusiastic. Is that what it is?
18: That's pretty valid.
17: Okay, let's have a little patience with the poor guy. No, I'm serious. I mean, no, you can't change him, and we certainly don't want to change him into you. I don't want to change my wife into me. My wife is way slower to make decisions than I am.
18: Mm-hmm.
17: My wife is always going to default towards saving, not spending.
19: And Sam, I'd be in your boat. Winston would be like your husband. As one of our therapists said, I'm very urgent, and I feel that from you too. So maybe I can relate. I get
17: it. So, I mean, is that what's going on, or has he just dug his heels in and goes, hey, the whole idea of saving money and getting out of debt is stupid, and I'm going to spend everything? He didn't really say that.
18: I think he gets caught up in the urgency of, oh, no, we need a truck, or, oh, no, we need this, or, oh, my friends have this, and then all the long-term goals get thrown aside. And so, like, we've gone through the baby steps.
17: No, then we just sit down and say, wait a minute. We have long-term goals, and we agreed to those. And you're going to keep your agreement with me.
18: Okay.
17: You know, because in the moment when you're not all hot and bothered about buying a new truck, your brain is actually working. But when you get all hot and bothered about buying a new truck, your brain shuts down, quits working. I know, because I do it. You do too. Everybody does it, right?
18: Yeah.
17: And so you've just got to be called back to when we were sane and we were sitting at the kitchen table and the children were asleep and there was a candle burning and we were doing a budget and we were thinking about what things were going to be like when we're 65 and we're 35 and, you know, yes, we can buy a truck, but we have to do it in line with the way we said we were going to run our lives.
19: Mm-hmm.
17: And you just call back to that. You call back to that. And, you know, and Sharon and I do that to this day, and we've been working this stuff for 45 years, but we'll have to sit down and go, now, how is that aligned with this? And we may have an argument to make about it, but, or maybe there's a slight adjustment or something, but you can't just go off the rails and go, yeah, we've been working for 3 years to get out of debt, and I'm going to screw it all up by going and getting a truck payment.
19: Yeah. Where are you guys at, Sam, financially? Do you guys have a lot of consumer debt?
18: No. So we've paid off our debt twice now, and we're almost paid off with the third round. So we have a truck loan for $10,000 and a mortgage for $107,000, and that's it.
17: So the third time you went back in debt is what you're talking about.
19: Was the truck.
17: You just keep talking. You just keep going back.
18: Yeah, we can't make it through baby step three.
17: Yeah.
19: Because mostly, I mean, not to like point the finger, but mostly because of his purchases.
18: Correct. Yeah. Okay. Motorcycles, side by side, trucks,
17: and you went along with those.
18: Behind my back, some of them.
17: Okay. This is not a money problem. This is a marriage problem.
18: Yeah.
17: You can't do things behind your spouse's back because you're afraid of your spouse.
19: Trying to avoid conflict just absolutely took the whole thing up in fire.
17: And it creates conflict.
18: Yeah, for sure. It was definitely like he knew I like was doing the numbers, and the numbers weren't going to add up to another monthly payment. And so he did it anyway because he wanted the cool, shiny toy. And so then
17: that's breaking his word to his wife. That's a serious problem.
18: Right.
19: Yeah.
18: Right.
17: And there's not. And if he is willing to do that here, then that can also move into other areas that he's willing to break his word with.
18: Right.
17: And so this is not okay. It's not an okay pattern.
19: Yeah, it's more of a trust issue, right? Yeah. When you get to the to the core of it.
17: Yeah.
19: We
17: agreed on this, and you threw a 45-year-old hissy fit and went and bought an F-150.
18: Correct.
17: Yeah, that's just bull crap. Okay. That's not now I'm not going to take up for him, okay?
19: Mm-hmm.
17: Instead, I'm going to throw him in the marriage counselor's office and let them wail on him a bit about breaking the word to his wife. You cannot build a relationship with people you cannot trust. Trust is the foundation for relationships. Broken trust breaks relationships, period. It's a foundational issue. It's basic psychology, basic relational IQ.
19: Yeah, and that would, I mean, send most wives.
17: Orbit.
19: Yes. And into a place of questioning everything. Of like, oh my gosh, okay, if you're doing this.
17: You lie to me about that. What else you lie to me about?
19: What's happening? Yes. Like, what is breaking down here?
17: Yeah.
19: And so it's either him having to grow up and not only face the conflict, but also tell himself no, because he's functioning like a child. And if something doesn't get turned around, right, and not only in your marriage, but him.
17: Just like a kid on this 4-year old kid on the cereal aisle throwing a fit because he wants Fruit Loops.
19: It's going to continue.
17: Yeah, he's 45 years old, and it's got $65,000 on an F-150.
19: Yeah, so I would be.
17: I don't know why I'm picking on Ford today, but it could have been a Silverado. But yeah.
19: No, but Sam, you know, I have Dr. John Zaloni in my head, but you know, when he always talks about when you're approaching these conversations, making it not a you statement, even though he's been doing the action, it would be very easy to be like, "You've done this, you've done this." What's going on in you, Sam? What's happening? The fear. The second question in yourself.
17: I don't think I can trust you.
19: Yes. I mean, what is going on inside of you as his wife and bringing that to the table and telling him we need to sit down with someone and figure this out because this cannot continue to be a pattern where this becomes normalized. Not only just for the money's sake, but again, we're going deeper than that. It's for your marriage and for the health of your relationship.
17: I don't want to be your mother and walk around behind you and clean up your poop.
19: No, because what you want on the other end is complete freedom and honesty and vulnerability and be like, oh, I'm dying for a new truck. Let's talk about it. Let's see if we can make the numbers work. Right. And then you kind of get to this place and you're like, we can't right now, but let's map out a way that we can get there. Like two grown adults. And that's what you want at the end of the day of you guys having the same set of values, maybe wanting to use your money for different things, but you at least have a plan that you're both working towards. And so that would be the goal, Sam, for you guys. And it probably will take a third party I mean, honestly, a counselor to kind of start that direction, that road to healing and getting you

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0: Paul is in Richmond, Virginia. Hey, Paul, how are you?
11: Doing good. How are you?
0: Better than I deserve. What's up?
11: All right. Well, I have an issue with a solar company. I was scammed into making a long-term deal with them, and I'm trying to find a way I can get out of it.
0: How were you scammed?
11: Well, the sales rep made promises to me that made me, well, I can say made me, but lured me to make the deal. He promised that I would not have an electric bill because the company that, am I allowed to say company names?
0: Let me hear the story. Doesn't matter.
11: Well, the company, he said the company was going to pay my electric bill in trade that I pay them for the solar.
0: Mm-hmm.
11: He showed it to me from his iPad that the company was going to pay it. And also that another thing that was that I could walk away after 5 years if it didn't work in my favor. So those things were kind of the biggest things that lured me to going on with the deal.
0: Were those things in writing?
11: He did not have anything in writing. He had, he told me his contract that he had that for me to sign was on his iPad. So he showed that in writing on his iPad, just not in paper.
0: And you didn't get a copy of that?
11: He said they don't give out paper copies.
12: Or an email? So did he email you the document, like a DocuSign?
11: No, he did.
12: He did?
11: He did not.
12: He did not. Okay.
0: I'm curious, so, why did that, at the time, why did that bullcrap line not concern you?

0: I mean, he says, well, oh, you can't have a copy of the agreement you signed. That would concern me from the moment he said that, regardless of what it was.
1: I agree. I saw it on the iPad. He said this in the contract. So I read it myself, and I was like, okay, cool.
2: And how long ago was this, Paul? Has it been the 5 years or less than?
1: No, it was last April.
0: Okay, and so the two things are, A, you could get out of it anytime up to 5 years if it didn't work, and B, that they would pay your electric bill, and they have done neither, I'm guessing.
1: I found out in July of last year that they have not done either. They didn't pay the electric bill, and that's when kind of everything started rolling.
0: Yeah, and so when you confronted them about that and said, I need a copy of the contract that the salesman told me this, what did they say?
1: They sent a copy of it. Obviously, it wasn't the same thing that the salesman showed me.
0: Mm-hmm.
1: And they just were like, we're not backing out of it. We got you, and this is where we want to be.
0: Mm-hmm. Are they still open?
1: The company that... The financing company is the company that installed it and that the salesman worked for is under bankruptcy.
0: Okay. There's a couple of those deals. You need to check federaltradecommission.gov, FTC.gov. There's a couple of those deals that they have shut the solar companies down, or they've gone out of business, and they are releasing people from the liability of the finance contract because of that. You need to see if this particular company is one of those. I don't remember the names of them, but there's two of them that are floating around out there. One of them was real big with the Obama administration, and the whole thing turned out to be a scam. And they ended up dumping the whole thing. It was very embarrassing for the Obama administration. So if it's one of those, then, you know, it may be that it's – you just have to contact an attorney or contact the Federal Trade Commission, either one. But first thing I would do is go on FTC.gov if I were you and do a little poking around about that particular name and see which of the solar companies are having the debt forgiven because they were scams. This sounds like it could be one of them. If it's not, and it's and yours is not in that bucket, then I would contact an attorney. And we would subpoena the, we would find the salesman who doesn't work there anymore because they're now bankrupt, but I would find the salesman and put him on the stand and invalidate the contract because he puts you into a contract on a fraudulent basis. And I think you can be released from that. I'm not a lawyer, but, probably going to cost you some money to do this, but, some attorney's fees probably. To get this done, and you're going to have to push really, really hard on it, but it's probably worth it because it's probably a lot of money.
2: Mm-hmm.
0: But I don't have a magic button that you can push that's going to make this go away easy. I don't have that one. The closest thing would be if you're one of those companies that the FTC has shut down. And so FTC, federaltradecommission.gov, that's the one you want to check out. And then get on the phone with an attorney if you're not one of those. That's what you would do.
2: Sorry, Paul.
0: Yeah. Now, when I do something that leaves me vulnerable or hurts me financially, I always look in the mirror and go, just like Paul was. Paul owned his part of it, and say, okay, I did something stupid here that left me open. And so when someone says, we're going to do this, but I can't put it in writing, let me help you with that. That's code for they're not going to do it. If it's not in writing, it didn't happen. And if you don't have a copy of it in writing, it didn't happen. It's just missed. Okay? And so, don't get so freaking ginned up by a salesperson or by your need to own a product, like I'm going to get solar, to the point that you leave yourself vulnerable for that. And I've done a lot of stupid stuff. And every time I do something stupid and it costs me money, and Paul, this is going to cost you money. It's going to cost you attorney's fees probably before it's over. Every time it costs me money, I call that stupid tax. And I have paid so much stupid text in my 65 years on this earth. My goal with stupid tax is to never pay the same tax twice. If I'm going to do something stupid, it ought to be a new stupid thing, not one I did before. And so since I have a whole collection of stupid things that I don't do anymore, now people call me wise. And that's how where wisdom comes from. It comes from all the stupid things you didn't do that you don't do anymore that you learn from. So at least go back and say, okay, as soon as that little butt said you can't have a copy of it, it's only on my iPad, you should have tossed him on his head out the front door. Get off my property, scumburger. You know, instantly.
2: Have you ever been scammed? This was like a sophisticated scam with like a salesman
0: and
2: everything.
0: No, that wasn't a scam. It was just a lying salesman.
2: A lying salesman, fair.
0: Salesman lied. Yeah, I've been lied to by salesmen.
2: Have you been scammed? Have you fallen for a scam?
0: No.
2: That's good. Good for you.
0: No. Not that I can think of. I can't think of one.
2: Okay.
0: I probably have, but I just can't think of one.
2: You know who scammed me last year?
0: Who?
2: The USPS, so I thought.
0: Oh, the text.
2: Do you remember they texted
0: me?
2: Yeah,
0: I got a text yesterday from them.
2: I get them all the time now, and I say, I will not be giving you my information because I gave it to them.
0: No way.
2: Yes. I get it. Oh,
0: you did?
2: Yes, because I was legitimately expecting a package, and it said my package was lost, and so you have to like enter in all your debit card information
0: to pay a fee.
2: I know. I was waiting on my package. And I was
0: Rachel.
2: Winston was like, "Babe, did you check out? Did you look at the website?" And I was like, "I mean, I copy and paste. It was terrible. Anyways, I won't do that again." Fair warning. And I've saved a lot of people. I told this on Smart Money Happy Hour, George and I's podcast. And I've saved a lot of people. People will DM me and be like, I got the USPS
0: Your mother got that exact thing 2 weeks ago and sent it to me and said, hey, take care of this. We need to get this back.
2: Yeah, I know.
0: And I went, no, I'm not going to take care of nothing. This is a scam.
2: So, any calls, any texts, I learned my lesson. Yeah, I don't trust them.
0: USPS does not have your text number.
2: No.
0: Hint. Neither does the IRS. Hint. Neither does a Nigerian prince. Hint.

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2: ABC News, I'm Dave Packer. Vice President J.D. Vance traveling to Switzerland today to continue talks with the Iranians. It comes as Iran says it shut down the Strait of Hormuz because of Israel's actions in Lebanon. ABC News CNews contributor and former Deputy Assistant Secretary of Defense for the Middle East, Mick Mulroy, saying that Tehran may be delaying negotiations.
3: They can wait us out and hope that they get another administration in the future that's more aligned with what they're willing to agree to, if anything. Because they haven't even agreed to give up their enrichment program.
2: An investigation underway north of London after two trains collided, killing a train driver, injuring dozens of others. Mississippi under a state of emergency right now after the remnants of Tropical Storm Arthur unleashed torrential rain. Thousands remain without power. Meanwhile, in San Antonio, Texas, first responders carrying out multiple water rescues. Waterways there are overflowing. This is ABC News.
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14: Kim is with us in Nashville. Hi, Kim. How are you?
15: I'm great. I saved up, Dave, $1.6 million in investments. I plan to use it for my retirement. I've also been using it as my emergency fund. My question to you is, do I leave my 6 months emergency fund in my investment account? Or do I pull it out and put it in a bank? Or do I put it under my mattress?
16: In the sock drawer.
14: Old so school. It's more psychological than it is mathematical. Okay?
15: Okay.
14: Mathematically, you would be fine to just leave it sitting there. You've got so much money. You've done so good. Congratulations. Way to go. You're a multimillionaire. You've got enough money that if you need $10,000 to, I don't know, bury a relative that died broke in Seattle, okay, and whatever, right? I'm making this up, right? But you could just reach over to the mutual fund and do a withdrawal, right? Wouldn't be a big deal. And so mathematically, that's okay. I personally would coach you, though, to set and label something as an emergency fund. And that's psychological. Okay. And the reason is, I don't know if it needs to be 6 months. It could only be three. That's fine. And just put it in a high yield savings account at Fairwinds Credit Union or something like that. Okay. And, just something simple. And the reason is then when an emergency hits, you don't stop and think, okay, is this a good time to pull money out of my mutual fund? Because it could hit the day that Trump bombs Iran and the market drops 3% that day.
16: And Kim's like, I'll just
14: I'll just put it on a credit card and pay it off after the bombing is over. You know? This is the kind of crap that goes through our minds if we're only doing math. And And it's almost always the way life works. You know what I mean? That the emergency happens at exactly the wrong time. That's part of why they call it an emergency. And so I like having that money sitting over there in a stupid, underperforming high yield savings account. It's not doing nearly as good as my investments. That's what I mean by stupid. Mm-hmm. Okay. But its purpose is not to invest. Its purpose is a buffer for me to keep my hands off my investments.
15: Gotcha.
14: So that's psychological, right?
15: Yep.
14: If 100% of the time we all knew we would dip into the S&P index fund and pull the money out for the emergency, no matter what the market was doing, but we just don't. We always play these mental gymnastics with ourselves. And so I have to trick myself into being smart.
16: Yeah. Well, and there's just like an ease to having that high yield savings account. And we have Fairwinds, it's on the app, and we have that. And then we have a whole other, high yield savings account that we have for other savings that we're doing. But just that emergency fund, it's stayed there and we'll beef it up still. Like one side, we still have that. And
14: reality is you probably, honestly, Tristan, in your situation, my situation, when you have an emergency, you probably got it in checking. You're probably not even going to touch the emergency fund. But having it there, there's just this weird little thing. And 3 months is fine. You don't need six. Because you've got a bazillion months in good after-tax investments. And so you're fine. You're not going to have a problem. It's just a matter of remembering that personal finance is 80% behavior, and I have to account for behaviors when I make these decisions. So it's an excellent question, by the way. And again, congratulations. I'm so proud of you. You've done so well. Millions of dollars. Wow. Very cool. All right. Bianca is in Tampa. Hey, Bianca, what's up?
17: Hi. Thank you so much for taking my call.
14: Sure. How can we help?
17: So my husband and I, we're so thankful we got introduced to Financial Peace University through our church. And I would say over the last year and a half, we've paid off all of our debt.
14: Wow.
17: Credit card, student loan, my husband's car payment. And I mean, we've been kind of working on this before, but we just really started focusing on it after we enrolled in Financial Peace University. And so we're at this point where we have our emergency fund set up. We're doing retirement, putting money away for our kids. But there's a caveat of I'm still leasing a car, and we didn't pay that off because we had this belief of like it's not really mine anyways because we've just been borrowing it, leasing it, and it has $10,000 left on the lease for about a year and a half, and I'm wondering if I should just pay that off.
14: Yes.
17: Okay. Should I buy out the lease? Is there any benefit to buying out the lease when the car is done? Okay.
14: No, you're buying it out now.
17: Okay, so you think I should just pay it off?
14: Wait a minute, is $10,000 the remaining payments on the lease or the buyout?
17: That's the remaining payment for the lease. The buyout is $42,000.
14: Okay. Mm. Do you have $42,000?
17: Yes, but I...
16: Do you like the car that much?
14: If you want the car, pay your car off. If you don't, then you need to sell your car.
17: And so... I guess because I don't own it, it's a lease.
14: No, you own it. Okay, it's an alternative method of financing, and it's a horrible method of financing. You have a car payment. Yeah. We need to get rid of your car payment.
17: Okay. So just pay off the remaining lease balance, which is $10,000.
14: No, you need to pay off $42,000, or you need to get rid of the car.
17: Okay.
14: One of the two.
17: Okay.
14: So what's your household income?
17: We're around $180,000 a year.
14: Okay. Well, you're doing really, really good, except you did some mental gymnastics on whether or not you actually own this car, trying to not deal with it.
16: It feels like you're renting it, though, is what the lease, like, psychologically makes you feel.
14: This is not Hertz. This is not Hertz. This is Lexus, okay? And so, pay it off or dump it. It's just like you have a car debt. Just pretend like you have a car payment and a car debt, because you do. You have a car payment, and you have a $42,000 payoff. And you have $42,000 in the account. Look at the car. Do I like the car? $42,000 worth. If I don't, it's time to sell the car. If I do like the car, then pay it off and keep it. You can do that, making $180,000. You're doing really good. Everything else that you told me is on point. Yeah, you just managed to do an avoidance technique here. And I just sidestep that thing and just let it drive on by. No pun intended. Yeah. And so, but no, it's still there. So, folks, here's the thing. And let's go deeper into her, her position, I guess, on this. Car leasing is now 78% of the new cars that leave the lot. And a car lease, when you back out the numbers on it, and a closed-end lease works like this. You have a series of payments. At the end of the payments, you then pay a lump sum to own the car, or you turn the car in. Okay? And that's a, you can run a financial, put those numbers, that stream of payments and a lump sum, into a financial calculator, as opposed to the actual MSRP, the sticker price, and back out what the cost is of what's called cost of capital in a lease, and that is your interest rate. On average, it's 14.2% right now. So you borrowed money at 14% to buy your car on payments, and the car company knows that. That's why 78% of them leave the lot right now are leases. They make more money on leases than they do putting you on payments.
16: So there's more lease cars than just having a car loan.
14: And not included in the car debt that we're seeing increase. You know, we've noticed that we hit the trillion mark the other day with car debt. That's not even in the leases, because leases are not technically, as she pointed out, considered debt. However, it's exactly what they are. It's a contract to pay payments. That's debt. And it's at a 14% interest rate, cap cost of capital. Okay. And so, and guess what? They don't disclose the interest rate. You know why? Federal Trade Commission disclosure regulations do not apply because it's not considered borrowed money. So they're sidestepping everything and screwing you people. Hello, Ford Motor Company. Hello, General Motors. 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You're screwing people and you're getting away with it.

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0: Tristan is in Savannah. Hi, Tristan. How are you?
6: Hey, brother. How you doing?
0: Better than I deserve. What's up?
6: Hey, so my wife and I are getting married next month, and we're blessed to be in a good financial position. But my question to you is, if you're starting over, what principles would you follow to build a strong family and lasting wealth over the next few decades?
0: Wow. That's an eight-hour seminar. It's a really good question. There's a lot of layers to that.
7: I agree. And are you asking beyond money, Tristan?
0: Yeah, he's a strong family.
6: Mm-hmm. Yeah, mm-hmm. Yeah, I agree. It's beyond money. We're blessed to be in the position that we are financially, so money's not really an issue. Mm-hmm.
0: The way the Ramseys would view this at my house is it would start with a foundation of faith. And so we would start with a spiritual foundation and say, all right, God is in charge, and now let's learn what he would say about these things. And that's where a lot of the things we teach here on the air have come from, is from scripture. I mean, we present them in a non-scripture, non-weird way, but most of the time. But the but you know, it comes down to, okay, how are we going to do this? And so an example of that would be one of the things I learned when I started over was that I didn't ask my wife's opinion about anything. I just went and did whatever I wanted to do. And she was okay with that because she was raising babies and I was running a business. And so she didn't really want to go look at every piece of real estate I was buying. I was in the real estate business and I, you know, and I didn't ask her opinion. And so that's a huge mistake to not be constantly communicating about the items in our life. And so who can find a virtuous wife? For her worth is far above rubies. The heart of her husband safely trusts her, and he will have no lack of gain. And so once Sharon and I got aligned with, I don't make big financial decisions, she doesn't make big financial decisions, and we're in agreement on a budget, without the two of us knowing everything and being aligned on that. And so, you know, I had some 14-year-old Sea-Doos at the lake house, and so I bought new Sea-Doos the other day at the lake house to upgrade for the grandkids and everybody to ride on. But I didn't, you know, just call up the Sea-Doo dealership and go bring me some Sea-Doos. I said, hey, Sharon, one of them's messed up. We're getting some work done on them. We talked through what the situation was. It looks like the stupid things are, you know, time to upgrade. And we got the money. Any issue with that? No, none whatsoever. But she did not walk down on the dock and go, aren't those new? That didn't happen that way. So we're in agreement. We're in alignment. That's a big deal. And that has saved me. Like, we don't make large generosity plays, philanthropy. We don't write large checks to ministries in support of them without us both talking about it and praying about it. So we make decisions together. That's principle number one.
7: Mm-hmm.
0: Like, and that's a big deal. That saved me a lot of angst in my marriage and my relationship, and it's also saved me a lot of money because it kept me from doing some stupid stuff I would have done probably on my own without her speaking into it. And she might have done on her own without me speaking into it. So I think that a spiritual foundation, and out of that comes things like, I will have no lack of gain if I listen to my virtuous wife.
7: Mm-hmm.
0: And so out of that comes, you know, a godly man leaves an inheritance to his children's children. And so I'm going to plan an estate that changes my family tree. And that includes the character of the people I'm leaving the money to. If they're of poor character and I leave them money, it ruins their life. Because you become more of what you are when you get more money. And so, and we started talking about that to Rachel Cruz when she was 3 years old, to her brother and her sister when they were 3 years old. So, you know, you have to be a worthy steward. You know, and, you know, if you're faithful in the little things, you'll be given more to manage. This is a teaching for your children. So I'm going to teach my children to give so that they don't think the whole world's about them. They're not going to be entitled little brats, right? It's not about you,
6: yeah.
0: You know, and so I'm going to teach them to be givers. I'm going to teach them to save, which is a sign that they have some discipline and they can delay pleasure, which is a sign of emotional maturity. I'm going to teach them to spend and enjoy their lives, because our Heavenly Father, if we being evil know how to give good gifts to our kids, how much more so the blessings come from Him. And so all of these things come out of that whole mindset. So, Rachel, you kind of sat and experienced that, I guess, mm-hmm. on the other side, being raised in that environment, imperfect, not perfect.
7: Yeah.
0: But we had it was very intentional.
7: Yeah, very much so. And I think, you know, money can easily become an over safety net, if you will.
0: Yeah. Yep.
7: And so you have to be careful of this balance. And that's why the generosity piece, I think, is really big. I feel like it keeps you in check. When you write a literal big check to something, there's something that just happens in the character of who you are. So that generosity piece, I think, is huge. And that plays into the character of you. You know, generous people are usually pretty humble people. That definition of humility, I think it came from Rick Warren, but he said, humility is not thinking less of yourself, but it's thinking of yourself less. This way of servanthood and looking at others, right, and what's going on in them, and it's not all about you. Because money can easily become the center point of your life, because you have the ability to go do whatever you want because you have the money, right? And so that it can easily become that your life is about you, that orbit. We put them back. Tristan, I was going to ask you, is this, do you guys have kids? Is this your first marriage, or you got, where
6: this is our first marriage. Okay. We are both faith based.
7: Okay. Good. How old are you guys?
6: I'm 29. She is 25.
7: Okay. Yeah, that's great. And I'll just say for Winston and I feel like one of the things we've learned, and we've been married 16 years, so there's a lot of people been married much longer than us that probably have more thoughts on the marriage piece, but I have found the healthier we are as individuals, the better our marriage is. Like when I find that Winston is like working on himself and he's doing work over here, and if I'm doing that, learning and growing over here, like there's something about that where I think for a little piece of me getting into this, I thought marriage is the missing link and that's what's going to like create this better person of who I am. And I think the more we've gotten into it, the more I'm like, wow, when Rachel takes care of herself, she's a better version of her, and same with Winston, and it's created a healthier marriage when that's been our perspective. And so there's something great in that. And then the thing that you told me early on in marriage, which I loved, was just serve each other. I think I was so worried about the roles and who's supposed to do what and what marriage formulas it's supposed to look like. And I remember you said, Dad, just serve each other. And there's something beautiful in that each of you has a voice. Each of your opinions matter. And so there's not that that hierarchy really wasn't, I didn't see that as much with you and Mom. It was a very equal level playing field.
0: Yeah,
7: with
0: by each the time, other by the time you were old enough to see it, that was there.
7: As
0: because
7: husband
0: because
7: and wife.
0: Of what I just described.
7: Exactly,
0: but
7: yeah.
0: Before you were born,
7: but I think
0: it
7: that's,
0: wasn't.
7: I think that's big. Yeah. I think that is for each of you to feel like you are heard and respected is big.
0: Yeah, submit yourselves one to another, says in Ephesians. Okay, that's serving each other.
7: Mm-hmm.
0: You know, and so I'm going to put your needs ahead of mine. I'm going to put the needs of the
7: family
0: unit ahead of my own little selfish desire for a new pair of shoes or purse or a gun or a car or a fill in the blank thing.
7: Yep.
0: And there's nothing wrong with any of those things. By the way, Ramsey's have all those things. Sharon this week, Dave this week, you know, every one of those things. But it's not, those are not ahead of the good of the family unit's goals.
7: Mm-hmm.
0: It's not ahead of, they're not going to interrupt my generosity because I bought too many guns.
7: Right, right.
0: They're not going to interrupt my generosity because I bought some Sea-Doos.
7: Yeah, and another a myth that I think we can kind of get into as well is that if I just have enough money, there's a level that problems, for the most part, kind of go away because I can just fix them. You know what I mean?
0: Like, no, the more crap you own, the more repairmen you have to know.
7: Well, that, but also, like, you're still human and people, and you're, you know what I mean? Like, it's still... Life is still going to happen.
0: No,
7: and so it's not this over safety net like I was saying earlier. And there's something that I think I don't know, we can kind of creep into.
0: Yeah.
7: And then you're like, oh gosh, but it's not like,
0: well,
7: I'm
0: it's almost we're worshiping. We're getting our, we see God
7: safety.
0: Is, you don't say God is my provider. You say my mutual fund is.
7: Yeah, right. Yeah.
0: And that's a dangerous spiritual ground.
7: Yeah.
0: Yeah, I agree with you completely.

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2: From ABC News, I'm Dave Packer. Closed for business. Iran now saying they've shut down the Strait of Hormuz, putting the current ceasefire deal in jeopardy. Iranian state TV saying it's in response to Israel's continued strikes in Lebanon. Now, Israel's not a party to the ceasefire deal, and Israeli Prime Minister Benjamin Netanyahu has indicated that he wasn't ready to end the war. Executive Vice President at the Quincy Institute, Trita Parsi.
3: The Israelis under Netanyahu are dead set to sabotage it, and they have a very fast track towards being able to sabotage this by continuing their invasion and bombardment of southern Lebanon.
2: Vice President J.D. Vance traveling to Switzerland today to participate in negotiations with Iran, speaking on the tarmac.
4: You know, we'll have a couple days of talks. We'll try to get this thing kicked off in the right way. There's a lot to discuss, but we're going to go through it all.
2: Vance will be joined in Geneva by Special Envoy Steve Witkoff and Jared Kushner. Thunder in Biloxi, Mississippi, and flooding across the South after the remnants of Tropical Storm Arthur tore through. Mississippi's under a state of emergency for flash flooding and rounds of rain from Texas to Alabama. An FBI manhunt underway after a string of highway shootings around the Kansas City area. Police say 22-year-old Oscar Sanchez Munoz shot multiple people along two interstates, killing one, injuring four others. And Carolina hockey fans known as Caniacs celebrating the Stanley Cup champion Hurricanes with a victory parade and rally in Raleigh today. The Canes hosted their second Stanley Cup in franchise history Sunday after defeating the Las Vegas Golden Knights. Carolina Hurricanes captain and MVP Jordan Staal thanking fans.
5: You guys brought it, baby. 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You saw it in my eyes, and I saw it in all your eyes. I could see it. I could feel it. You guys nailed it, and so thank you.
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0: Welcome back to the Ramsey Show in the Fairwinds Credit Union studio. Kim is in Baltimore. Hi, Kim. How are you?
15: Well, I've been better. So I'm sort of in a crisis situation at the moment, and I really need some advice. I'm a 53-year-old stay-at-home mom. I've been married 23 years. About 3 years into our marriage, my husband asked me to quit my career to help open a business. So I did so. I worked in the business with him for about 2 years. And then we got pregnant, started a family, had kids. So I've been staying at home with the kids for the past 17 years. Since then, he's controlled everything. He doesn't let me have access to any kind of account. I know nothing. He doesn't let me have access to anything. I get an allowance on the credit card once a month. Once that allowance cuts off, it's done for the month, and I have to wait till the next month to have money again. That allowance is supposed to cover my gas, everything for the kids, food, stuff like that. It's not a very generous amount.
0: How long has that been going on?
15: Oh, that's been going on the better part of the 17 years, pretty much.
0: Why have you tolerated it for 17 years?
15: Because I'm an idiot. I was scared. I've been scared.
0: What are you scared of? Him?
15: I'm scared of him. Yeah. And I'm scared, like, anytime I go up against him, he punishes me by, like, taking stuff away or making my life even harder. And anyway, I have no access to anything. He gets a text message, even with the credit card.
0: How long has he been hitting you?
15: He doesn't hit me. It's all verbal. He doesn't hit me at all. It's just verbal and financial. Mm-hmm.
0: Where is your family?
15: They're all gone. I don't have anybody. And he has parents locally that will stop at nothing to help him.
0: Wait a minute. I don't care about him anymore. So your mom and dad are gone?
15: Yes. They've been gone for 20 years.
0: Your siblings are gone?
15: My sister, yes, she committed suicide. I have one sister, but she basically ain't got anyone that could give me any support. She's an alcoholic and not in a good place.
16: Do you have kids, Kim?
0: Yeah.
15: I do. I have two kids, twins, boys.
0: Well, how old are they?
15: They're 17. Mm. But this gets worse. So anyway, I recently found out he's having an affair.
0: Shocking.
15: Secretly behind my back. Mm. Yeah, right. Secretly behind my back, he's in the process of opening a second location of our business with her, so she has somewhere to work. He doesn't know that I know any of this information yet. He recently went to the bank to get a new business loan to open this shop. I don't know how that's going to play into, like, debt. You know, like, is he opening this shop and making it look like he has more debt and, you know, wanting to divorce me? I did see that he had reached out about looking to get a divorce with an attorney. His father is his accountant, and him and his father hide everything. Basically, they make it look like the business is a loss every year, but every single thing that he buys, right down to his ED medication, goes on a business card. So he's paying for everything with business expenses, but then claiming that he doesn't make anything. And like I said, his dad and him hide all of this. So right now I'm in the house with him. He doesn't know that I know that he's having the affair or starting a new business. I don't know what to do. I don't have any funds to get an attorney. In fact, he's laughed at me before in the past when I've brought up divorce, and he laughed in my face and told me that I don't have access to money and then I could never fight him because I can't afford an attorney. And he's right. So I don't know what to do right now. I have so many legal questions to ask.
0: Yeah.
15: Let's
0: first establish that he's full of crap, okay? You have access to all kinds of money once your attorney shuts him down and takes half of what is in the accounts. And then Maryland, they'll do that fairly quickly. And so, you know, if you get half of everything that's in his accounts, you got plenty of money for an attorney to fight him for years. And so he's bluffing, or he's an idiot and doesn't know what he's talking about, or both. But he's just got you, he's got you buffaloed, is what we would call it. Got you cowed. And, you believe that he is stronger and smarter than he is. And he's not.
15: Right.
0: He's not that bright. He's not that smart. And he doesn't have the law on his side. So, yeah, you do need an attorney, and you do need to leave as soon as you possibly can, and you do need to load the kids up and take them with you. But we just got to figure out where you're going to go. Are you going to go to a domestic violence shelter? Are you going to call your church, talk to your pastor? And then you get on the phone once you get out of there and find some, find some legal counsel that will take on this guy. And because legal counsel can get paid, they just got to get paid out of those accounts that he has control of. And it's very possible, very easy. Now, you can't give him a $10,000 deposit up front because you don't have $10,000, okay? But you can explain to him what's going on here, and some good divorce attorney would kind of think this is going to be fun.
15: Right.
0: They're going to mop the floor with him.
15: I know there's a good local attorney I've called. I have an appointment with her, but it's her first available appointment. It's not until August the 18th.
0: Well, call her up and tell her you have a toxic, abusive situation, and you need to move the attorney. You need to get an appointment sooner.
15: I've told them that. That's the first they have. I've tried a couple times. They did put me on a waiting list.
0: Well, then call another attorney. And call another attorney.
15: Okay.
0: You have to be done letting other people set the agenda in your life. An attorney that can't see me till August might not be my attorney. A guy who won't give me any money might not be my husband. A guy who has an affair, probably not going to be my husband. The accountant who's his father and is committing fraud to avoid taxes might go to jail.
15: Right.
0: I mean, by the way, tax fraud is criminal.
15: Right.
0: So what you were describing there not only doesn't survive an audit, but if the IRS proves it's intentional, then all players might go to jail, the accountant's father and the moron husband. And so, you know, maybe call to the IRS and say, hey, you've got some players over here y'all ought to check out.
15: Am I correct in my thought that he's not legally allowed to be putting all this stuff on business expense?
0: That's what I'm talking about.
15: everything.
0: That's what I'm talking about.
15: I mean, that's not legal, right?
0: No, it's not. And at a minimum, it doesn't survive an audit. And at a maximum, it could be criminal.
16: And depending if yeah, if they're hiding income and revenue from the company so they don't pay taxes, that's
0: criminal.
15: Mm-hmm. Right.
0: Yeah, there's tax avoidance and then there's tax fraud. There's two different things, okay? So anyway, but that's not the issue here. You know, that just is one more notch in the belt that says this is a bad guy. It doesn't really affect you because you're not going to be there anymore.
15: Right.
0: So, yeah, are you involved in a church at all?
15: I am not.
0: Okay. All right, hang on. I'm going to have Christian pick up, and we're going to hook you up with one of our financial coaches in the area and get you plugged in with a good church and get you plugged in with some good attorneys and see if we can't get you out of there pretty quick, because this is done.
16: Terrible. I'm so sorry,
0: Kim. It's a horrible situation. What you've described is not something anyone should stay in.

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3: John is in Minneapolis. Hi, John. How are you?
4: I'm doing good. How about yourself?
3: Better than I deserve. What's up?
4: Well, I wanted to kind of pick your brain on my situation. So I am debating filing bankruptcy, getting a secured credit card to potentially buy my first house in 2 years. Right around COVID, I got myself into about 12 grand worth of debt. And I could pay $1,500, file Chapter 7, and start saving now. It is relevant to say that I got a better job since then. I now make anywhere between 10 and 25K a month. But I also have a girlfriend.
3: You make 10 to 25K a month, and you're worried about $12,000 in debt?
4: Yeah.
3: You realize how lame that sounds?
4: I know. Yeah, but I'm also taxed at a heavier rate because it's considered.
3: Whoopee! You make $25,000 a month. You could have lived on 12 and paid off 12 in 1 month.
4: So you don't think it's worth it to save the money?
3: Oh, I think it's asinine. You make so much money. Go pay your bill,
4: dude.
3: It's
4: up and down. It's up and down, Dave.
3: Well, between 10 and 25, well, cry me a river.
5: $120,000
3: to 250.
5: John, you got $12,000 of debt. That's it.
3: You didn't call me with $1.2 million in debt.
4: Right. I guess it does sound silly.
3: Yeah. Okay. So let me back up. Let me back up three steps. Okay. This money new. This income is very new, isn't it?
4: Yes.
3: Yeah. And that's why you haven't done the calculation I just did. Okay. So if you make $10,000 a month, that's $120,000 a year. If you make $25,000 a month, that's $300,000 a year. So you're making $100,500 to $300,000 somewhere in there in the coming months. But your brain has not caught up with that math yet because you've never made that before. And you certainly hadn't made it lately.
4: Right. And, well, I'm also, my girlfriend has good credit. And I'm trying to get mine back on track, but I have to take care of this debt first.
5: Well, the
4: I'm
5: bankruptcy won't help that, John.
3: Bankruptcy puts you out of the house business for 2 to 3 years. And by the way, they're not going to let you file Chapter 7. There's a means test when you go to file a Chapter 7, which wipes all the credit card debt out. And the means test says, looking at your income, do you have the ability to pay this back? And the judge is going to go, uh-huh. And they're going to throw you into a Chapter 13 for 5 years. So your plan's not going to work, even if I would go along with it. I'm not going to go along with it because it's not good for you. So what would be much better is, so you were making nothing before, hardly. I mean, you must have had no income, not had a low income before, did you?
4: Like $6,000 to $8,000 a month. Yeah, it wasn't that much.
3: Well, that's more than I was thinking.
5: Not bad, John. What's your lifestyle like? I don't understand.
3: What are you doing with all this money?
5: If you don't have a house, how much is your rent?
4: My rent is only $900. And I.

0: I had a repossession of a vehicle, and I've since cleared off a lot of my debt, but I still have this chunk hanging. And I went down. I bought two used cheap cars that we got in on trade at the dealership, so I had good deals on. And so I haven't planned on. That's what I kind of do, is just plan on keep paying cash for vehicles. But my girlfriend, I want to upgrade her vehicle, and I'm also helping her wipe out her credit card debt.
1: John, you're talking about filing for bankruptcy and upgrading your girlfriend's vehicle in one sentence. Like the no. I think your priorities are all over the place. Do you feel that? Do you feel chaotic?
2: Do you sell cars for a living?
0: I'm a finance manager at a Ford dealership.
2: Okay. I thought so. Okay. All right. So let's slow down a little bit. All right. Girlfriend has started to become, in this conversation, high maintenance. She wants a car. She wants a house.
0: She doesn't want a car, but
2: she gets nothing until you get your grown-up life straightened out, honey. You got to get your grown-up life straightened out, and you don't be buying cars for people you aren't married to and buying houses with people you're not married to. And you certainly don't do that to make them happy, because they're not worth being married to if that's what makes them happy. So, warning, okay? So, So we're going to set her aside and let her have her little life while we date her, and we're going to look at John. Now, John makes 6 to 8 to 10 to $25,000 a month. So I want John to sit down and say, do the math. You know how to do math. You're a finance manager, for God's sakes. Sit down and do the math and say, okay, where is my $10,000 going? Where is my $12,000 going? Where is my $8,000 going? And then make it behave. I want you to buy food, shelter, clothes. You have $900 rent. Very good. Okay. Pay the cars off. Any car that is in your name needs to get paid off or sold, and you need to clear these debts. Now, then, as you know, you're sitting in the chair looking at credit reports every day. Credit reports age out. Anything that is not a bankruptcy stays on 7 years, but approximately 3 to 4 years out, an old repo, an old defaulted credit card that has now been paid off and made good, an old repo that has been cleared up and made good, the deficit has been negotiated out, all of that that's 3 or 4 years old hardly counts against you anymore. It might bump your credit score, but you can go get a house. But you need to put these things all paid off, all cleared, so you can get the credit report clock ticking, because when they tick off 7 years, they will all disappear. But Chapter 7 bankruptcy is 10 years, though, my friend. It stays on there 10 years. And when you have them fill out an application in your office at Ford to get a Ford Motor Credit loan, it doesn't say if you file bankruptcy, it doesn't show up on your credit report. It says, have you ever filed bankruptcy? And if you say no and you have, that's fraud. So the answer is, you've for the rest of your life, you have to say, I filed bankruptcy while I was making $15,000 a month and I had $12,000 worth of debt. That would be stupid. You don't want to do that.
1: I'm at a loss for words. That doesn't
2: really
1: happen ever. I'm just confused. I just can't get in his brain. I'm not sure. I don't understand his logic. No, maybe.
2: She wants a nice car. She wants a nice house, and he wants to impress
1: her. But that has nothing to do with him filing bankruptcy. I mean, like, I just don't.
2: He thinks it's the shortest way to get there.
1: Of all of it, though, it just makes no sense. So, yeah, John, I would make it a goal. Live on $4,000 a month. It's plenty with your rent, lights, cell phone, insurance. And throw $6,000 this month at the debt, and the next month the same. You're completely debt free. Get an emergency fund, and I would work on John. There's a lot of you said she wants a new car. It's like, no, she doesn't want to. I want. There's a lot of ego in all of this. I would do some work on John if I were you, John. I would. I'd get to the bottom of what some of this that you're grasping at. You're grasping at a reality that's not there, and it's. And it's so interesting to hear you talk about it, because I don't know. I don't get it. I'm at a loss. I am at a loss.
2: Yeah.
1: And I think our audience is too. Everyone just, we all just kept looking at each other. Like, no. I don't get it. I don't know.
2: Well, it's.
1: And because bankruptcy is the most extreme. I think that's it too. Bankruptcy is the most extreme. I think if he called and was like, I don't know, I'm thinking about doing debt collections and letting it go, you know, letting it go to be bad debt and be sold and try to negotiate it. Like, even that, I'm like, okay, that's not a smart thing. But bankruptcy, I'm like, that's just the most, one of the most extreme things that you can do to yourself financially.
2: But somebody on TikTok told him that in 2 years he can get a house if he has no debt starting today. And the best way to get rid of the debt is bankruptcy.
1: Yeah.
2: And
1: yeah,
2: all of that, of course, was TikTok law, which isn't real law and isn't how bankruptcy really works. There's a means test.
1: You were very empathetic.
2: When you go in, I'm not.
1: You were,
2: I'm just trying to. I'm just trying
1: you
2: to
1: were,
2: help.
1: Though.
2: I'm just trying to make sure he hears me. That's all.
1: John, we
2: that's,
1: are for that's you. Not we empathy. Are for you.
2: We want you to win.
1: Yeah, I don't want that to be shameful.
2: We're
1: quite
2: just confused
1: shameful.
2: By you.

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2: Vice President J.D. Vance traveling to Switzerland to continue talks with the Iranians. This comes as Iran says it's shut down the Strait of Hormuz again. Now, this is because of Israel's actions in Lebanon. ABC News senior White House correspondent Selena Wang.
3: Central Command says 55 commercial ships traveled through the strait on Saturday, the most in a single day since early in the war, but still below the 100 to 120 daily pre-war average. And tonight, it's unclear if traffic has changed after Iran's announcement.
2: An Italian tourist reported dead after a large fire at a resort in the Dominican Republic, reports of an unknown number of injuries. Social media on a post tonight, President Trump blaming vandals for the green algae and peeling liner paint in the newly renovated Lincoln Memorial reflecting pool, and said the pool will now have to be partially drained to repair it. Total repair cost so far for the no-bid contract, $14.6 million taxpayer dollars. This is ABC News.
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1: Today's question comes from Max in Ohio. I am a 70-year-old retiree. 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I would like to lease a car for 3 years and then give it back and repeat the process every 3 years. At our age, I don't want to worry about paying for car maintenance. 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
0: Leasing a car does not get rid of maintenance. You're still responsible for the maintenance. You're thinking because you're driving a newer car, you're not going to have any.
1: Is it paying for maintenance? Is the I wonder if the
0: maintenance is not included in a lease.
1: If the warranty for
0: the warranty would be on the new car, whether you bought it in cash or whether you leased it, and the quality of the car not needing as much maintenance might be what he's referring to. I want to drive a nice car, so I don't have to worry.
1: Well, he just said not worrying about paying for car maintenance. Yeah. Paying for
0: you do pay for car maintenance, but he don't have to pay for it if there's not much. Like a brand new car, you don't have a lot of maintenance on it.
1: Yeah, that's true. That's what I'm thinking.
0: I want to drive a nice car that doesn't require a lot of maintenance.
1: Yeah.
0: Okay. If that's what you're saying, it's ridiculous to do it the way you're talking about. You should just buy the car and go buy a brand new car. It sounds like you're a multimillionaire. If you're a multimillionaire and you want to go buy a $100,000 car, go buy a car. Just write a check. And then 3 years later, if you feel like that car is getting old, then write another check, get you another one. And you're going to take a loss on that car, but you're going to take a bigger loss if you lease it, because 100% of the loss in value is built into the lease. So whatever you would lose by buying a new car and trading it every 3 years,
1: you're paying for it in the lease.
0: You're going to lose more than that by leasing, because the lease covers at least that plus a profit, plus a cost of capital.
1: And the interest, yeah.
0: So your theory breaks down. And if you think that leased cars have less maintenance than cars that are paid for, that are the same exact car, they don't. And there is no lease maintenance program. Now, you could rent one at Hertz, and Hertz will keep it, but that would be, like, super expensive, right? If you want to go over at Hertz or Dollar Rent a Car and rent you a car the whole time, they'll maintain their car. But you're going to pay through the nose for that, obviously, and that's not what you're talking about. So I'm thinking that what he's talking about is that a nicer car doesn't require as much maintenance.
1: And if I get a new car every 3 years, I'm not going to have as much.
0: And I don't have to worry about it. And if you can afford to do that and you want to do that, I don't have a problem with that at all. It's just you're losing a lot of money in the first 3 years is when a car loses its most value. Because cars lose 70% of their value in the first 5 years. And so a $100,000 car becomes a $30,000 car in 5 years. And so that's burning cash. But if you got a lot of money, you can afford to do that. Okay. I just bought a brand new Ford Bronco Raptor package. Okay. But I can afford for the thing to be worth nothing in a few years. I can afford for that. It's not going to affect my life. I've got enough margin. And if that's you, you got enough margin and you want to do this, I'm fine with that.
1: Mm-hmm.
0: You know, that's why you've worked. But don't
1: lease it.
0: Don't lease it. No. Horrible. Did I mention it's horrible? Rachel is in Huntsville. Hey, Rachel, what's up?
2: Hey, Dave. Okay, so I am newly married, and we are in the process of blending a family of five and getting a mortgage, taking care of a rental property, getting it set up to be rented, and still on baby step two. So right now, my question is...
0: Wait a minute. Rental property. One of you that had the house that's going to become a rental property used to be your house?
2: Yes.
0: Why don't you just sell it?
2: So that could be a possibility.
0: Yeah, it is a possibility. Clear up all your debt.
2: So it's a tiny home, and it probably wouldn't clear up all the debt. It might bring 130. And good. So the house that we're in now, it was a fully remodel, so I have to refinance it because I have a HELOC on it, a personal loan, and the original $60,000 mortgage. So
0: yeah,
2: I
0: but if you sell, how much
2: together.
0: Other debt do y'all have other than what you just mentioned?
2: I have it all out. So like $9,000 in credit cards, $7,000 mm-hmm. in student loans, an $18,000 car.
0: Okay, and that's not, and then on the house, you've got a first mortgage. It's how
2: 170.
0: Much? 170. And the HELOC is how much?
2: The first mortgage is 60.
0: I'm sorry, 60. And the HELOC is how much?
2: 88. And a $15,000 personal loan. So 170 total is what
0: the personal
2: our
0: loan
2: new
0: is on the house.
2: Yeah, it was just I needed. Extra that didn't want okay. or didn't
0: so
2: have it in the
0: 75 150 so 200k what's the house worth
2: 235
0: Woo! Okay you maxed this thing out didn't you all right and the tiny house yep. that's worth 130 what's owed on it
2: nothing
0: oh perfect sell it clear up 9 7 18 15 and then refinance the 60 and the 88 on a 15-year fixed.
2: Okay. I mean, my husband is really wanting the rental income. And
0: I don't
2: already
0: care.
2: Has someone.
0: That's stupid.
2: Yeah.
0: We're going to borrow on your home, your $235,000 house, to buy a tiny house for rental income. Gross.
2: Yeah.
0: No.
2: Yeah.
0: And it's effectively what we're talking about.
2: My original question was, you know, like right now with the mortgage, was I going to do a 15 or a 30? And I wanted.
0: You're
2: going to
0: do a 15 because you're going to get rid of all this stinking debt.
2: Yeah.
0: When you only got 60 and 88. When you only got 60 and 88 and that's your only debts and you refinance those on a 15-year fixed right now, you're talking about 5.5 or so.
1: Which is pretty wild, Rachel. Yeah.
0: 5.75. You're going to be in great shape. You're going to have no payments anywhere. You paid off your car, your student loan, your credit card, your $15,000, and woo, we're free. We don't trade
2: even
0: a tiny house
2: tiny
0: rental.
2: Home may only bring 130.
0: I know, but you owe nothing on it, right?
2: Right.
0: Okay, so 130 in my hand will pay off 15, 9, 8, or, let's see,
1: 9, 7, 18.
0: You can even pay off a bunch of the HELOC. Pay down the HELOC. So 15, that's,
2: so don't even do a refi of a mortgage.
0: I think you could pay off the HELOC and everything else and only have your first mortgage.
2: Yeah, with 60,000, that's 60,
0: what's your what's the interest rate on the 60?
2: 7.5.
0: A little rough, yeah.
2: And the ones that I'm looking at right now to do the refi of the house HELOC and personal loan, the 15-year is 6.625 and $1,700 a month.
0: Yeah. I wouldn't do that. I'd sell the tiny house and be debt free with $60,000 owed on my home.
1: And then the thing
0: and
1: is,
0: be 100% free. Get on a budget with your new husband. The two of you throw your incomes in together and let's go get rich.
1: Yes. And then if you guys want to buy a tiny home and rent it out in a few years,
0: no,
1: you can
0: you
1: do
0: don't.
1: That. Well, if they want to, some
0: you
1: people
0: don't want to.
1: Dave doesn't want to. Rachel may
0: gross.
1: Want to. You, Rachel, you may want to.
2: Yeah. Well,
1: but if y'all do,
2: the
1: just do it with cash. This is your ticket out.
0: A tiny home has a tiny market.
2: Yeah.
0: Nobody wants it.
2: Yep.
0: That's why it's just a fad. Yeah. No. If you get 130 for that thing and clean up all of this.
1: Yes.
0: This
1: that's
0: is
1: your ticket.
0: Definitely what you want to do.
1: Mm-hmm.
0: And then you ask yourself, would I take a loan out on my home that has a $60,000 mortgage to buy a tiny home to rent? The answer would always be no. And effectively, if you don't sell it and do all this, it's the same thing.

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7: All right, here's a technique that will help you. It's helped me a lot. Make decisions like our last caller's facing. And it's one of the reasons you will hear me be so incredulous and so quick and harsh to judge on something, because it's the technique I'm using. I'll just share it with you. Inside baseball. Okay, here we go. It's called a sunk cost analysis. A sunk cost analysis is simply this. You don't make decisions based on how you got here. You make decisions, that's the sunk cost. You make decisions based on where we're going. So 5 years from today, what do you want your life to look like? Not 5 years ago, all these things happened. You don't do your analysis based on all the trauma or the bad decisions or the what you thought was a good decision, but now that you're married, it's not a good decision anymore because you wouldn't do that if you were married. And all that kind of stuff. So all that matters now is we're getting married and we're moving forward together. She's got some kids. She has a house. I have a tiny house. Okay? That's all that matters. How we got here or what my little dream was prior to this doesn't matter anymore. The second and the way you can determine the what's going to put me in the best shape 5 years from today is to reverse engineer where you are. Okay? And you ask yourself the question, if I had that pile of money in the middle of my kitchen table, would I buy that item? You can do that with anything.
8: Mm-hmm.
7: You can look up, like, you know, there's an old joke that says there's two great days of owning a boat, the day you buy it and the day you sell it, right? Which means that usually by the time people get rid of a boat, they're sick of their boat. Now, I'm a boat person. I've got a couple of boats, and I'm not sick of them at all. They're excellent boats. They're Mastercrafts, world's best ski boat. There's an advertisement for you. And, you know, but I'm not sick of them. And so, but I do know what they're worth. And if I look down on the dock at that boat and I say, that boat, that's not true. I won't use real numbers, but let's just say that boat's worth $40,000. Okay. And if I had $40,000 in the middle of the table, kitchen table, and I didn't own that boat, would I go buy that boat today? If the answer is no way, then sell the boat. Because you'd rather have the $40,000 than the boat. That's the reverse engineering of it. Okay? So if you look up at her situation and you say, I can rent out my tiny $130,000 tiny house for $500 a month. Meanwhile, I can pay payments on $9,000 worth of credit card debt, $7,000 worth of student loans, $18,000 worth of car, $15,000 worth of personal loan, and $88,000 worth of HELOC. Those payments are going to be a lot more than the rent that tiny house will bring in, and that tiny house being sold will clear up all of those payments. So the way you would reverse engineer that and say, if I didn't own this tiny house and the only way I could buy it would be to borrow 88 on a HELOC, 15 on a personal loan, 9 on a credit card, 7 on a student loan, and 18 on my car to go buy this tiny house, would I go buy this tiny house by doing it that way? And the answer is hell no. Not even close. You wouldn't even think about doing that. You know? Not even close. You know, no way would you trade a $500 rental income for getting rid of all those payments. Ever. No way. Doesn't make sense. And so that's why it's instantaneous for me to give that answer. But all I did was I just reverse engineered it. Is if you didn't own it and you had $130,000 sitting in the middle of the kitchen table and you could either pay off all of this debt with it or you could go buy a tiny house. Well, no one in their right mind would go buy the tiny house. It's a ludicrous mathematical equation. Not even close. And it doesn't matter how we got here. That's where we are.
8: Mm-hmm.
7: So you reverse engineer it and you ask yourself, would I do that? No, I would not do that. It'd be asinine to do that. I'm not doing that. And so that's why we can answer her with such force so quickly. And you can do that for yourself anytime. You say, okay, I've got money in a stock. My grandpa gave me a stock. Well, I don't care. I don't care where you got it. You have Exxon stock, and you have $400,000 in Exxon stock. I don't know anything about Exxon. I've not looked at it lately. I don't know what the stock is. I'm not making a judgment about Exxon one way or the other. But you just ask yourself, if I had $400,000 in the middle of the kitchen table, would I go buy Exxon stock? Probably not, because you were not well-diversified. But you just got it from your grandpa, and it's not like it's his family Bible. It's stock. It's not got an emotion tied to it. And so if you wouldn't go buy it again with that same amount of money, then don't keep it. And if you do that, if you practice that exercise, you can make decisions on whether to buy an investment, whether to keep an investment, whether to buy an item, whether to keep an item instantaneously. It's the same part of your brain that says, I'm going to throw all this stuff away because I'd rather have a clean closet. It's the exact same part of your brain that you're using.
8: It's the clutter out. Yep.
7: It's a declutter. It's a cleansing process. And you say, would I do it again if I hadn't already done it? No. Then undo it and sell the car. Sell the boat. Sell the Exxon stock. Sell the tiny house. Whatever it is. But if you go, oh, no, I think in the next 5 years the best possible investment on the planet is a tiny house bringing $500 in rent on a $130,000 investment, which, by the way, sucks as an ROI. But if you really believe that's the best thing, then you should keep it. But you can't possibly believe that. Okay. All right. Katie is with us in Portland, Oregon. Hey, Katie, what's up?
9: Hi, thank you guys so much for taking my call.
7: Sure, how can we help?
9: My husband and I this week just combined our finances.
7: This week?
9: This week. It's brand new.
7: Okay, how long y'all been married?
9: We've been married for 3 years.
7: How many?
9: Three.
7: 3 years, okay, good, okay.
9: Yes. We've been together for 8.5 years. In that entire time, it was made very, very clear that we were never going to be combining finances. The reason for that being he had a previous marriage and through a bunch of different things ended up having to go bankrupt and has a lot of trauma where finances are concerned. And so I never expected to be combining finances with him, even though it was something I really wanted. But because of our debt and just our situation, he did come to me and finally said, hey, okay, I guess this is something we can try.
7: Cause wow, it was something good I was for him. For. Good. That was hard for him.
9: It was incredibly hard for him. And it happened immediately after a big moment of conflict. And so I just think there was a lot of trust.
7: A lot of humility.
9: So
7: good for him.
9: He's a great man. I had been sending him videos of your guys's for a little while. So that may have helped. But yeah, so my question really just boils down to we've been sitting down trying to figure out how to restructure, how to combine, how to do this smoothly.
7: Oh, it's messy, isn't it?
9: It is.
7: It brings up all the emotions every time you look at a number.
9: And every time I look at him, he looks like he's going to puke, and I feel so bad.
7: Just give him a hug.
9: I hug him.
7: And remind him that you think he's a great man. Let me just tell you, this is a hard thing you're doing.
9: Okay.
7: But it's worth it. If it is strenuous and it's causing your stomach to come up in your throat, both of you, that means you're good human beings. You're facing awkwardness to get a better future.
9: Well, we were gifted Financial Peace University by our neighbors who have become our very best friends. And they are the biggest fans of you guys, and they believe so much in your process.
7: Let me tell you what. I'm big fans of you and your husband.
9: Hey.
7: And I want. I think the way you've approached this conversation and his humility and what he's doing, is not going to mean it's going to be easy. Mm-hmm. I can only promise you that it will get easier. When we combined our finances, I almost puked every night because I was used to being in complete control. And I no longer was. I was now accountable. If you want to win with money in 2026, you can't keep living normal. Normal's broke. 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
10: From ABC News, I'm Dave Packer. Iran saying it's reclosed the Strait of Hormuz just days after the U.S.-Iran ceasefire deal. Iranian state TV says the military issued an order to shut down the waterway in response to Israel's continued strikes in Lebanon. ABC News foreign correspondent Britt Clendett has more from Jerusalem.
11: What we are seeing in southern Lebanon is a ceasefire in name only between Israel and Iran-backed Hezbollah. It was announced on Friday, but within just hours, Israel was pounding southern Lebanon yet again. Authorities saying at least 16 people killed, more than a dozen wounded. Israel saying it targeted Hezbollah positions in response to incoming fire. Hezbollah accusing Israel of striking first.
10: Meanwhile, Iran says it's sending a delegation to Switzerland for talks with the U.S. President Trump's special envoy Steve Witkoff, Jared Kushner, also in Switzerland for the talks, which are facing challenges here at home.
12: Even some Republican members of Congress are openly criticizing this deal, saying it's a win for Iran, because even though Iran has made no new nuclear commitments, even though these talks are now stalled, the country is already getting the economic benefits. For the first time in decades, Iran can now freely sell its oil on the global market.
10: ABC Selena Wang in Washington. A single-engine plane crashed into a cow pasture in Middlefield, Ohio, about 40 miles east of Cleveland this afternoon, killing all three aboard, say authorities. The FAA is on the scene. The NTSB expected to be arriving tomorrow. A woman in Northern California says she's lucky to be alive after being swept into the ocean by a sneaker wave this week during dangerous surf conditions. Bay Katote says that she was fishing along the beach south of Pacifica Pier when the unexpected wave struck.
13: And it just swallowed me. It took me off of my ankles when I hit my head, and she just took me out. And I was like, that's it.
10: Well, it wasn't it, fortunately. At least two others, though. Similar rescues have been reported in recent days. You're listening to ABC News. Hot summer day.
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1: You may never have been there, but Hong Kong is one of the most beautiful places in the entire world. It's free. It's fun. It's rich. It's capitalist. And it's about to change. My guest is Emily Lau. She's in Hong Kong. As a matter of fact, she is a member of the Hong Kong Legislative Council. She is a spokesperson for a pro-democracy group there called Frontier. She's probably going to be in trouble when the takeover occurs in July. We'll hope not, but she probably is going to be. The Chinese people, so far, according to Emily, don't seem to be exactly rallying behind the cause. They're scared, or they're lazy, or we're not sure what the situation is. They're probably unsure of what's going to occur. If you have any questions for Emily Lau, now would be a good time. We're going to devote this hour as much as possible to your questions. Emily Lau, a member of the Hong Kong Legislative Council, back in a moment.
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1: Back down to the other side of the world and Hong Kong and Emily Lau, again a member of the Hong Kong Legislative Council, due to be disbanded by law, the new law, in July when Hong Kong goes back to China. And freedom of the press, freedom of association, assembly, protest will all at that time probably end. This was found out this last Sunday when China's legislature voted to dilute the Hong Kong civil liberties laws. And so we're talking about the return. Emily, in the United States, the average couple, I believe, has 2.3 children per couple. In China, there is a one child per family law. Will that law then apply to Hong Kong?
8: No, I don't think so. I don't think there are any plans to do that. But in fact, Hong Kong people do not like to have children, really. The birth rate is the lowest in the world. And Art, if I may just say one thing, is that I don't think that it is right yet to say that on July 1st we will lose all our freedoms. It may happen, but I think, you know, we will not lose everything from day one. Our concern is that, you know, there could be all kinds of restrictions, but I don't think, even I don't think we're going to be like China immediately.
1: Well, there is another old saying here about a frog in boiling water. I'm sure you may have heard that one. And I wonder if they are going to make the people of Hong Kong like the frogs in boiling water and slowly, slowly remove bit by bit the freedoms that they don't want you to have. Is that what is realistic?
8: Yes, maybe not too slowly, but not so, not necessarily in one go on day one. That's the point I'm making. And of course, if we do nothing, we will just encourage them, invite them to take away more of our freedoms. So I think it also depends on how we, the people, react or fail to react.
1: On the other hand, Emily, if there is a very strong reaction, then you're inviting another Tiananmen Square.
8: That's also true, yes. But even if it's strong, the strongest that we've seen in Hong Kong is in 89, when we had a million people taking to the streets in a very peaceful manner. Not one single bottle was broken. So, I mean, would you regard that as strong, peaceful? I mean, people out in full force.
1: Well, strong in numbers, Emily.
8: Yeah.
1: Strong.
8: So, I mean, yes, people have said that. They say, yeah, if you all come out, you will get the crackdown even more quickly. But, I mean, so we're damned if we do and damned if we don't. So, but I think we must stand up. And I think China listens, Art.
1: All right.
8: Even I, cynical Emily Lau, said China does listen. Not to me, but China listens to the rich and the powerful.
1: That is true. That is true.
8: Your government, your country.
1: Is it the best hope, Emily, that economics, you know, the Americans can say what they will, but China will do as she wants to. And we hope that economics will eventually begin to change the political situation. First comes economic change, then comes political change. It may be that Hong Kong will help political change in China. Could that be true?
8: Well, I'm not so sure. If we are going to lose our political freedoms, how on earth can we help the rest of China? But on the other hand, if we can succeed in persuading the communist government to allow Western-style democracy to flourish in Hong Kong in some shape or form, and to allow us to enjoy some of our basic freedoms, I think that would be a step forward. That would be unprecedented in communist history.
1: Will they keep a separation? In other words, the Chinese are very worried about infection of the ideas of democracy and political freedom. And are they worried that there will be a big infection from Hong Kong into China?
8: Oh, obviously they are. I mean, if you were sitting in Peking, you would probably be concerned as well. But infection being one thing. But even without the infection, I don't think they would like to see a free and democratic Hong Kong. But nevertheless, of course, they are saying that if we allow democracy to flourish in Hong Kong, it could spread like cancer to the rest of the Chinese nation.
1: Yes.
8: And so that is their concern, obviously.
1: All right. Let's go to some phone calls. On the first time caller line, you're on the

0: will have to come out spontaneously. And I certainly think they should come out now. I wouldn't tell people, do not come out. We don't want to provoke China. Of course we don't want to provoke China, but we want to show China we care. And if I can organize a demonstration of a million people tomorrow, I'll do it.
1: How about the Hong Kong press now? Very free when I was there. It is no doubt now beginning to chill a little bit. How much change have you noticed in the press there?
0: Oh, quite a bit. And we call it self-censorship. But of course, this phenomenon is not just restricted to the press. It's you see there throughout the community, the business people, the professionals, the academics, the religious. I mean, people just don't say anything critical of China in public because they know of, you know, horrible consequences. So the press, which is very important to us in a free society, is sadly becoming more and more tame. I mean, I can read 10 newspapers in less than half an hour because there is not very much to be read.
1: Oh, boy. Do you maintain contacts with any remaining dissidents in China?
0: No, I don't have contact with anybody in China, really. And as I said, the dissidents are all either behind bars or dead or in exile.
1: All right. Wildcard Line, you are on the air with Emily Lau in Hong Kong. Hello.
2: Thank you, Mr. Bell, for this opportunity.
1: Sure. Where are you, sir?
2: This is Robert in the San Joaquin Valley of California.
1: All right.
2: Mrs. Lau, it's an honor to speak to you.
0: Hello, Robert.
2: I have visited Hong Kong through the years. The first time I was in Hong Kong was 1955. I find the people charming, gracious, and I know I speak for a million of Americans. We feel our hands are tied. We wish to help. Can you help us by telling us what can we do to help?
0: Yes, Robert. I think for a start, if you can write to your president or write to your member of Congress and tell him or her, you know, whoever it is, to do something to help us, to send a message to China, to tell China to leave us alone. I think if your politicians start getting millions of letters in their mailbag, I think they would sit up and listen.
1: The only leverage, Emily, that we have is trade. Trade. We could cut off trade or limit trade with China and link it to human rights. But I think the sense of the American government is that no matter what we would do with trade, China would not move, would not budge. And many people feel that is why we do not press the human rights issues. Other Americans believe that it is because there has been money flowing to our current administration encourage trade and discourage words about human rights. What do you believe?
0: Well, obviously, the business people, whether they are in America or outside America, have lots of money to spend in on lobbying. And this business of lobbying in Washington is quite extraordinary, I think. You people ought to look at that and do something about it. But I think there is a lot of pressure brought on the government. That's no doubt about it. But I still think that it is important that we get the message home to the politicians that they should also respect human rights and urge the Chinese to respect human rights. And I do not necessarily think that human rights and trade are mutually exclusive. Because if you tell the American businessman that they have to pay a very high price for human rights elsewhere, that means they cannot trade, they're not going to like it. And do we really have to say it to them, say, you must give up, you must make sacrifices so that we can get human rights respected in a foreign land? Do we have to do that?
1: Well, all right, Emily, if the situation becomes bad, should we treat Hong Kong and China together as we treated Africa until there is a change?
0: I think if the situation is bad, and by bad, I mean, and I think you mean very, very gross violations, then I think all bets are off.

0: course, we have to use whatever weapons at our disposal. I'm not saying that don't touch it ever. No, I think if the situation is bad, then we must do everything we can. But I think in the meantime, what the politicians have not done, and which they can do while still maintaining trade, is to give equal priority to human rights. The reason China doesn't take America or others seriously is that, you know, if they go into a meeting with China behind closed doors, they spend the vast majority of the time talking about trade and other things, and maybe spend 1 minute on human rights. Come out of the door, face the camera, TV and radio and so on, they say, oh, we raised the issue of human rights with China, and China knowing full well that they only spend 1 minute on it, and they laugh.
1: Well, Emily, your human rights in Hong Kong may be held prisoner by the situation in Korea right now, because I think when we talk to the Chinese, we're trying to have a dialogue about Korea more than we are about the human rights of the people of Hong Kong.
0: Well, I mean, we always know that Hong Kong is very small, and of course, we don't mean very much to most people, let alone to America. And that's something we are very aware of. We are quite insignificant. But nevertheless, we feel that we are also a member of the international community, and many people who've been to Hong Kong like Hong Kong. They are friends of Hong Kong.
1: Yes.
0: And now we're reaching out to these friends saying that, hey, we may be in trouble in future. And if that should happen, please do something to help us.
1: All right. East of the Rockies, you're on the air with Emily Lau. Where are you, please?
2: Art Bell?
1: Yes.
2: Okay, I'm Little Rock, Arkansas.
1: Little Rock, Arkansas.
2: The
1: president's, near the president's home.
2: Don't get me started on that.
1: Mr.
2: Lau, it's a pleasure to talk to you. And as a longtime resident of Little Rock, Arkansas, I have no questions, but I have some observations. That the word of Bill Clinton is totally unreliable. His administration word is totally unreliable. The people of Hong Kong, I'm sorry to say, will only get lip service, in my opinion. When push comes to shove, you're not going to have anything from Bill Clinton. In the recent military exercises with mainland China on
1: Taiwan.
2: Yes, sir, on Taiwan. You know, we had a couple cruisers that maybe went through the straits, but the carriers were on the other side, and it was only a show, you know, tit for tat or something. We're going to show it. But when communist China, mainland China, I don't know the right terms, when they come in, you're going to get some words, and as I don't know anything about Ms. Albright, but she is a administrative appointment, probably a fine woman, probably has deep convictions, but she will do what the administration wants. And right now, all they're going to do is to say, well, we abhor this and we abhor that. Mm-hmm. And if you would go back to 1992, when President Clinton said, we are going to reduce the deficit or the trade deficits between Japan and the United States, it never happened. A year ago, 2 years ago, I believe in our local newspaper just today or yesterday, our trade deficit with China was 30 or $36 billion.
1: Mm-hmm.
2: Dollars. A year later, it was like $3 billion more.
1: Well, all right. The man makes an interesting point, and let me ask you this, Emily. Traditionally, in United States politics, conservative administrations have pushed a human rights as an issue and linked it to trade with countries. Now, surprisingly, this administration, a Democrat administration, you would expect very strong words, even very strong actions. And this administration is weaker than any in my memory. Do you agree with that?
0: Well, I don't know about weaker than many, but it's definitely quite weak. But obviously, we know the reasons, because of the, you know, the powerful business lobby, or maybe because of all the donations.
1: Do you know of any donations that have gone from a communist sources and been laundered perhaps through other nations and gone to Washington?
0: No, no, I don't have any direct information. Whatever I do know is what I read in the papers, and I think they are investigating it, and I hope to get the results of those investigations soon. I mean, I think the American people are also quite eager to find out what the hell's going on.
1: What the hell's going on? Yes, you're right, Emily. But, I mean, do you have quiet suspicions that some money of that sort may have gone to Washington?
0: Well, because there are all these reports, so obviously people are suspicious. But I think donations aside, there's also the question of all these lobbyists, all these people who go in and out the revolving door.
1: Well, they're the ones that carry the donations. Emily, hold on. We'll be right back to you.
3: 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That was Art Bell hosting Coast to Coast AM on this Somewhere in Time.

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11: ABC News, I'm Dave Packer. Vice President J.D. Vance traveling today to Switzerland to continue talks with the Iranians. This comes as Iran says it's shut down the Strait of Hormuz because of Israel's actions in Lebanon. ABC News senior White House correspondent Selena Wang with the mixed messaging.
12: Reopening the Strait of Hormuz is central to the agreement, but today Iran's declaring it's once again closing that critical waterway, citing Israel's deadly strikes on Lebanon. But the U.S. military denying Iran's claim that Iran controls the Strait of Hormuz, saying traffic continues to flow and U.S. forces are monitoring the situation to ensure this remains the case.
11: In Raleigh, North Carolina, thousands today crowded the streets for a parade honoring the Carolina Hurricanes, who won the Stanley Cup last weekend. And much of the south and central U.S. dealing with severe weather today and now into the night, flooding, high winds, hail, and tornadoes. All still possible. This is ABC News.
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1: My guest from Hong Kong is Emily Lau. She's a member of the Hong Kong Legislative Council, a spokesperson for the pro-democracy movement such as it is in Hong Kong right now, and she'll be right back.
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1: Back now to Hong Kong and Emily Lau. Emily, do you feel somewhat betrayed by the people of Hong Kong that there has not been more concern, more demonstration, more rallying around people like yourself?
8: Well, of course, I would like to see more people getting, you know, being ready to stand up to defend their own rights. That's true. But if you talk about betrayal, then I think I feel far more betrayed by the British government. After all, they've run Hong Kong for more than 1.5 centuries, and they have not seen fit to give us self-determination or democracy, and now they are just delivering us to communist rule. I think that's disgraceful.
1: Yes, and so that is a betrayal. I'm sure. What about the rest of the Legislative Council? Do they generally share your feelings, or is there a whole spectrum of differing political views?
8: Well, of course, there are those who agree with China, and they are going to sit on the illegal provisional legislature. And but those of us in the pro-democracy camp will have nothing to do with it. So, yes, we have people with different views in Hong Kong. But on the only two occasions in which the Hong Kong people had the right to elect their representatives, they have chosen, with very wide margin, people from the pro-democracy lobby. And that is very clear.
1: All right, first-time caller line, you're on the air with Emily Lau in Hong Kong. Where are you, please?
9: I'm down in Austin, Texas.
1: Austin, Texas,
9: yeah,
1: all right.
9: I do have a question for Emily, but real quick, Art, I've got to say, you have become huge. You're just absolutely everywhere. I know I'm personally responsible for a good-based fan club of yours here in Austin,
1: thank you.
9: Texas.
1: Thank you.
9: And I never have taken the opportunity to commend you for what you're doing.
1: Thank you.
9: It's real news, and I and everybody else appreciates it. For Emily, I'm real interested to know what you feel. I know that Hong Kong is a very vibrant, artistic type of town, and like the movie business is really starting to boom. The art of making movies, of filmmaking, and I wonder how you feel that'll be affected.
1: Oh, that's a good question. In fact, when I was in Hong Kong, I watched them making a movie, and in the movie there was a demonstration going on, a very political movie, and so it is a good question. What do you think will happen to the arts in Hong Kong?
8: Well, I think anything to do with free thinking, the Chinese will want to control. And I mean, for many years, we do not see many political movies in Hong Kong. The artists have always, I mean, according to me, I mean, I think they always have been quite self-censoring. And not too long ago, they even took their films to the local New China News Agency, which is the de facto Chinese embassy, and asked them to edit. So I don't really see much hope of the artists being given all the freedom for them to be creative after 97.
1: What do you think will happen to tourism? Tourism is very important to Hong Kong, Emily. I was one of those tourists, and there are have been so many millions coming to Hong Kong, not so many into China. After the takeover, what do you think will happen to the tourist dollars?
8: Well, I certainly hope that the tourists will continue to come to Hong Kong, and in fact, many of them now come to Hong Kong as well as to China. And from that point of view, I don't think the Chinese communists would want to scare away the tourists or to discourage them from coming. And if they still find Hong Kong an attractive place, I guess they will keep coming.
1: Yes, but Emily, when one moves from Hong Kong into communist China at the border checkpoints and elsewhere, the people are not really so friendly, is what I saw. No smiles. A very sour, very unhappy-looking people, and I would cry for Hong Kong if it became like that.
8: Well, I would cry too, I can tell you. And we are, of course, very different from mainland China, and I hope that when the tourists continue to come after the takeover, they will find that we are still different. And that is exactly what I'm trying to do. What we are trying to do is to preserve all these good things about Hong Kong, to get rid of colonial rule, to try to have autonomy, to preserve our freedoms. We hope still to be very different from the rest of China.
1: I hope that is so. Wildcard Line, you're on the air with Emily Lau in Hong Kong. Hello.
4: Yes, good morning, Art.
1: Good morning. Where are you?
4: And I'm in Gardena, California. And good afternoon, Emily.
8: Oh, hello. Good afternoon.
4: I was wondering about the income tax situation. Now, because it will probably be Beijing or Peking that will be in control, and because mainland China is such a huge country and the infrastructure and everything else, has there been any comments about how the income tax will be affected in respect to Hong Kong? It will lower their level or whatever?
1: Yes, it's a good question. What will happen to taxation, do you feel, Emily, in Hong Kong?
8: Well, I mean, if the Chinese are true to their words, they say they will allow us to have autonomy. And our current system under British colonial rule would more or less remain intact, because I think the taxation, the very low tax that we have and all that, seem to have quite a wide popular support. And I hope that the Chinese will not come in and dismantle it. But having said that, of course, I am a bit concerned that China may have her eyes on Hong Kong's money.
1: Yes.
8: And somehow our officials in future may even volunteer to donate Hong Kong's money to China. I mean, under the Joint Declaration and the Basic Law, we don't have to pay taxes to the central government. But if you have people who are in charge here who want to ingratiate themselves with Peking whenever there are floods or natural disaster, or they may even want to use Hong Kong people's money to buy Chinese bonds. So this is what I'm concerned about. But what the Chinese have told us is we can keep our current economic system, and we don't have to follow that of China's.
1: Shenzhen province, the economic province near Hong Kong, when you enter Shenzhen, it is a little bit different than the rest of China. How will they treat Hong Kong like Shenzhen, do you think?
8: I hope not. I mean, Hong Kong is very different from Shenzhen, although we are right next to each other. Shenzhen is a special economic zone, which may be a bit freer than the rest of China, but it is still a million years away from Hong Kong. We don't want to be like Shenzhen, and I certainly hope the Chinese leaders will not lump the two of us together.
1: Well, what about freedom of travel between Hong Kong, Shenzhen, than the rest of China?
8: I think, especially freedom of the Chinese people to come to Hong Kong. Hong Kong is a very small place. As I said, there are now over 6 million of us in an area of about 400 square miles. And if they want to kill Hong Kong, the easiest thing is to open the border, and we will have 20 million people in a few days, and
1: we're
8: finished.
1: That's right.
8: So I think the Chinese understand that. I hope they do.
1: And
8: that's
1: you think
8: they have to. They have to maintain control.
1: And you think they will not do that?
8: Will not do what?
1: Open the borders.
8: I think they will not. Because then if they do it, I mean, they are not that crazy. I mean, if they really want to kill Hong Kong, of course they open the borders. But what I'm afraid of is they will open the borders to their friends and relatives, you know?
1: Yes.
8: That's the trouble with China.
1: Yes.
8: Always people who know the right people will get things done.
1: Yes, exactly right. And Hong Kong will be overrun and diluted. It may be a strategy. It could be a very sad strategy. East of the Rockies, you're on the air with Emily Lau in Hong Kong. Where are you, please?
10: I'm in Erie, Pennsylvania, Art.
1: Yes, sir.
10: And it's very nice to talk to you, Emily.
8: Hello.
10: I always wanted to visit Hong Kong. I think it's the most beautiful harbor in the world. And I feel so bad for you and your country, because I see nothing but gloom in your future. There is a man in this country. His name is Dr. Fred Schwartz. He headed up a organization called the Anti-Communist League, and he had a quote that always seems to ring true about communists. He said that you can always trust a communist to be a communist and nothing else. Communism is, to them, the only goal. They don't depart from it. They might look like they depart from it. They have a construct, and the construct is two steps forward, one step back. If they get caught being too aggressive in one step, then they'll move back, and then they'll be praised by the Western press. And then when everything has died down, they'll do the same thing all over again.
1: Mm-hmm.
10: And pretty soon, you're like what Art talked about earlier, you're the frog in the slowly but inexorable heating up of the water. And I'm afraid that what will happen to you is that all the wealth that you have generated through free enterprise will be sucked up, and it will not be sucked up immediately. And, of course, you're right. They're not stupid. They're not going to open up the borders, because that would kill their golden goose that they're inheriting. And all I can say is, Emily, I wish you the best of luck. Unfortunately, in our country, we have a population that is not astute when it comes to even our own politics.
1: That's true, and I worry that what I hear from you, Emily, about the people in Hong Kong now is true, perhaps even more so, of the people in my country, and that is that they do not appreciate the freedoms that they have, and would not appreciate them until they were gone, and would not do anything until they were gone. And by then, of course, it would be too late. So I'm very worried about that. West of the Rockies, you're on the air with Emily Lau in Hong Kong. Hello.
11: Hello, Art. This is Dave from the San Francisco area.
1: San Francisco, yes, sir.
11: Home to the largest Chinese New Year's parade west of China there.
1: Yes.
11: In any case, in listening to your conversation here, first of all, I say another fantastic interview, Art.
1: Thank you.
11: And Emily?
8: Yes, hello.
11: Hello. We want to say that, first of all, I want to extend a warm American greeting to you and all the Chinese people. And for
8: Thank you.
11: The Chinese leaders that may be listening to this broadcast, we hope they make the right decisions with respect to opening, keeping Hong Kong open to the rest of the world. Additionally, I was kind of surprised to hear you say that we should write our congressman or take action of that nature. The reason why I say that is because hasn't outside interference in the past, outside criticism of China, not worked? That's just the nature of China itself. That really the most successful policy in dealing with China is one of working behind the scenes and reinforcing those attitudes that we feel are appropriate, but not being open to the rest of the world. And finally, the last comment is, with respect, don't you feel that the Chinese leaders have looked to Taiwan, and I hate to break up Taiwan because I know there's a very adversarial relationship there, but Taiwan and Hong Kong, and seen how prosperous these two communities are, and don't you think that in the long term, and based on what we're seeing in terms of products delivered to the U.S., there's a whole lot of stuff that, toys, et cetera, that are being delivered from China. Don't you think that this is going to moderate the Chinese politics and toughness towards the rest of the world?
8: No, I think you can only moderate or try to moderate China by persuasion, by pressure, and not just by trading and not mentioning human rights. I think you can do both, as I said earlier. Trade, I'm not against that, but always bring up human rights, give it equal priority. I think that's important. And your other point about talking behind closed doors, not,
1: yes.
8: You know, using high-profile tactics, I don't necessarily agree with that either. And how can you and I talk behind closed doors to the Chinese anyway? So because your another caller asked me how, you know, the Americans can do to what they can do to help, and you can't go and talk to the Peking government behind closed doors.
1: Well, Emily,
8: you can write to your congressman,
1: yes,
8: write
1: Emily,
8: to your president.
1: Emily, but what he was saying was that traditionally with China, forward public pressure has never worked. They do exactly what they want to do. That was the point that he was making. And he was saying, then he was surprised you were asking us to write to our Congress people because that would create very public pressure. But that is what you want, isn't it?
8: Exactly. And I think the Chinese have responded to such pressures. They have released political dissidents. And we have a journalist in Hong Kong who has been locked up and been given 12 years for stealing state financial secrets when he wrote an economic story. And what happened to him recently? He was released after being kept in jail for 3 years. Why did they release him? Of course it's a sop to public opinion.
1: Public opinion. All right, well then I guess I should ask you, the interview is almost over, so I should ask you the same question they asked you in New Zealand, Emily. If you are arrested, what would you like those who support you to do?
8: Well, I hope they will find someone influential and get the person to help. And I hope they would. And it's not just for me, really. If any of us in the pro-democracy movement in Hong Kong should get into trouble, I hope people in America, people in the international community will, you know, write to their governments. And also, if they can, start some kind of international campaign to help to get these people released.
1: In July, when you lose your job, what will you do?
8: Well, for a start, I have to find another job because this current job is my only job, which is quite exceptional because many of my colleagues have other jobs and other incomes. Politics is a part-time affair, but I have chosen to work full-time with one income, but I need to earn a living. So the first thing I will have to do is to find a job in July, and that may be a problem.
1: It may be. Nobody may want to touch you.
8: Or any other member of the pro-democracy lobby. So that is going to be our first problem, Art. We have a problem earning a living.
1: How many other pro-democracy people are in the Hong Kong Legislative Council now?
8: We're talking about 26, 27.
1: 26 or 27.
8: And then our staff, all those people who have worked for us, worked with us, the volunteers, all these people could be tainted in the eyes of Peking.
1: I'm sure that's true, and in the eyes of any potential employer in the private sector, if that's what it's going to be.
8: Yes.
1: All right, maybe time for one last question. Wildcard line, you're on the air with Emily Lau in Hong Kong. Hello.
12: Yes, my name is Dennis. Can you hear me?
1: Yes, I hear you. Where are you, sir?
12: I'm in Bradenton, Florida.
1: All right, we don't have a lot of time, so go ahead and fire
12: a
1: question.
12: I'll be quick. Glad to talk to you, Mrs. Lau, and we'll be looking at your situation with interest. I would like to know, why is it that the Chinese people and the mainland don't throw off communism if they see what you have and what Taiwan has?
1: All right, Emily, why don't they throw off communism?
8: Well, I think they tried. Look at what happened to them in 1989. I think the Chinese people have paid quite a hefty price. But I think it is ultimately really up to them to, you know, do what they like. In Hong Kong, we are not trying to overthrow the Chinese government. But I certainly hope the Chinese people will have the right to choose their government.
1: Emily, we're at the end of the interview, and I would like to do another one with you when we get very close to the takeover, or when you feel it is necessary. So would you stay in touch with me?
8: I certainly would, Art, and thank you very much for all your support and your concern.
1: Good luck, Emily.
8: Thank you.
1: Thank you, and good afternoon to you. That's Emily Lau, a member of the Hong Kong Legislative Council. And of course, that will cease to exist in July. I'm Art Bell, and that's sort of a momentous interview, I suspect. I hope you were listening.
0: The trip back in time continues with Art Bell hosting Coast to Coast AM. More Somewhere in Time coming up.

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4: From ABC News, I'm Dave Packer. Iran saying it's reclosed the Strait of Hormuz just days after the U.S.-Iran ceasefire deal. Iranian media says this is in response to Israel's continued strikes in Lebanon. ABC's Selena Wang.
5: That framework of a deal signed between the U.S. and Iran stipulates that all hostilities must end. That would include between Israel and Lebanon. But the problem is that neither Israel nor Lebanon were party to that deal.
4: But does Israel want this deal? Executive Vice President at the Quincy Institute, Trita Parisi.
6: If there is a deal between the United States and Iran, and if the sanctions are lifted, from their standpoint, this will be a huge strategic defeat for Israel. Israel would prefer for this war to continue.
4: Meanwhile, Iran says it's sending a delegation to Switzerland for talks with the U.S. On the American side, J.D. Vance flew to Geneva Saturday and will be joined by Special Envoy Steve Witkoff and Jared Kushner at the negotiating table. Dangerous flash flooding across the South as the remnants of Tropical Storm Arthur continue to unleash torrential rain. A state of emergency in Mississippi.
7: Thunderstorms pounding parts of an already soaked Mississippi, swamping roads and flooding neighborhoods, raising the threat for even more high water. Mississippi's governor warning the state is far from in the clear.
8: There's actually an elevated flooding risk in virtually every county in our state.
7: In San Antonio, Texas, first responders carrying out multiple water rescues. Waterways there overflowing.
4: Team USA looking ahead after a hard-fought win against Australia. ABC's Christian Cordero.
9: Fans packed watch parties from coast to coast with the host Emerald City decked out in red, white, and blue.
10: 2-0. It was amazing. It's like we knew it was going to happen.
11: I came from Florida. It was electric. I would say that it's like the loudest that I've heard a sporting event in a long time.
4: You're listening to ABC News.
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1: Good morning, everybody. We just spent 2 hours with Emily Lau, a member of the Hong Kong Legislative Council from Hong Kong. She's a pro-democracy person, and I would like to say that I have great hopes and admiration for her, and I do. But there is a sense within me that tells me that Hong Kong is in big trouble. And believe me when I tell you, that's very sad. Those of you who have been to Hong Kong know what I'm talking about. For those of you who have never been there, I wouldn't know how to describe it to you. It's vibrant, it's alive, it's a happy place, and I fear that's about to end. At any rate, we'll get underway with open lines and anything you want to talk about for the remainder of the show this morning. In a moment.
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9: In my opinion, disclosure is not going to happen, George, and here's why. They've released task force after task force since Roswell that never tell us anything and never give us full access. But do I think disclosure is ever going to come from a government source? No. And if it does, it'll be some type of faked event. Like, look here, we're orchestrating something for you to see. But that's not what's really going on.
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8: There's just no way we're alone in this universe. 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
5: If you do the math about the number of galaxies and the number of suns in the galaxies and the number of galaxies, it's impossible to believe that other life has not existed. And frankly, the numbers would tell you that there's got to be other intelligent life. If we are, the human species is a curious species, we can't wait to build craft that take us out into the universe to explore. So who's to say there aren't other species out there that feel the same level of curiosity that have come here to look around? And I think the Earth, it's teeming with life. We are so interesting. I have this theory, George. I think all intelligent life is interesting to all other intelligent life. And for me, that's all I need to know to understand why we're being visited.
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1: Let me catch you up now on a few things out there, folks. Number one is Philip Taylor Kramer, known as Taylor Kramer, and Kathy Kramer, who is his sister. You may recall she was on the show. You may recall during the course of the program, I asked Kathy if she wanted to have Ed Dames go to work on her situation, and he said yes, he would, and he has. I am going to read you what I've received thus far from Ed Dames, and I only do this after having spoken with Kathy Kramer. The following came from Ed Dames and SciTech. Dear Art, Philip Taylor Kramer is dead. Foul play was involved. SciTech has a site description for the location of Kramer's badly decomposed body in the state of Montana. We are continuing our work as promised and will keep you and key federal, state, and local officials informed. Edward A. Dames, President, signed. Now, with trepidation, I spoke to Kathy Kramer and relayed this much information to her. On March 6th, Ed Dames will again be my guest, along with Kathy Kramer. When I told this, when I read this to Kathy Kramer on the phone, she said, oh my God, he's got relatives in Montana. When we have Ed Dames back, he will have more of a description of the site where his body, badly decomposed, it says here, is located. So we will have them both on the program March 6th. Right now, you know as much as I know. On March 6th, there will be additional information. So the two of them together on that program. That's one. Two. Tomorrow night, we are going to have a very remarkable person here. He is John Shepherd, and he will be coming to us from Central Lake, Michigan. And for all his adult life, John Shepherd has been trying to contact UFOs. And toward that end, Mr. Shepherd has built the most remarkable assemblage of electronic gear that has literally taken over his entire home. I've never seen anything like it in my life. I suggest between now and tomorrow night that you get up to my website.

no way of knowing. You literally heard just about everything short of about 5 minutes of private conversation that I've heard on the subject. So you either believe it or you don't. Now to another topic. Cloning. I am working on Friday night, Saturday morning, having a university professor here who is at the same time, check this out, folks, a geneticist, a Jesuit priest, and a bioethicist. All at the same time. Can you imagine? From a major U.S. university, somebody with all three disciplines combined. I've been trying to figure out exactly who would be right to approach this very incredible subject of cloning, both what has been done and what you and I both damn well know has been done. I'm convinced that we are already cloning human beings, well, not publicly. But if it can be done, it is being done or will be done, one of the two. And I can think of nobody more qualified to comment than somebody with all of those disciplines as part of their formal education. The religious aspects, the scientific aspects, and the ethical aspects. So I'll be confirming that for you tomorrow. And if it comes, it will be Friday night, Saturday morning. In the meantime, in the news, President Clinton acknowledging that he backed donor visits to the White House. Letting the wheels come for the meals and the lodging. Bed and board, I guess, huh? For donations. DuPont mentally incapacitated, but guilty, third-degree murder. And, of course, in Atlanta, it would appear as though we have some sort of right-wing group, Christian group, calling itself the Army of God, bombing things. A gay and lesbian nightclub. A gay and lesbian nightclub. An abortion clinic. The Centennial Park bombing. All possibly the work of the Army of God. Is that really our God? TNT for our Lord. Megatons. For our Savior. Not my kind of God, and I suspect not your kind of God, but somebody's kind of God. The God of bombs. Bombs for our Lord. Not very funny, really, huh? So, anything at this point that you would like to talk about, if you would like to talk about, and I know that a lot of you do, this entire cloning affair, this is not a trivial matter. In the last several years, I have done a number of programs on clones, on the cloning of human beings. I've known damn well that it was coming. And it's here. Surprise. Yesterday's science fiction, today's science fact. I am not surprised. I'm really not. I am surprised that they have acknowledged it publicly, that we have the ability to duplicate a human being. Do you understand what really can be done now? One of your cells, a little scraping of your skin, or perhaps more efficiently, a drop of your blood. Anything with your DNA sequence could create a new you, an exact you, a precise you, a precise John F. Kennedy, a precise Adolf Hitler,

0: It's a new day. I think that it's slowly sinking in. This story is going to get bigger and bigger and bigger as the American people, the world, in fact, begins to realize the implications of what is now possible. It boggles the mind. The creation of a super race. The possibility that we could create a being, and everybody will say, well, we shouldn't do it. I hear them on the news all the time. We can do it, but why would we want to? Don't be silly. With genetic manipulation, it's going to be possible to create a human being, an identical you with organs, pristine organs, lungs, hearts, livers, kidneys, that are identical to the ones you have. And we can even create a being who has all of these pristine organs minus a brain. Minus a brain. So that means you've got a living organ bank. You've got enough money. You've got a living organ bank without a brain. So ethically, there shouldn't be so much problem with growing this clone of you. And we could potentially keep you alive, short of trouble with your brain forever. And it really gets even deeper than that. Wonder how many of you remember the soul catcher business. Soon it may be possible to, in effect, take what is in your brain, store it in a computer, and transfer it to a new receptive brain. In other words, another you. Truly all mind-boggling, isn't it? But right now, that little bit of future science fiction, totally aside for a second, right now we have the ability to create a new you. To birth an identical you. Or presumably to take DNA from somebody who has passed on that we all have admired and want more of. Well, by golly, we're going to be able to have more of them. More John Kennedys. More Ronald Reagans. I would imagine an immediate effort to begin to preserve the DNA of people to reproduce them in the future. Ominous times ahead, folks. Perhaps the men and the women of the planet no longer need the traditional relationships to produce people that we've had. Had you considered that? That in fact, women no longer will even need men, or at least the traditional use of men in the process of reproduction. There are those who will seek immediate laws and regulations to prevent this sort of thing. But since when have laws prevented what men and their egos and women and their egos have wanted to do? The answer is never. Make the laws, make the regulations, and there will be those with money and power and influence who will not follow the laws and the regulations, and you and I both know it. If governments have the power to clone warriors, people with a propensity to fight, to do a battle, then you know they will do it, and if we don't, they will. So the genie is out of the bottle. It's out. That's it. The questions are not whether we should do it, because we can ask those, I suppose, till we get blue in the face. The fact of the matter is, we're going to do it. What are we going to do with it? What do you want to see done with it? I think it's going to happen. Not a matter of if, but a matter of when. And on what scale?
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4: ABC News, I'm Dave Packer. Iran saying it's reclosed the Strait of Hormuz just days after the U.S.-Iran ceasefire deal. Iranian media says it's in response to Israel's continued strikes in Lebanon. ABC's Selena Way.
5: That framework of a deal signed between the U.S. and Iran stipulates that all hostilities must end. That would include between Israel and Lebanon. But the problem is that neither Israel nor Lebanon were party to that deal.
4: Both Iran and the U.S. sending delegations to Geneva for negotiations. The U.S. side will include Vice President J.D. Vance. Dangerous flash flooding across the south as the remnants of Tropical Storm Arthur continue unleashing torrential rain. A state of emergency in Mississippi, San Antonio, Texas. First responders carrying out multiple water rescues there. American soccer fans are turning their attention to Los Angeles. Thursday, Team USA will play a knockout round against Turkey. America notched its second win in Seattle Friday. This is ABC News.
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1: We are the ones. We own the night. Good morning, everybody. I'm Art Bell, and it's great to be here.
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1: All right, 40 reasons why dogs are better than women. Actually, 39. There's one that I can't read to you. So stand by for that. I've got it right here. Terribly politically incorrect, but funny as hell. So I'll get to that this morning. East of the Rockies, you're on the air. Hello. Hello there.
8: Hello, can you hear me?
1: I hear you, yes.
8: Yeah, I'm calling from Daytona Beach, Florida. This is Steve.
1: Hi, Steve.
8: Yes, I'd like to know a few things. Number one, this select antenna that the people that you advertise sometimes with.
1: Yes.
8: Does it amplify the signal 75 times what it is? Like if you barely hear a signal, how many times does it amplify the signal?
1: All right. I can tell you, I guess I can put it to you this way. I don't know about 75 times. Was it your name Steve?
8: Yeah, uh-huh.
1: Steve. It'll cut out, you know how, I don't know what station you're listening to, but as it fades in and out...
8: Yeah, I'm familiar with that.
1: It'll cut 90% of that out.
8: Right.
1: Not all of it, because nothing will do that, but about 90% without adding any noise. A lot of schemes to increase AM signals add noise with the signal. The select antenna increases the signal without adding any noise at all.
8: Uh-huh.
1: And then during the day, it would enable you to hear radio stations that you would just plain not even hear...
8: Right.
1: Otherwise.
8: Right. Well, the reason I'm asking you this is because I was listening to the G. Gordon Lilly show a couple weeks ago. He had the best of G. Gordon Lilly.
1: Yeah.
8: And he mentioned that some people in the oil industry in the North Slope of Alaska.
1: Yes.
8: They had a special apparatus that could pick up AM stations in the lower 48, and he was not sure what the name of it was. He thought the name of it was called the Eliminator, like you want to assassinate somebody.
1: Yeah, he was probably, yeah, well, that's G. Gordon Liddy thinking for you. No, it's a select antenna, I'm sure. And they also put up big sky hooks up there. They listen to us up there on the North Slope a lot.
8: But the way he was explaining it, they told him, the people in the oil industry, it can amplify a signal 75 times what it is. You know, it's like say things you put on the frequency and you turn the volume and you don't hear nothing, right?
1: Yeah.
8: You put this thing up against the radio, connect to the radio somehow, and it will amplify the signal 75 times. And he thought it was called the Eliminator, but he wasn't sure.
1: Uh-huh.
8: And I wanted to check with you to see, are you aware of another thing other than the...
1: No, I think that was a Lydiaism, that it was the select antenna that he was talking about.
8: Oh, okay, can I talk to you about a couple other things?
1: Yeah, sure.
8: Okay, this gentleman that you interviewed the other night in North Carolina about having open hearings about UFOs coming on the planet Earth. And all
1: Dr. Stephen Greer of C-SETI, yes.
8: Right now, I listened to the interview, and best of my knowledge, you didn't ask him why. Does the people that you're working with, are y'all going to ask for the people and the government who kept this covered up? Y'all going to ask for a special prosecutor to investigate and prosecute if anybody in the government?
1: No, we're just going to have them summarily hung.
8: So there won't be no prosecution?
1: Yeah,
8: right?
1: Hung. They're just going to be hung on the
8: okay,
1: spot.
8: Okay, and also this cloning thing.
1: Yes.
8: Does it mean if you made a duplicate copy of somebody, does it mean that the duplicate copy definitely wouldn't have a brain but would have the other organs?
1: No. A very simple manipulation of the genetic structure
8: right.
1: could ensure there would not be a brain in the in the clone being. So in other words, you could literally breed a being for the organs only without the ethical problem of dealing with a human or a soul, if a clone would have a soul even.
8: But if you want to make a copy of Art Bell, could you, if you wanted to, have the clone to have a brain, if you chose to?
1: I'm not sure I want to proceed with that.
8: I don't mean you personally, I mean hypothetically.
1: I understand. There are those who would suggest... cynically, that to clone me would be to without a brain anyway.
8: I'm just using an example.
1: I understand. All right. Well, look, what I'm trying to say is that you could eliminate essentially the ethical argument by ensuring that the clone did not have a brain, but in every other way had organs that would be immediately available and absolutely compatible with you physically, and that temptation is going to be entirely too great for those who want to live. So I think that those who are walking around today giving the interviews on newscasts that I'm hearing around the country talking about, but why would we want to do that? They're either very naive or simply prevaricating, lying. West of the Rockies, you're on the air. Hello.
4: Hello. My name is Mary from Honolulu.
1: Hello, Mary.
4: Hi.
1: How are the islands?
4: Excuse me?
1: How are the islands this morning?
4: Oh, they're windy.
1: Yeah, you know, I had a report that there were 80-mile-an-hour winds on the Big Island the other day, and 200 homes had the roofs taken right off.
4: Yeah, we got a warning that we had to take all our furniture off the lanai.
1: Where is all of this wind coming from?
4: Well, we get a lot of cold wind from the Arctic. That's where we get all our winds.
1: I haven't seen... I didn't know that weather systems moved from the Arctic to Hawaii.
4: That's how we, in the wintertime, how we get our big waves.
1: I see.
4: In winter.
1: Arctic waves.
4: Yeah.
1: Okay.
4: I wanted to ask you, well, if Mel is listening...
1: Yes.
4: If somehow he can, tell us on the air or something... I was wondering if there are Indian reservations by where he, where his hole is.
1: Oh, know? I see. You're wondering if it would be protected sacred ground of some kind?
4: Yeah, you know, it's interesting.
1: It is. I suppose it's a possibility, but Mel privately owns the land now, so...
4: Yeah, but back when the hole might have been produced or made.
1: Well, nobody knows when that was, dear.
4: Yeah.
1: I appreciate the call. I think the next question is whether Mel is going to allow the press to investigate. And that's what we're hanging on right now. I've got a message into him, so we'll see. I've got a number, as I anticipated, a number of press requests. People wanting to get hold of Mel and go trudging out to the property to investigate, of course. It's a fascinating story. First time caller line, you're on the air. Hi.
9: Yeah, hi. I have two questions for you.
1: All right.
9: And I'm calling from Santa Rosa, California.
1: Yes, sir.
9: And one of the questions I have is about the VTech phone.
1: All right.
9: Is that digitally encrypted?
1: Yes.
9: Okay.
1: In other words, the process of breaking your voice down into digital components, transmitting it, and then reassembling it, is in itself encryption.
9: The reason I ask is I have two different kinds of phones. Both are digital. One isn't encrypted, and the other is encrypted, and the difference being that if somebody had very sophisticated digital equipment, they would be able to zoom in on the one, but not the other.
1: Well, for example, on a scanner, when you listen to a digital signal, you hear nothing. You hear an increase in the noise floor, the white noise maybe, you know, the sound. But you don't even hear anything that resembles a human voice. So to reassemble that would be technically so difficult that, these digital security channels, that's what you're talking about, right?
9: Yeah.
1: Meaningless. That just means that there's a digital signal that's changing your frequency every now and then, jumping to a clear frequency, and there is no more real protection for you than a regular... what you want is a total digital, true digital phone.
9: Oh, okay.
1: Not digital security codes. That's meaningless. Then you've got an analog signal. I can sit and listen to you all day on that.
9: Okay. And the other thing I want, and I appreciate that, the other thing I wanted to ask you about was with Mel.
1: Yes.
9: And this, I think it's almost like going back to the whole thing with Hale Bopp and the fraud and trying, or the potential fraud, and trying to go back and find out what the story was.
1: No, I don't think it's potential. It was absolute fraud.
9: Oh, right. And I'm saying with Mel, here's a person who's taken a lot of your time, he's taken a lot of our time, and he's making some very bold statements about what he has. And if you have his phone number...
1: I do.
9: No, and I know you do. That means not you, because I know you don't have the time, but there's people who have the ability to go out there and find out whether this man is wasting our time or whether he's got something. And if he...
1: That's true, but without his permit, I'm not just going to willy-nilly give his phone number out. That's what I said. I've got a message into him now requesting permission to give his phone number to the press. Now, if he refuses to allow that, I would say that would increase the suspicion of many that his story is a whale of a tale. I do not put Mel's story into the same class as the Hale Bopp business, because with the Hale Bopp business, we had a tenured professor at a major U.S. university giving us physical evidence that turned out to be fraudulent. Mel is giving us a whale of a tale, and so far has supplied no physical evidence for examination.
9: Can he send you photos? Can he get some kind of...
1: I've asked for photos, and he obviously at this point cannot get back on the property. He's going to try to find some old photos, and short of that, he'll supply a photo or a picture.
9: Is it possible that this is a cavern?
1: Look, you heard on the air everything that I heard, so your guess is as good as mine.
9: I mean, but a cavern would meet these requisites, wouldn't it, if you had an underground
1: No,
9: cavern?
1: A cavern, as I understand it, is something that runs either at an angle down or even up or horizontally, but not a vertical, precise vertical hole in the ground.
9: But if you've got filament with the wind blowing on it and you're trying to drop this and he's saying 18 miles or 16 miles, if you've got wind blowing and this thing is very, very light...
1: You don't have wind blowing on it. That's a whole point. Thank you. You've got what is purported to be a perfectly vertical shaft, or you would not be able, and of pretty good size too. What, 9 feet, 9 inches, I believe he said, or you would not be able to do things like dropping a refrigerator directly down, never hearing it smash into the side or anything else. In other words, falling perfectly vertically. Seemingly forever. East of the Rockies, you're on the air. Hello.
10: Yes, good morning, Art.
1: Good morning.
10: My name's Jim from Southwest Michigan.
1: Hi, Jim.
10: Just calling to make a comment on the hole there. what he said last night of the dog that reappeared that had been thrown in the hole.
1: Yes.
10: Kind of reminded me of Stephen King's Pet Sematary.
1: Very good. Yeah, that's right.
10: Hope the government has no plans on doing anything along that lines.
1: Well, I wonder, like cloning, who the government would choose to throw into its newly acquired hole.
10: I don't know. I have some suggestions, as long as they stay gone.
1: Well, see, that's exactly it, though. The idea, as in Pet Sematary, is that whoever you throw in comes crawling back later.
10: Right. Except in Pet Sematary, they come back a lot worse.
1: Well, that's right. Real angry.
10: Yeah. Okay, well, that's my comment for the evening.
1: All right, sir. Thank you. Among the 40 reasons that dogs are better than women, one, dogs don't cry. Dogs love it when your friends come over. Dogs don't care if you use their shampoo. Dogs think you sing great. A dog's time in the bathroom is confined to a quick drink. Dogs don't expect you to call, even when you're late. In fact, the later you are, the more excited dogs are to see you. Dogs will forgive you for playing with other dogs. Dogs don't notice when you call them by another dog's name. Dogs rather are excited by rough play. Dogs don't mind if you give their offspring away. Dogs can really appreciate body hair. Even fat, ugly guys can get a beautiful, loving dog. If a dog is gorgeous, other dogs don't hate it. Female dogs don't mind if you call them a bitch. Dogs don't shop. Dogs don't like it when you leave lots of things on the floor. In fact, they like it. They love things on the floor. A dog's disposition stays the same all month long. Dogs never need to examine the relationship. A dog's parents never visit. Dogs love long car trips. Dogs understand that instincts are better than asking for directions. When a dog gets old and snaps at you incessantly, you can shoot it. Dogs like beer. Dogs don't hate their bodies. Dogs don't ever put on 100 pounds after reaching adulthood. Dogs never criticize. Dogs agree that you have to raise your voice to get your point across. Dogs never expect gifts. Dogs don't worry about germs. Dogs don't want to know about every other dog that you've ever had. Dogs don't let magazine articles guide their lives. You never have to wait on a dog, as they're ready to go 24 hours a day. Dogs have no use for flowers, cards, or jewelry. Dogs never borrow your shirts. Dogs enjoy heavy petting in public. Dogs find you amusing when you're drunk. Dogs can't talk. Dogs seldom outlive you. First time caller line, you're on the air. Hi.
11: Hi, my name is Nelson. I'm from Anchorage, Alaska.
1: Well, hi, Nelson.
11: First time caller. I happen to be a reproductive geneticist, and with your speakers the other night talking about mammoths, harp, and cloning, boy, I was just beside myself.
1: Really? That was on Dreamland, and the guest was talking about a pole shift.
11: Right, and that's what I wanted to ask you about. I couldn't get through that evening. And he did cite another author who was talking about the Mayan prophecies, talking about possible magnetic changes in the Earth. And this other author predicted major Earth changes on 12/28/2012.
1: That was 5/5.
11: Rather than 5/5/2000.
1: Oh, I see. Yes, uh-huh.
11: It was an interesting comparison between the two. And I did have a question. We have problems with our America Offline up here in Alaska because we only have one line here.
1: Wait a minute. Hold it. One First-time callers, area 702-727-1222.
12: Oh, don't, please don't give out the number.
11: Oh, okay.
12: In fact, as a matter of fact, if you give out the number, you're simply going to make it that much worse.
11: Oh, for America Online?
12: Yeah.
11: Oh.
12: Yeah, don't give out the number. However, you have, so there, for all of Anchorage, there's one number?
11: Right. Right.
12: Well, there must be more than one.
11: Anything else is a surcharge that's anywhere between $2 and $6 an hour.
12: Uh-huh.
11: And so I was trying to write you a letter because I had heard that you were going to have a cruise up here to Alaska.
12: Yep, coming to Alaska.
11: And I was thinking, just as a suggestion, that you could have Mr. or Professor Nick Begich speak at one of your stops.
12: That's a good idea.
11: And rather than, there's really not a whole lot to see out in Gakona at the HAARP site, except a whole bunch of antennas and barbed wire fences and whatnot.
12: Well, we're going to get to...
11: If you were in Anchorage or Denali.
12: Yeah, I've got you. We're going to get to hear HAARP online pretty soon. There's a big a HAARP test coming up. We've got the frequencies on the website and the transmit time. So if you're ham or a SWL out there, check it out. Hey, we are coming to Alaska. Boy, are we ever coming to Alaska. Now, what I would like you to do is to get out a pen, would you please? Because when we come back from the break, I'm going to give you the numbers for the Alaskan cruise. Now, there are a lot of Alaskan cruises out there, folks. You'll hear other people talking about cruises going hither and yon. But the cruise that we're going to take to Alaska is the real thing. Now, what do I mean by the real thing? I mean that when we get to Alaska, we're not just going to cruise by the ice, the Inside Passage. Oh, yeah, we'll do all of that. But we're going to go see the real Alaska. And to see the real Alaska, as any Alaskan will tell you, you can't just sort of move on by in a cruise ship. We're going to do that. All the beautiful sights, but then we're going to do so much more because we're going to interior Alaska, Anchorage, Fairbanks, Denali. You'll be seeing the real thing. So run and get a pencil or a pen, and after the break, I'll tell you a little bit about the Alaskan cruise that's coming up and why you're going to want to choose this one.
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8: From ABC News, I'm Dave Packer. Vice President J.D. Vance joining Special Envoy Steve Witkoff and Jared Kushner in Geneva were the set to sit across the table from Iranian negotiators. This is Iran has now closed the Strait of Hormuz to maritime traffic again. Iran says it's because of Israel's actions in Lebanon. ABC News foreign correspondent Britt Clendon is in Jerusalem.
9: Both sides showing a lack of restraint, the fighting threatening to upend those peace talks between the U.S. and Iran. Iran's foreign ministry saying the U.S. is not fulfilling its commitment to the memorandum to compel Israel to stop its attacks on Lebanon. All eyes now on President Trump to see what pressure can be applied to Israel and the focus on Lebanon as a pressure valve where this whole deal could unravel.
8: At least 12 people say police and neighbors were shot and another person also injured as a pair of drive-by shooters opened fire on a Juneteenth celebration late Friday evening on Chicago's South Side. Michael Blount was at home at the time of the shooting.
10: All of a sudden, you hear this loud bop, bop, bop, bop, bop, bop, bop. I can hear the rapid fire of gunfire.
8: The victims' ages range from 17 to 47 years old and were taken to different hospitals. A 26-year-old man was last listed in critical condition. Thunder in Biloxi, Mississippi. And flooding across the South after the remnants of Tropical Storm Arthur tore through Mississippi under a state of emergency for flash flooding. At the World Cup, Team USA looking ahead after a hard-fought win against Australia. ABC's Christian Cordero in Seattle at the site of the match.
11: Fans packed watch parties from coast to coast with the host Emerald City decked out in red, white, and blue.
12: T-Zero, it was amazing. It's like we knew it was going to happen.
13: I came from Florida. It was electric. I would say that it's like the loudest that I've heard a sporting event in a long time.
8: You're listening to ABC News.
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1: This is typical of what I'm getting, Art. 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Ah, we're doomed. 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Wouldn't you say?
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9: 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Like, look here, we're orchestrating something for you to see. But that's not what's really going on.
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1: Felix, the amazing cat from Sydney, is only 3 years old, but already has used 8 of his 9 lives since his adoption by a physician in 1994. This accident-prone feline has, fallen out of a 10th floor window and lived. Suffered a vicious mauling by a Rottweiler and lived. Been zapped by a fallen power cable and lived. Choked on a plastic mouse requiring CPR. Nearly died from food poisoning after eating spoiled fish. Been trampled by an angry bull. Slipped from the deck of a ship into the Pacific Ocean. And was finally run over by an ice cream truck. That's Felix the Australian cat. That's eight of what are said to be nine lives. East of the Rockies, you're on the air. Hi.
5: Good morning, Art Bell. This is Travis calling from Southern Illinois.
1: Hello, Travis.
5: And I'm calling to find out, one of my favorite radio personalities I used to listen to on AM was Howard Stern.
1: Yes.
5: And I've always wondered, like, why he doesn't ever go after some of the mid-sized radio markets, because it would seem to, you know...
1: Well, like the answer is, he does. The question should be, why can't he get into some of the mid-size radio markets? And the answer to that, I can give you. It's because of the kind of material he does. If Howard Stern eliminated about 1% of the totally grossest kind of stuff that he does, he'd be in those radio markets that you're talking about. As it is, you know, he plays in New York, he plays in L.A., he plays in the large city, sophisticated, we've heard everything kind of markets, but he doesn't play in Peoria.
5: Right.
1: That's the answer.
5: Or Carbondale. Okay. Well, one of my manager friends said he charges like a lot of money for his show, and you know, but your sense makes a lot, or your
1: explanation.
5: There you go. Sorry, I'm nervous. So goodbye.
1: Oh, no, that's all right. All right. Thank you very much for the call. No, that's the answer. That is the answer. And that's his choice. He has material that's so far out on the edge. But, you know, the answer, I've said this for a couple of years now about Howard. He's actually a very talented person. But he chooses to be out on that edge that will eliminate him from the middle-sized markets he just doesn't play. That's his choice, and that's your answer. First-time caller line, you're on the air. Hello.
11: Hi, Art.
1: Hi.
11: I'm Todd from Seattle.
1: Hi, Todd.
11: I can't believe I got on the air.
1: Yes?
11: Okay, I got the story about the hole with Mel.
1: Yes.
11: Okay. I've came across a hole in the same kind of spot in Ellensburg.
1: Oh?
11: My aunt and uncle have a cabin. And he was explaining this hole, and my dad listens to your show. We were both listening to this. And I got to this point where he was, like, telling me, like, about the same hole. But it ended up, I don't think, being the same one. But I remember...
1: Do you think you know of a hole like that?
11: Exactly. I'm trying to explain...
1: Well, maybe Washington is littered with these endless, bottomless pits.
11: Yes. I can't... I got to get my breath because I can't believe I got through. Because I've been dying because I've been hearing people... bad-mouthing, you know, his story and stuff like that.
1: Yeah, yeah. Well, I mean, you know, it's a wild story, so people tend to disbelieve, and it's their right to do so. In fact, I'm not even sure myself. I tried to ask him as many questions as I could think of, and...
11: Yeah. You know, no, I totally believe them, because I've been to a hole that's similar, and he was, like, explaining how, you know, wide it was, and, like, enough for a refrigerator and stuff like that.
1: Yeah, yeah.
11: And it was, like, the same, like, width and all that, because I remember, like, throwing rocks down there, and not being able to hear, like, when it hits the bottom. It's gone so far down. You know, I've never, like, put fishing line down or anything like that, but I've heard, you know, like, throwing rocks, and the only thing you can hear is just hitting it besides, but then you don't hear any more echo or anything like that.
1: Where do you think such a hole goes?
11: No idea. It goes forever. And it's unbelievable, like, listening to, you know, trying to find the echo, and you never can find it.
1: You know, doggone, I meant to ask Emily Lau about that earlier, but I forgot. You know, from Hong Kong. I had her on earlier. You may not have heard that. All right, thank you very much. I mean, she could be on the lookout for the other end of Mel's hole. But Emily's got a lot more to worry about. I have got... Now, I know this is the Weekly World News, but somebody sent me this story, and it shows a picture of this guy, Ray Burgard. His name is, he's alive. And it says, impotent no more. Guys, you won't want to try this at home, even though one man swears it worked for him. He cured his impotence with a blast to the groin from a stun gun. That's right. Ray Burgard, it says, had been impotent for 8 years when he decided to take aim at himself with a stun gun and fire away. Now today he's perfectly sexually active and showing no side effects whatsoever. But even the, quote, brave 42-year-old

0: about researching Indian legends. And I know there's a guy up in Kelso or Longview area of Washington, over here on the western side of the Cascades.
1: Yes.
0: His name is Chief Luska.
1: Yes.
0: And this guy is like an Indian guy who knows pretty much all the legends. I mean, I went there when I was a grade school kid, and he, like, you know, knows all the legends and stuff and has, like, a big public service thing he does.
1: Huh.
0: And so I figure, you know, maybe Mel should give him a call and see what he can tell him about any, you know, legends that Indians might have about these holes or something.
1: Well, that's as good a suggestion as any. I really don't know what to say about the whole affair. I'm waiting to see what happens, like everybody else.
0: Well,
1: but I you know, I'm getting a lot of calls from people in your area suggesting there are other holes, there are other, as you suggest, a lake.
0: Yeah.
1: Endless, well, bottomless.
0: Just things up north from me a little ways, yeah. I mean, I've been to those numerous times. And there's big lava tubes.
1: Mm-hmm.
0: And I don't know what the acoustic effect of, you know, lava rock would be, but, I mean, the ape caves were found by some guy that just stumbled on the opening one day, like caved in front of him. And he discovered these, like, it's about a mile long, I think, total.
1: Well, I guess you people better be careful where you walk.
0: Yeah.
1: All right, thank you very much for the call. I appreciate it. East of the Rockies, you're on the air. Good morning.
2: Good morning, Art. Will, KSTP, St. Paul. Hello. The Scottish scientist cloning paper was embargoed. The research to be stolen, to be published by another research group. This true story was not published by a New York newspaper.
1: Hey, Will, quit yelling. Back away from your phone a little bit. Relax.
2: Okay,
1: chill out, you know?
2: However, the Chicago Tribune and the Madison, Wisconsin, this Sunday's papers, published this alleged possible allegation at attempted theft.
1: But Will, who cares? I mean, you know, cloning is cloning. Once the genie's out, whoever, you know, they can fight over whoever discovered it, but it's out. It's done. We're cloning.
2: Well, there's a nice sentence, if I could just finish with this, kindly. May I kindly?
1: I don't know. Are you kindly?
2: Okay.
1: Are you kindly?
2: I'm reading for the Chicago Tribune now.
1: Yeah?
2: The results of the cloning research had been embargoed.
1: You're yelling again.
2: Sorry. Embargoed by the journal Nature.
1: All right. Well, thanks, Will. You know, I don't care who discovered it. If it's out, it's out. They're going to fight over who discovered this. Embargoed, stolen. Oh, Mel. Imagine 100, 1,000, 10,000 Mels, huh? Would you still want to live? West of the Rockies, you're on the air.
3: Hello, Art.
1: Hello.
3: Has anyone suggested you having David Oates check on Mel's story?
1: No, but every time I have somebody, anybody, turn your radio off, please, anybody on here with an unusual story, people call and suggest David Oates check it out. Everybody, you know, they want everybody checked out.
3: Yeah.
1: It's like I should have David Oates on staff or something. You know?
3: And retainer.
1: Yeah, that's right.
3: Well, I just... you would have thought of it anyway yourself if you wanted to do it, right?
1: Well, I mean, I'm sure David Oates saves up a lot of the interesting interviews that I do, knowing that he's going to eventually be back on again doing reversals. And so I'm sure that you'll hear some reversals on Mel.
3: Okay.
1: And I bet he had some buttes in there, too. Because Mel, you know, he would pause every now and then, and that's when you tend to get the really good reversals, in those pauses.
3: Yes, he did pause quite a bit.
1: So, sure.
3: Well, all right. Just thought I'd mention it. Love your show.
1: Thank you. By the way, would you accept a clone to be your slave?
3: Tell the truth. I think we go the way of ancient Greece.
1: Yeah, so do I. Thank you very much. See, the audience is generally agreeing on this. They're all of you are being honest, and I appreciate that. I've yet to hear my first person say, I wouldn't take a clone. I wouldn't be part of that. A slave? For me? No. I'm an individual. I'm an American. I'm me. I don't need a slave. I don't need anybody doing work for things for me. Not me. No, we're getting more honesty around here. I bet on the other shows they're all decrying it, right? I saw a survey. It said 78 or 87% of the people think there ought to be a law against cloning. Wildcard Line, you're on the air. Hello.
4: KQMS, Redding, California.
1: Well, speaking of things that could be cloned,

0: You know, do I have to have my own clone or can I have somebody else's?
1: I suppose, like cattle, there would be theft of clones and all that sort of thing, and clone rustling and...
0: Yeah. Hey, you know how you laughed at Ramona when she hurt her toe?
1: Yeah, it was a terrible thing, but it's the truth.
0: Don't you feel bad? I feel bad because I'm that way, too. I had this friend once. He was standing at the top of these stairs.
1: Yeah.
0: And it was like stairs, stairs, stairs, stairs, then a landing, then stairs, stairs, stairs. And he fell down. And he tumbled down like a cartoon. He made all this noise. And it was so funny. I was in total tears by the time he got to the bottom.
1: It's horrible.
0: It was just like off a movie. He's going, shut up, get out. I really got hurt.
1: I know. Here I am. Look at this bone sticking out here.
0: I know. You know, did she want me to call 911 or what? And I was just laughing at him. It was horrible. I felt so guilty. Sophie's listening, I'm sorry.
1: Well, but, you know, being on the receiving end of that, I mean, when I did glue my lips shut, it wasn't funny.
0: It was hard, too. It was funny.
1: It was not funny.
0: Yes, it was.
1: It was funny.
0: I said, with his lips glued shut, he might as well have a heart attack. It was very funny.
1: You still appear to be enjoying it.
0: It was great. I still imagine you have a little sore on your lip too.
1: I do.
0: A little sore
1: is not the word. There is a portion of this side of my lip that's gone.
0: That's gone. You'll have to pass that on down
1: flat,
0: to the children.
1: Flat gone. It got thrown away in the ashtray. Listen,
0: like an old World War II story. I lost this piece of my lip and.
1: brings new life to the old expression, given someone lip. I could have mailed... I gotta go, Danelle. I gotta go.
0: You're sick.
1: Yeah, I know. Goodbye.
0: Yeah.
1: Sick is what I was. We'll be back. This is...

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5: ABC News, I'm Dave Packer. Iran saying it's reclosed the Strait of Hormuz just days after the U.S.-Iran ceasefire deal. Iranian state TV saying this is in response to Israel's continued strikes in Lebanon. Now, Vice President J.D. Vance, part of the U.S. delegation, is now in Geneva for talks with Iran. Speaking on the tarmac before departing Saturday.
6: It's going to be something we're going to have to continuously manage to ensure that, you know, Israel and Lebanon are both safe and secure. That's fundamentally the goal of this, to make the whole region safe and secure.
5: Officials in the UK say a collision between two passenger trains north of London killed an operator and injured dozens of passengers. Nine people remain in critical condition. President Trump Saturday said that the U.S. Park Police had arrested multiple people for, quote, vandalizing the Lincoln Memorial reflecting pool, and pledged that work would begin immediately to repair the peeling lining. The pool turned green with algae just days after it was refilled. This is ABC News.
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7: 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It's just, to me, it's impossible.
8: If you do the math about the number of galaxies and the number of suns in the galaxies and the number of galaxies, it's impossible to believe that other life has not existed. And frankly, the numbers would tell you that there's got to be other intelligent life. If we are, the human species is a curious species, we can't wait to build craft that take us out into the universe to explore. So who's to say there aren't other species out there that feel the same level of curiosity that have come here to look around? And I think the Earth, it's teeming with life. We are so interesting. I have this theory, George. I think all intelligent life is interesting to all other intelligent life. And for me, that's all I need to know to understand why we're being visited.
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11: From Bryn Mawr in San Fran. Art, I was telling my husband John about your adventures with the cart rack. He said, well, there are some people who shouldn't be around super glue. I represent that remark, Bryn. P.S., she says, clone, sign me up for 6 Timothy Daltons, please. Oh, the end is near. Mm-hmm. Here's another one. Art, just a couple of quick notes. Have you heard that NASA is now in the process of putting together another mission to put a man on the moon? It was news to me, but I'm corresponding with a young woman who says her cousin's heading the project up. I'm trying to establish correspondence with him through her. I'll keep you informed. Mel's Hole. Today, I called the Kittitash County Sheriff near Mel's location. Check this out, folks. The woman I talked to said she was a longtime resident of the area. In fact, lives in the Manastash Ridge area and has not heard any unusual military activity regarding anyone's private property. She is friends with an older couple who are among the original homesteaders in the area. They never heard of such a hole. Interesting note, however. She recalls that about 2 nights ago, the sheriff's office received a call from someone claiming to have an anomalous hole on their property. That's all she knew about the call. She said the call was probably on tape somewhere, but couldn't put her hands on it at the moment. Said she'd call me back if she found any further information. I will keep you informed on this. Gary in Como Country. Home of the world's first alien pinup girls. It's true. And this advice might go for all of you. Art, please look out your window right now to the east and slightly to the north. At about 30 degrees, there is a very bright, fuzzy star. I just can't imagine your mountain blocking it this high. It's even better with binoculars. This is my first fax. Hope it makes it. Love your show. A friend in Kansas City, Gary. He's talking, of course, about Hale Bopp. And I am going to, as soon as the show ends this morning, going to go out and take a look, see if I can see it. See if it has risen above my mountain. West of the Rockies, you're on the air. Hello.
12: Yeah, good morning, Art.
11: Good morning, sir.
12: This is Arnie in the beautiful downtown Fairbanks.
11: Fairbanks, Alaska,
12: oh,
11: yes.
12: Oh, we can't wait till your cruise hits town.
11: Yes, indeed.
12: I hope you have some time to do a book signing or maybe a remote broadcast or whatever.
11: Well, my new book will be out by then, you know.
12: Oh, that'll be great if you could schedule that. Anyway, I'm thinking maybe these Scottish scientists should hook up with Mel and conduct a human cloning experiment, round up a few politicians and bureaucrats, and see how long it would take to fill up that hole.
11: You've got a good point there. The only problem with your theory is the dog that was tossed in and came back out alive.
12: Oh, my God. Yeah, that's a...
11: So you've got to think about that. I mean, what if you began tossing politicians in and, you know, multiples of them came back out, or they came back out more powerful than ever? I mean, it's no wonder the government may have confiscated the damn thing.
12: Yeah, that's a thought, Art. It's, one more thing. You know what? The controversial guest you get there from time to time, or basically all the time. have you ever considered getting that gentleman that invented the psychological stress evaluator, the voice stress analyzer?
11: I think it'd be fun.
12: I think it would be to take some of your past excerpts from tapes and stuff and put them to the test, find out if some of these guys are really for real or they really believe what they're espousing. Or
11: maybe if we had a little beeping sound that would come on when they started lying,
12: right,
11: their teeth off. Yeah, that's a thought.
12: That would settle that thing with Mel and Courtney Brown and some of the others.
11: It would, but you know what? Nobody would ever be willing to come on.
12: Yeah, that's true, but you would...
11: The world... suppose we had a world where you could not tell a lie.
12: Take a lot of the fun out of it, wouldn't it?
11: It would. It would take so much fun out of it because there would be no more guessing, no more imagination. Everything would be hard, cold facts, and I wouldn't even have a show.
12: See, I got one suggestion. Your next airline flight, why don't you take your Alpine living air machine with you and lock yourself in the lavatory for the duration of the flight?
11: Oh, I'm sure that'd be a winner.
12: Yeah.
11: I appreciate the call, sir. Thank you. I'm thinking of wearing my ABC mask, you know. I bet they wouldn't. You know, she said, oh, we wouldn't think anything. My airline stewardess the other night, we wouldn't think anything about it. But if you went in there with an ABC mask, I guarantee they'd pin your butt up against the wall, and they'd figure you had something horrible with you that you were all set to set loose on an airplane. I know they would. And you know they would, too. Or I suppose you could try and make your case through the mask.
13: Well, I don't want to get sick. That's why I'm wearing it.
11: Up against the wall. You know I'm right. Wildcard line, you're on the air. Hello.
14: Let me get my radio real quick.
11: All right, turn that sucker off.
14: Okay.
11: Okay.
14: I talked to you earlier this evening about Stephen Gibbs. The reason why I this was before your show.
11: Yes, uh-huh.
14: The reason why I called you was I had an interesting dream about him that I thought I'd share with you. Basically, I got a phone call from somebody that asked me if I had heard what had happened to Stephen Gibbs. And at first, the name didn't even ring a bell.
11: Stephen Gibbs, of course, is the man who claims he has a time machine.
14: Correct. Absolutely. For all of the Art Bell listeners who had missed the Stephen Gibbs show.
11: Yep.
14: Basically, this conversation with this guy, he said that something had happened to him. And so he and I began investigating what had happened to him. And oddly enough, we found out what the government was doing at Mel's Hole. They had tossed Stephen Gibbs into a hole. That was the outcome of the dream.
11: Now that is some dream.
14: It's quite a dream.
11: It may be that you've been listening to my program too long and
14: I
11: too much.
14: I think it's fine. I don't doubt that at all.
11: All right, I appreciate the call. You know, I've been having a lot of dreams lately in which I've been remembering. And I don't know if that's good or bad. I've had a lot of dream analysts on here, and you know, they all want to analyze your dreams. And I've said to a lot of them that I don't necessarily like to dream, even though the dreams I've been having lately have not been bad. They've been pretty good ones, actually, not nightmares, but fairly enjoyable dreams. It still seems to me like it's work to dream. Do you follow me? It's work. In other words, when I go to sleep, I want it to be the little slice of death that it's advertised to be. I want to just go away and come back later refreshed. And if you have a dream, it's like work. I mean, you're going through it. It's like life. You're going through step by step every day. Not that I don't enjoy life, because I do. But when I go to sleep, you know, I want my little advertised slice of death. First time caller line, you are upon the air. Good morning.
15: Nine associative words. Human DNA cloning, Shroud of Turin.
11: Big deal, sir. It's like you know, you're thinking of something new. Yeah, we all know the Shroud of Turin. Yeah, they might get a little DNA sample and then bring Jesus back, clone Jesus. That's what he's talking about. You don't have to come at it with some mousy little voice like you're the first one who thought about it, because you're not. West of the Rockies, you're on the air. Hello.
16: Good morning, Art.
11: Good morning.
16: Tim in Denver.
11: Hi, Tim.
16: Yeah, this Alaska cruise. Now, that sounds right up my alley.
11: I know. It's up a lot of alleys.
16: I've already called and made my arrangements, so I'm looking forward to that.
11: Here's a list of things that should never, ever be cloned. Pauly Shore, Warren Christopher Smile, Branson, Missouri, Fred Drescher's voice, Cop Rock, Suddenly Susan, Campaign 96, Pierre Salinger, and Pat Boone in a metal mood.
16: Boy, I would agree with just about every one of those.
11: All right.
16: I wanted to tell you, we've made arrangements to have our meeting taped this Saturday night, and we'll get you a copy off.
11: Now, that would be cool.
16: That's with going to be with Jose and Karen Escamilla.
11: Really?
16: Yeah.
11: That's right. Well, say hi to Jose for me.
16: I sure will, and we'll get a copy off as soon as we get our meeting off the ground, and I'm sure it'll be something that'll be...
11: All right, how do people in Denver contact you about the meeting?
16: The meeting is this coming Saturday evening, and it's from 6 to 9 o'clock.
11: All right, Tim, have fun answering the phone.
16: Okay, Art, thanks a million.
11: Yep, see you later. Wildcard line, you're on the air. Hello.
17: Good morning, Art.
11: Good morning.
17: This is Pat from Burbank, California, and I am a twin.
11: Burbank, huh?
17: Yeah. And my twin's name is Rick, and my name is Pat, and together we're Patrick.
11: Really?
17: Yes.
11: Or are you yanking our chains?
17: No. And I wouldn't mind having another twin around, and we would treat them we would treat them just like anything else. I'm sure it's just like anybody being able to have a twin in their life, except maybe 20, 30 years behind.
11: That's pretty odd. Would such a creature have a soul?
17: Yeah, I'm sure that souls, if they do come into our bodies like they talk about, I'm sure they would, get any kind of an empty shell that they could.
11: Yeah, but other than in the case of an absolute twin like you,
17: yeah,
11: DNA is as specific as a snowflake, yes?
17: Yes.
11: And so it may be that cosmically only one soul is allocated per DNA strand.
17: Well, that's for somebody else to decide. Hey, listen, I got an Levitron story for you, a great one.
11: All right.
17: I've been telling my friends that I've been getting all these mystical powers from a lot of concentration and a lot of time off of work, because I'm not working right now, I'm on disability. And I've been spooking them about a few things. Like, you know one of those bulbs that's in a vacuum and has a black and a white side fins in it, and it spins when you put light on it?
11: Yeah.
17: Okay, so I've been telling them that I've been able to get that moving a little bit and everything. I've really been pumping him up. One day, with the help of his wife, I brought over my Levitron to the dining room table. I took off the cover and opened up the leaf. I shoved the Levitron magnet, the base, in between, covered up the dining room table with the cloth.
11: Yeah.
17: And as he was coming home...
11: You shouldn't mess with people like that.
17: Well, what I did is I cupped my hands under it, and when he walked in the door, I was going, om,
11: om,
17: om, and he saw this thing levitating in my hand. It was great.
11: Yeah, I'll tell you, you have power over people doing something like that.
17: Oh, it was. I couldn't have done it without her help. Otherwise, I wouldn't have been able to set it up and everything. And I don't have a leaf, dining room table, but it was great.
11: I appreciate your call. Thank you. That's a pretty dirty trick, because they're going to think you're doing magic. Another way to make people think that you have power is... when they hurt themselves, like stub their toe or something, you immediately, without hesitation, tell them that you did that. And if they keep screwing around with you, it's going to happen again. I mean, it'll put it on their mind. Wildcard Line, you're on the air. Hello.
18: Hello.
11: Now, turn your radio off, please.
18: It's off.
11: That's a good.
18: I was wondering if you could tell me, I'm from Oroville, California.
11: Oroville, all right.
18: Uh-huh, my name's Beverly. I get you on KPAY.
11: Right.
18: And I was wondering if you could tell me the best time in the early morning to see
11: Hellbop. About right now.
18: About right now?
11: Yep.
18: Oh, good. I'll go out and see it.
11: Go look a little bit north of east and about 30 degrees above the horizon. And if you see a fuzzy star, then go get a pair of binoculars or something and take a good look-see and see if you can see the tail.
18: Oh, okay.
11: All right.
18: Thanks a lot, and I'm glad you're feeling better.
11: Oh, thank you. Me too. Guess who's getting sick, though? It was inevitable. I thought my wife was escaping, and now it looks like she's coming down with what I have had. First time caller line, you're on the air. Hi.
19: Hi, Art. I got a comment about Mel's Hole.
11: All right.
19: Anybody who understands the Pacific Northwest knows it's a geographical maze.
11: And maze?
19: Yeah, absolutely. I mean, the Snoqualmie Hills, the Snoqualmie Mountain there, I think it's got a height of about 700 feet, the Cascades. I mean, it's full of crevices and holes, and I don't know why this is such a mystery.
11: Well, I don't either.
19: Well, I think somebody should...
11: I mean, but when you're talking about a hole that has no apparent bottom, you're talking about something fairly unusual. You drop a refrigerator into it, that's big. And if you can't hear that hit bottom, you got a serious hole on your hands.
19: Well, I think somebody should call the UW Seismology Lab. They'll come out and investigate.
11: I'm sure they would.
19: And my last time I called you...
11: But how are they going to do that if the military has taken Mel's Hole?
19: Come on, Art. But listen, two things. The last time I called you, 2 years ago...
11: You haven't called in 2 years?
19: No, I have periods of insomnia, and this is the second one.
11: I see.
19: But anyway, I told you there was going to be an earthquake up in Seattle area.
11: Yes.
19: You made the headlines in the paper up there.
11: I remember that.
19: But you thought you thought the government could hold that kind of information. And I called the UW Seismology Lab, and there's no way anybody can predict an earthquake. Second point, too. The last time I tuned into you, it was Alien Lovers.
11: Oh, you mean Pamela?
19: I don't know. I turned it on.
11: That was Pamela the Lizard, who had the lizard lover?
19: I could not believe that was entertaining the midnight folk. But more importantly, Art, if you have nightmares and you want to slow down your brain, stop that kind of...
11: I didn't say I had nightmares. I said I've been dreaming a lot lately and that it's like work.
19: Well, I think of late... Alien Lizard Lovers, I must have talked about that for 3 days because it blew me away.
11: Well, so did a lot of other people.
19: Anyway,
11: I mean, they just couldn't believe that I did it. But people can't believe that I do a lot of things. I'll do anything. I keep telling people I'll do anything. They don't believe me.
19: Well,
11: then when I demonstrate it, they go nuts.
19: Well, I am enjoying listening to you again, and I hope when you do your Alaska cruise, because I did do a cruise, but I was up in Denali in early September.
11: How was it?
19: Fabulous. It was a pristine day. I mean, the day we toured the park. But more importantly, if people can arrive at 2 and 3 in the morning, they might see the aurora.
11: Oh, I know. Oh, I know. And, oh, God, is the aurora incredible. I saw it for years, and it's just... it's the most unbelievable thing you will ever see. Shimmering, firing across the sky... It's amazing.
19: Well, and I think I'm not going to be taking your cruise, but I know that the Alaska is a huge destination now for the Japanese, because they believe that if they conceive their child under the aurora borealis, it will bring good luck to the child.
11: Huh. Interesting. Well, listen, thank you. I'm Art Bell. Good night, Cosmos.

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6: From ABC News, I'm Dave Packer. Iran saying it's reclosed the Strait of Hormuz just days after the U.S.-Iran ceasefire deal. Iranian media says this is in response to Israel's continued strikes in Lebanon. ABC's Selena Wang.
7: That framework of a deal signed between the U.S. and Iran stipulates that all hostilities must end. That would include between Israel and Lebanon. But the problem is that neither Israel nor Lebanon were party to that deal.
6: But does Israel want this deal? Executive Vice President at the Quincy Institute, Trita Parisi.
8: If there is a deal between the United States and Iran, and if the sanctions are lifted, from their standpoint, this will be a huge strategic defeat for Israel. Israel would prefer for this war to continue.
6: Meanwhile, Iran says it's sending a delegation to Switzerland for talks with the U.S. On the American side, J.D. Vance flew to Geneva Saturday and will be joined by Special Envoy Steve Witkoff and Jared Kushner at the negotiating table. Dangerous flash flooding across the South as the remnants of Tropical Storm Arthur continue to unleash torrential rain, a state of emergency in Mississippi.
9: Thunderstorms pounding parts of an already soaked Mississippi, swamping roads and flooding neighborhoods, raising the threat for even more high water. Mississippi's governor warning the state is far from in the clear.
10: There's actually an elevated flooding risk in virtually every county in our state.
9: In San Antonio, Texas, first responders carrying out multiple water rescues. Waterways there overflowing.
6: Team USA looking ahead after a hard-fought win against Australia. ABC's Christian Cordero.
11: Fans packed watch parties from coast to coast with the host Emerald City decked out in red, white, and blue.
12: 2-0. It was amazing. It's like we knew it was going to happen.
13: I came from Florida. It was electric. I would say that it's like the loudest that I've heard a sporting event in a long time.
6: You're listening to ABC News.
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0: good evening or good morning, wherever you happen to be in our listening area. Happy Father's Day, too. On this, the first day of the summer and the longest day of the year, we're live tonight for the next 4 hours. So whether you're driving across the highway in the middle of the night, staring at that long line of white lines, or maybe you're not sleeping because things are on your mind. Well, you are here, and you were here for a reason. Let me set the scene a little bit in the menu for tonight. We are emanating from the Secure Bunker Studio, deep underground in the Sonoran Desert. My name is Rich Barra, and tonight, as we sail into the mystic together, we're exploring one of the most profound questions. How much power do we truly hold over our own reality? Are we the architects, or are we merely players? For thousands of years, healers, mystics, spiritual teachers, they've told us that the human mind, the body, the spirit are far more connected than we realize. Today, science is beginning to catch up to some of those ancient ideas. In our first hour, we're going to journey into that world of spirit travel, indigenous wisdom, and the hidden energies that may shape our lives with author, artist, producer, traveler, and mystic Sonia Grace. Later on in the show, it may sound the same, but it isn't the same. We're going to shift from the mystical to the measurable as Brandi Gilmore shares her extraordinary story of being bound in a wheelchair with chronic pain, and then her really healing herself, her thoughts, her emotions, everything, the beliefs that influence our physical well-being. Two very different paths, two very different perspectives, but both asking the same questions. What if the greatest untapped force in our lives is the one we carry within us? So stay with me. The phone lines are going to be open to you later tonight, and I want to hear from you. I want to hear about your experiences, your thoughts, your feelings. This is Coast to Coast AM, and the journey begins with us right after this on Coast to Coast AM.
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0: Welcome back to Coast AM. I'm your host, Rich Barra. And our guest tonight, author, artist, producer, mystic, Sonia Grace. She is an energy surgeon and renaissance woman. Boy, that's true. She knows a lot about a lot. She works with clients across the globe through her practice of spirit travel. I've been excited to have her on for a really long time. Sonia is both Native American and Norwegian and was adopted on the Hopi Reservation, where she is considered a medicine woman. Hopis, I believe Hopi is around Arizona too, is it not, Sonia?
5: Yes.
0: Where I am? Yeah, I thought
5: so. Hi,
0: Rich. Hey, welcome to the show. Really excited to chat with you tonight.
5: And yeah, super happy to meet you. Thank you.
0: This is really, it's really cool kind of to talk about what you do. I was trying, so my daughter Audrey, who is home from college, is helping me produce the show tonight, and we shoot little videos. I'm like, boy, to describe her in a sentence in 5 seconds, I don't know if I can even do that. I don't even know how to start with you. You do so much. Can you?
5: Well, I'm just thrilled to be here and to meet you, and thanks to your daughter for helping with the show.
0: Yeah, she helped last night too. What's great is she kept a notepad of all the things she heard that kind of blew her mind on the show. She was reading it to me this morning, and she's like, "What about this listener that said that Amelia Earhart was snapped up by the aliens on a mothership?" I'm like, "Oh yeah, I hear that a lot," and it's like that's normal to me, but of course, you know, to everybody else, that's insane. But I want to talk about you. I want to get this from the beginning because I want to get into how you travel basically through time and look at sort of the indigenous cultures like the Egyptians and how they viewed healing and maybe what we might take to it from our own lives. But bring me to the beginning of you, of where you started with this.
5: Okay. Well, I was born.
0: Are you sure about that?
5: I was born this way. I mean, I everything was on. My earliest memory, a lot of your listeners do know this story, but briefly, my earliest memory was rolling my heavy crib across the floor because I had high angelic beings on both sides of the crib, and they were rolling me and hitting the door. Well, if you know cribs back in the day, they're too heavy for a little baby to roll across the floor. So anyways, my mom would freak out. What are you doing? How is this happening? And, you know, it went from there. It's like I saw spirits in the house. I saw things walk in and out. I was doing healing work on our farm animals at 5 years old. I've been this way my whole life.
0: Don't most kids that have that tap in kind of lose that pretty quickly?
5: Yeah,
0: like
5: I think there's a door that closes between 5 and 6 years old. And it's open that whole time. Like if you get into a conversation with a 4-year-old about where they're from, it'll blow your mind. But it closes around 5 or 6 years old. And for some of us, it stays open.
0: And take me back
5: to just that doorway to that other realm.
0: Take me back to when you're 5 years old or younger and you're healing animals or you're doing energy work. What's that feel like at a 5-year old's mind? What is happening for you in those moments?
5: I just knew I could help them. I mean, I don't mean that arrogantly. I just knew if I put my hands on the dog that I could possibly do something. And you must know that today, as someone who trained with 3 phenomenal teachers and has been, you know, I've got 45 years of sobriety. I have dedicated myself to being a clear vessel, to making sure that everything is clear before I work on someone. So, you know, as a kid, you're pretty clear because you're just a little kid. But as I grew up, you know, I went through all the stuff that teenagers and kids go through, and I had a rough time of it, which is why I ended up getting clean and sober. So, yay.
0: Well, yay for that. But when you were not clean and sober, was there a reason that you, was it too
5: well,
0: much?
5: Well, yeah, I was being bombarded with everything that I could see, hear, feel, smell, and even taste. I mean, I was bombarded I had no idea what to do with all of that.
0: Was this when you were like late teens, early 20s? Is that when this was starting to happen?
5: Oh, no, no. This was when I was 12, 13, 14, 15, right in there.
0: So you've got that, and you got hormones like kicking up in high gear too, probably.
5: Well, that too. Yeah.
0: And trying to figure out what's happening.
5: Yeah. So it was a wild time. But, you know, thank God for my first teacher who could see what my gifts were, what was going on with me. And she completely gave me the foundation of which I work from. So she trained me. I sat with this woman in meditation 5 days a week for 8 hours at a time. It was a hardcore training. You know, it was very important that I go through that. And then, of course, I had a second teacher and then a third teacher. But I've been working on people for 45 years, and I've worked on over 1 million people. So I've seen a lot of things.
0: Right?
5: I've heard a lot of stories. And, yeah, it's been wonderful.
0: How much of when you do the healing work, how much of it is really an ailment that bothers people, and how much of it is maybe emotions that are kind of locked up in them that you just need to release?
5: I think it's equal. I think it's all of it. When somebody calls me and says, you know, I've got a problem with my gallbladder, it's like, okay, we're going to work on that. We're going to energetically go in and work on that gallbladder, but we're also going to look at what is galling you? What is the gall that you're dealing with? And there's always something. There's always something that person has that they're just incensed about. I know everybody, all the listeners out there are kind of going, ooh, my gallbladder. No.
0: But I know the phones are going to ring for you, for sure.
5: I know. But it's true. It's true. I mean, all of the organs in the body hold different emotions.
0: Danielle, this is sort of a new thing for me, that holding emotions. I think I was at a chiropractor's office, in fact, in Tucson, and there was a book sitting there, and the book was called Feelings Buried Alive Never Die. And so you can look up just anything, like my eyes twitching, and it'll be, you know, corresponding to, you know, whatever emotion that might have. And there were so many things that you could look up, and it's not just my knee hurts. It's your knee is hurting because of something specific, which is really hard for us that are pragmatic to go, oh, well, I just didn't misstep and twist my knee. How do you answer that question?
5: Well, every moment of every day, Rich, is our karma. We're living our karma. There is no moment in your day that is not connected to your karma. What is karma? It's unresolved emotional wounds. What are unresolved emotional wounds? It's the abandonment, the betrayal, the resentment, the fear, the anger, all the stuff that we bring with us lifetime after lifetime. Why is it lifetime after lifetime? Because we've all been partying too long.

0: and let God, you know, like that's it. We're so attached. We're so addicted. We're so hunkered in. I've got to have what the neighbor has. I've got to be able to do what she does. I've got to be able to be like that. We're locked in with competition, and we're completely dealing with addiction all the time, because thanks to the media and everything else, we're just constantly getting bombarded. So whether we're texting, or we're gambling, or we're drinking, or we're smoking, or we're doing whatever, we're addicted. So we're not in the present moment if we're dealing with addiction, period.
1: Boy, that's true. That's true.
0: So we need to be present and let go. Let go of the anger that you're holding on to because so-and-so back in 1979 screwed you over for your rent. Let it go. It's like we just hold on to so many things. And then guess what I see? Oh, look, this person's calling me and they have breast cancer. Okay, let's talk about anger. Let's talk about resentment. Let's talk about what's happened here. And believe me, there's a story behind everybody's illness and disease. So I work on that. I work on the emotional part of it. I work on the karmic part of it. You know, and let me state for the record, for all of you people out there graciously giving me your time and listening, thank you so much. I believe in a triage team. I believe that if you're dealing with cancer or serious illness, you've got me doing the energy work. You've got your acupuncturist, you've got your oncologist, you've got your regular doctor, you've got your chiropractor. You've got a team, because when it comes to serious illness like cancer, you need a team. You do.
1: And all of them seem equally as important, right? You need the diagnostics to know what you're dealing with, and you need to tap into your energy, because if you don't have hope, well, that's a problem, right?
0: Well, yes, but so much of illness and disease is about what we've been holding on to. So the key to cancer, if you want to look at it on a spiritual level, is forgiveness. And, you know, we all know how to forgive. We've all grown up with, oh, you need to forgive him. You need to forgive her. But rarely do we feel that in our body. Rarely do we stop ourselves, get present, and feel what that forgiveness feels like in our body. Because our brain's going like that. We're just like, oh, yeah, I forgave him. Oh, yeah, I'm over it. And it's like, no, actually, it's stuck in your chest.
1: So as you kind of watch what's happening with the universe now, or the world, we're talking about very openly that we might not be alone, that there may be some alien participation on the planet. I know you've tapped in and you've gone back in history and you've tapped into ancient Egypt. Have you tapped into the alien thing to see if there's healing that we can learn from aliens?
0: Yes. And again, I would like to say very humbly that I have had many experiences, because in my daily work, I clear people, I clear entities, I clear demons, I clear aliens, I clear all kinds of stuff out of people's auric fields, out of their bodies. I'm like a priest in the 21st century disguised as a woman, you know? And aliens are so advanced. Many of them take physical form. Many of them can actually take non-physical form. I see aliens that are coming to Earth right now. And this is across the board. I'm going to make a blanket statement, and forgive me, I'm not trying to step on anyone's toes out there, but I feel that the aliens that come to Earth have an agenda. They want our water. They want natural resources. They want to take over. They don't like the way humans are handling Earth. There's already aliens that are in charge on Earth. I think there's a whole thing going on with aliens that it's not about, oh, let's kumbaya with them. It's about, we don't know what we're dealing with. We have no clue.

0: clue how big this is. And when that big disclosure happens, where we're all looking face to face with the aliens, when we're all looking at them square in the eye, it will be very evident to everyone that this we are not in that league at all. And I
1: So
0: have gone
1: be careful if
0: outside
1: you
0: at
1: open up that
0: night.
1: front door, right? You don't know what's going to
0: Pardon?
1: walk in. So you're saying be careful if you open up that front door and just say, come on in. That's maybe not a good idea.
0: Yeah, it's like the people in Independence Day standing on the roof going, take me, take me. And I'm like, no, that's a really bad idea. No, I don't think anyone should be going anywhere. If anything, we should be committed to this planet because we all agreed to incarnate and to come here and care for the Earth. It's not about something taking us over or enslaving us or whatever, manipulating us. It's about us recognizing that we are infinite souls having a human experience, and the human form is only about 4 years old. So it's hard because we're like children and we haven't gotten there yet. We haven't grown up.
1: Okay, we're going to come back. When we come back, I want to talk about some of the energy work that you did as you traveled back to Egypt. There's lots to learn here. Our guest, Sonia Grace, in This is Coast to Coast AM.

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4: ABC News, I'm Dave Packer. Iran saying it's reclosed the Strait of Hormuz just days after the U.S.-Iran ceasefire deal. Iranian media says it's in response to Israel's continued strikes in Lebanon. ABC's Selena Way.
5: That framework of a deal signed between the U.S. and Iran stipulates that all hostilities must end. That would include between Israel and Lebanon. But the problem is that neither Israel nor Lebanon were party to that deal.
4: Both Iran and the U.S. sending delegations to Geneva for negotiations. The U.S. side will include Vice President J.D. Vance. Dangerous flash flooding across the south as the remnants of Tropical Storm Arthur continue unleashing torrential rain. A state of emergency in Mississippi, San Antonio, Texas. First responders carrying out multiple water rescues there. American soccer fans are turning their attention to Los Angeles. Thursday, Team USA will play a knockout round against Turkey. America notched its second win in Seattle Friday. This is ABC News.
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1: As it turns out, on the first day of summer, the longest day of the year, our guest tonight, Sonia Grace, her website hooked up at Coast to Coast AM. Sonia, is there a time of year where healing is more powerful?
2: No, there's just taking the time to heal. You know, I have to give a shout out to Tom Danheiser, producer at Coast to Coast, because when he called me, I said, you know, Tom, I went to the hospital this couple days ago and I was worried about, you know, making the show. And Tom says, well, why didn't you heal yourself? And I started laughing and I said, well, you know, when it gets really big, then you gotta use your team. You gotta be able to use your team. And I really want to say that to the people out there who are listening that are healers, because that's a big trap that healers can fall into, and that is believing that you're just going to heal it yourself, meaning whatever the problem is. Sometimes, as I said earlier, you need that team. You need the acupuncture. You need the doctor. You need the diagnosis. You need the MRI, you know, so you can make really sound decisions about your health, having all that information. So I really wanted to tell Tom I appreciated his question, because it there's just times when I'm telling you, I love my medical doctor, I love my acupuncturist, and I love the healers that work on me. So it's all applicable.
1: What do you think when you heal yourself or try to get that energy tapped in, what do you think is the biggest obstacle we face? What gets in the way the most?
2: Our belief. Our belief gets in the way. Our ego gets in the way, and then our belief gets in the way, like, oh, I don't think I can do this, or it's a false ego. Oh, I can do this, you know, and then things get worse. I think it's really about what I said earlier. It's about letting go and turning over whatever's going on for you, turn it over to God, but certainly be sensible and, you know, make an appointment with me, call your doctor, get Velasta, and, you know, get things that are going to help you, but be sensible about it. Because this willy-nilly, oh, I'm spiritual and I'm going to heal myself, is not the approach I would recommend at all. I've seen way too much cancer. I would not recommend that. I think that having your team work with you is the way to go. And yes, I have helped a lot of people. I have had miracles happen day in and day out. But there is never a moment that I don't check all of it and say, okay, there's the person's karma, there's what they're going through, there's the resistance that they don't want to work on it emotionally, that's not going to help them heal. And there, you know, so I'm looking at all of that as to how fast, how slow, or if this is simply, it's their time. And it's my job to help them get ready to make that transition.
1: Have you had to have that conversation where somebody's come to you?
2: Absolutely. Absolutely. Over a million people in my career, yes. Many times. I have worked with people. One woman had a rare eye cancer, and it was a rare lung cancer, and she was told by the doctors that she literally had a month, maybe 2 months to live. And I worked with her absolutely diligently on her emotional content, because she was so shut down. She was so not in touch with her grief. And that woman lived 3 years longer.
1: Can you see?
2: I think that's fantastic. She got to work amazing through all her stuff and really be free of it before she made that transition.
1: Have you been able to see what the next life is like for people that you deal with?
2: You know, most people most people. I mean, everybody, let's get that straight. Everybody goes to heaven. I feel like I'm talking about all dogs go to heaven. Everybody goes to heaven. We all have stuff we have to work on. And after that happens, whether you're in heaven for a couple of years, 50 years or 100 years, then it's between you and God and where you're going to go next. But I can tell you right now, the souls on earth at this time are very bound to this planet. And we all keep saying, oh, I want it to be the last time I'm here. I'm sick of this. I don't want to do this anymore. But we have this responsibility, and it's really important. The water, we can't live without water. You know, the air, we can't live without clean air. We have so much responsibility, and we keep shirking that responsibility. And this is where I feel aliens will very happily come in and say, great, this is our planet. We're gonna run it.
1: Let's do this. Let's take a quick break, and when we come back, let's talk about what you've learned from ancient cultures that aren't around anymore. I've watched some of your videos, and I feel like that's so fascinating. I want to dig in on that. Our guest, Sonia Grace, we are coming right back with her on Coast to Coast AM.
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1: Welcome back to Coast AM. I'm your host, Rich Barra. Our guest, Sonia Grace, tonight. Digging through your website and your books, too. I should say that those are, I'm so sorry, we haven't mentioned this yet, are all linked up at Coast to Coast AM. I think we're four deep in now. And I was kind of interested in this thing, not kind of, extremely interested in your ability to sort of remote view yourself or place yourself in different timelines and learn how other cultures dealt with healing. What did you learn? Paint that picture a little bit for me about going back to Egypt and watching what they did for healing and how they practiced things differently.
2: So, Rich, I can remote view, but that's not what happens to me. I go into meditation and I can't go anywhere until my body completely dissolves like sand. There's nothing left of me. And then my guides, who are high angelic beings, hold their hand out and they take me where they want to show me, not where I'm asking to go, what they want to show me. And they've taken me back to, you know, 10,000 BC in Egypt, where I met Osiris and experienced the seven deaths and went through all of it like it was happening right now today. I've met Sekhmet. I have had, you know, some very profound experiences in Egypt, which, by the way, I just want to tell you because I'm so excited. My adventure feature film is now in development. I've written a series of fiction books. My listeners know my nonfiction work, but I've written a series of fiction books. And of course, I've woven my stuff into the stories, but it's fiction. And we're in development. So, yay, I'm so excited.
1: That is exciting. Like, what, a movie, a TV show? What do you think is going to happen with that?
2: It is a feature film, a movie, and it is kind of like Indiana Jones meets the Mummy.
1: Okay, I'm totally in.
2: Yeah.
1: I'm totally in. You know, I'll go see that.
2: It's going to be really fun. I'm so excited because there's so much that I want to share with people about my work, about my experiences, my ability to time travel, which is what I just described as spirit traveling. And sometimes I find that, you know, people are ready to hear it, people aren't ready to hear it. So I decided it was time to create a fiction series, and people can enjoy the stories, the books, the animation, the feature films, and I don't have to, you know, care whether they understand that's me or not. That doesn't matter.
1: Well, they say if you want to teach it through art, right?
2: Yes. Yes. Absolutely.
1: Well, I think that's wonderful. Like, what lessons or what did you glean from your guide showing you ancient Egypt? What about their healing practices could we take a note from?
2: It's very similar to my native culture in that when we are super connected to the earth and we're practicing medicine that is pure, that is, it's not made up. It's something that has been created long ago and is done in the right way and done carefully and with a lot of integrity and thought and devotion to what you're doing. People were extremely powerful back then because they had that discipline. They had that practice. Nowadays, people run off and, oh, I'm going to do this Reiki class and I'm going to start, you know, doing Reiki on people. But they didn't get all of the training they need in order to be that person. You know, so they've got entities in their field and they picked up something from their client and they're sick and they don't have the tools. So I encourage people out there who want to become healers, get the training. You know, there's some really good teachers out there and people who have lots of experience. I know I do a training course, but I'm going to be busy filming a feature film, so it'll be a while before I teach it again.
1: Oh, you're going to be in the film? You're not just writing
2: it? No. I'm producing.
1: Well, that's pretty exciting.
2: I'm the writer and the producer. But I am teaching a workshop on June 23rd. It's the self-healing blueprint. So since we're talking about healing, people listening might really enjoy that workshop.
1: Well, I'm curious about what it is from Egypt in particular. Is there something that you saw besides the discipline that we've forgotten over the last 10,000 years that we could bring back in?
2: I think the things that I experienced in Egypt had so much to do with the people, their connection to everything that was off planet, yeah, like the pyramids being lined up with off-planet portal-like places you can go. planets in Orion where they're able to transport. They were transport systems. I know everybody says electricity, and, you know, there's all these things that people have theorized, have made definitive statements about. My experience when I've gone back there and I went into the King's Chamber and laid down inside the sarcophagus and experienced a humming, a vibration, you know, this incredible experience where I just shot right out of there. And I think things like that happened and were common in that time period.
1: Why would that have stopped?
2: Because how many famines, how many wars, how many, you know, a plague upon your house has happened over time where we have diminished that kind of experience. I mean, it's something of, I think it still exists today, don't get me wrong, but I think a lot of that kind of experience and energy has gone deep underground. And I think that it takes a person with a very pure heart to have that magnitude of you know, connectivity happening. I'm going to go back to, why are we not having that experience every day? Well, let's talk about how much pot we're smoking. Let's talk about how much alcohol we're drinking. Let's talk about all the different ways that we're clogging the filters so that we're not clear to receive what we need to receive.
1: Yeah, I heard somebody
2: and I'm
1: say
2: sorry,
1: it's like,
2: I'm not trying to pick on anyone who's listening. I'm just being straight up about, if you want this, you have to do this. You can't have both.
1: I heard somebody say it's like playing piano with mittens on. have to take off the mittens so that you can play, so you can hear the music. How important do you think music is and sound for healing?
2: I think it's very important. I mean, I was a classical ballerina for 15 years, or my whole life, but danced professionally for 15 years. And I mean, music, I remember things that happened in my life just listening to the music. I'm also a painter. I can put a music on and remember everything that I did in the course of painting that painting because of the music.
1: So
2: it's very important.
1: In a few minutes here, we're going to open up the phone lines to listeners who are dying to talk to you. When they call up, what kind of information should they be asking you? What kind of energy work can we do for people?
2: I'm not going to be doing energy work, Rich. I'm happy to answer questions, but it's too involved. It takes too much time. You know, I'm love to talk to people and maybe give them some guidance on where they can go and what they can do and, you know, different things that would be helpful for them. But there really isn't time right now for me to go into a healing with someone. It's much more involved than that.
1: Well, fair enough. That's why I wanted to ask kind of what to expect from you here. Like, as AI becomes more integrated into everyday life, more now than ever, mm-hmm. where do we draw the line? Where should humanity draw the line on that?
2: In my opinion, technology is advancing faster than human wisdom. And our greatest challenge is not creating more intelligent machines, but becoming more conscious human beings. And that is going to be the big challenge. That's why I wanted to talk about what I call the morality wars. Because the more that we rely on AI, the more that we give it permission to tell us what to do and how to do it and when to do it and why to do it, we start to lose our autonomy. We start to lose that inner compass that is our own knowing of what's right and wrong, our own knowing of is it time for me to do X, Y, or Z. And that is such a valuable thing for humanity to remember, that we have that, not to become comfortable and say, oh yeah, you know, well, ChatGPT told me blah blah blah, and that's now what I need to do. Well, what do you feel? How does your body feel? You know, we can't lose that thread. And the morality wars that I see coming is when AI takes over, which it's going to, there will be the group of people who are all down with AI, and there will be the group of people who are not. And there's a division right there. And God bless the World Cup, and let me give a shout out to all of those wonderful people from other countries experiencing America and posting videos all over social media.
1: That's great.
2: About how great this country is. I cry every time I turn my phone on and watch somebody walk through Walmart or
1: Bucky's.
2: Experience food, you know?
1: That's a whole thing. Actually, Americans discovering Buc-ee's, not just Europeans discovering Buc-ee's. It's amazing. All right, your calls with Sonia Grace, energy healer. Your questions when we come back on Coast to Coast AM.

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4: From ABC News, I'm Dave Packer. Vice President J.D. Vance joining Special Envoy Steve Witkoff and Jared Kushner in Geneva, where they're set to sit across the table from Iranian negotiators. This is Iran has now closed the Strait of Hormuz to maritime traffic again. Iran says it's because of Israel's actions in Lebanon. ABC News foreign correspondent Britt Clendon is in Jerusalem.
5: Both sides showing a lack of restraint, the fighting threatening to upend those peace talks between the U.S. and Iran. Iran's foreign ministry saying the U.S. is not fulfilling its commitment to the memorandum to compel Israel to stop its attacks on Lebanon. All eyes now on President Trump to see what pressure can be applied to Israel and the focus on Lebanon as a pressure valve where this whole deal could unravel.
4: At least 12 people say police and neighbors were shot and another person also injured as a pair of drive-by shooters opened fire on a Juneteenth celebration late Friday evening on Chicago's South Side. Michael Blount was at home at the time of the shooting.
6: All of a sudden, you hear this loud bop, bop, bop, bop, bop, bop, bop. I can hear the rapid fire of gunfire.
4: The victims' ages range from 17 to 47 years old and were taken to different hospitals. A 26-year-old man was last listed in critical condition. Thunder in Biloxi, Mississippi. And flooding across the South after the remnants of Tropical Storm Arthur tore through Mississippi under a state of emergency for flash flooding. At the World Cup, Team USA looking ahead after a hard-fought win against Australia. ABC's Christian Cordero in Seattle at the site of the match.
7: Fans packed watch parties from coast to coast with the host Emerald City decked out in red, white, and blue.
8: Zero. It was amazing. It's like we knew it was going to happen.
9: I came from Florida. It was electric. I would say that it's like the loudest that I've heard a sporting event in a long time.
4: You're listening to ABC News.
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1: We are all the way live on this first day of summer and this Father's Day. By the way, call your dad. Don't forget to call your dad. If you're not getting him a card, at least call your dad and tell him that you love him. He deserves it. Sonia Grace is our guest tonight. All of her information, all of her books linked up at coasttocoastam.com. My friend Sonia, let's talk to some of our friends on the phone here and let's say hello to Ruth in Maryland on the Wild Card Line. Hey, Ruth, welcome to Coast AM. You're on with the great Sonia Grace. Hello, Ruthie, are you there? Okay. Let's stick her on hold and let's move along then. Let's go to Tom in Massachusetts. Tom, welcome to Coast AM. You are on with Sonia Grace.
2: Sonia, I'd like to ask you if you belong to any organized religion, and if so, what is it?
3: Well, Tom, my religious practice is my Native American heritage. So if you want to call that a group, that's my group.
2: God bless you.
3: Thank you. Nice to talk to you.
1: Yeah, so I guess that's sort of interesting when you talk about reincarnation and you talk about God at the same time. You know, a lot of Christian beliefs are that you have but one life, and you've said a few things tonight on the phone call where you say we all go to heaven and we all come back. So both things are true?
3: Well, absolutely, because I embrace all religions, but I do not walk one particular religion. I do believe in karma. I believe in reincarnation. I completely believe in God. I believe in the goddess, the earth. I believe in a lot of things, but I am not one to, you know, drop the anchor. Oh, I'm this. I mean, if there's any regular practice that I have, it's my native heritage.
1: Mm. What have we learned? You talked about being from the Hopi. What do we learn from the Hopi that we should apply more in our worlds?
3: Oh, I think there's a lot there with any native tribe that is about being closer to the earth and having ceremony in your life, having that kind of purpose that has nothing to do with money or greed or, you know, what kind of car you're driving, that you're taking time to give that energy of you, your energy, to a practice, to something that really honors the earth.
1: When you say things, you've said a few things as we've been talking that sort of give me chills of, yup, that's right. I wonder if you kind of approach your world like that. One of the things I was hearing you talk about is people sort of filled with anxiety that don't have their feet in the present. They're worried about the past. They're worried about the future. And when you were talking about that, I felt that. I kind of warmed up inside and got a chill at the same time, as if my body was saying, remember when you used to be that guy full of anxiety and she said, let go and let God. And I know that's simple, but it's hard to do. And once you do it, there is joy on the other side of holding a grudge or hanging on to thought. And I wanted to bring that back just for a moment, because when you said that, it hit like a truth bomb.
3: Well, I hear you. And I want to say this before you take another caller. What stories are we listening to? That's what we should all be asking ourselves. what are we filling our heads with? Because there is this, you know, subconscious narrative that's going on all the time. And I think it's the pattern loop that each one of us carries from our karma. And that's pain and suffering and rejection and fear and betrayal and anxiety. All of that stuff becomes the back end loop that's playing in your head. So we have to become more conscious of what stories am I listening to? What am I believing? Who do I believe? And most of all, do you believe yourself?
1: So if you live in that loop where nobody's coming to help, people are out to get me, that plays out a traumatic loop. But what if you're in that frame of mind where it's like, ah, it's going to be all right, we're good? That you're saying just having that in your mindset sets the future karma in a way?
3: I think that's living in our world, which is very uncertain at all times. It's living in our world with some sense of certainty because you have faith in something. You believe that, you know, that you are present and you're showing up and you're doing the best job that you can. And that's what matters. You know, we can't imagine something usually without living it. And I'm thinking of peace in particular. Like, if we want peace, we have to become that peace. We can't just say, oh, yeah, let's sing, you know, a song about peace. No, we have to be that peace. That's why every month I have the Meditation Peace Project, so I can sit with people in meditation and teach them how to be in their peace, because that's how we create peace on Earth. So, yeah, those subconscious loops, those tapes that go on, I ask people all the time, what story are you listening to?
1: Do you have to remind yourself of that, or are you past that now?
3: You know, Rich, I've done a lot of work, but I believe that every day there's something new that I get to work on. And I see our entire lifetimes as the work. I don't think there's, hey, I did 3 years of therapy and I'm cured. I don't believe in that. I think there's always stuff to go deeper and to uncover, because as we move through life and we move through our karma, we're working out new things. We're working out old things, but they're new.
1: Sonia Grace is our guest for the first part of Coast to Coast, and we will take your calls with her when we come right back on Coast to Coast AM.
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1: Welcome back to Coast AM. Our guest for the next 45 minutes or so, taking your calls, is Sonia Grace. 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
3: Yes, S-O-N-J-A, that is the Norwegian spelling, Grace, G-R-A-C-E.com, yes.
1: Yes, when you talk about being Native American and with some Norwegian background too, how do those two connect for you?
3: Brilliantly.
1: What a great answer to a very specific question.
3: I mean, I love my heritage and I'm very... You know, I'm proud to be my parents' daughter, and I'm happy to have a mix of culture, as many people do in our world, that I can lean on both sides and in the middle and kind of see where things are. It's good. I like it.
1: On the wild card line, Jennifer in San Diego asks a very interesting question that I wanted to get to as well. So let's talk about energy healers and how you find the right one. Jennifer, welcome to Coast AM. You're on with Sonia Grace.
10: Hi, Rich. Hi, hey. Sonia. How are you tonight?
3: Hi, Jennifer. I'm good. Thank you.
10: So I got lung cancer in 2018. They removed the lower lobe of my left lung, and now currently there's a nodule that's returned on my right upper lung, and they want to remove the right upper lobe. And I'm reading a book called Radical Remission that talks about energy work in realigning the energy in your body. And there's been cases of people having radical remission. I don't want to go through another surgery, and I don't want pieces of my lungs to be continued to be removed every time there's a nodule. I don't want the cancer to return. And I'm looking for a valid or a real energy healer in my area. I don't even know how to go about looking for that.
3: Right. Okay, so to answer a couple of questions, because you've had this cancer before and there may be this reoccurrence, I would suggest, if you don't want to take the traditional route you just described, I would suggest you go to one of the, and I don't have any names off the top of my head, I'm sorry, but there's one, I think, in Phoenix. There's one in Mexico, in Southern California. They're healing places where they're doing IVs. They're checking you. But all this natural healing is taking place. I would suggest that. Secondly, there is a product that I stand by that just has blown my mind. I've put all of my cancer patients, I have suggested it to all of my cancer patients, and it's called Velasta, V-A-L-A-S-T.

0: who are in the know, that would be my suggestion.
1: Thank you so much. Thanks for taking my
0: You're
1: call.
0: welcome.
2: Jennifer,
0: I wish
2: before
0: you
2: you
0: well.
2: go, Jennifer, you're in San Diego?
1: Yes.
2: Interesting that you called tonight. When I lived in San Diego, one of my best friends, very young, got diagnosed with leukemia, and there is an excellent acupuncturist there that really helped get that under control while he, as Sonia was talking about, used sort of the Western medicine to diagnose all of it to see where it was. And he's like, "Yeah, I'm using all the diagnostics to see where I am." And he's like, "I'm going to surprise you
1: Good.
2: guys." Well, this is 30 years later and he's still with us, living in
1: Good.
2: Nashville now. So I'm going to ask you to get on hold and we'll grab your number. And if you're interested, I'll send you the name of that acupuncturist. And maybe you called tonight for a reason. Maybe that's a path forward for you.
1: Thank you so much, Sonia and Rich, and I will stay on the line.
2: Excellent. So yeah, if Obi or you can get Obi, you can get the number for her. I'll send her a note when the show's over here. And let us move over to Jeff in Michigan, east of the Rockies. Jeff, welcome to Coast AM.
3: Yeah, thank you. Sonia, do you think that a marriage between an alien and an earthling would produce a healing energy for the planet? I'll take my answer off the phone.
0: Yeah, I don't know. I don't think that a marriage between a human and an alien, I don't even think that would happen, actually.
2: So we're not aliens. We were dropped off from another planet. We are specifically us, Earth people.
0: I think that we were brought here. Yes, I think we were brought here several million years ago, and I think that we came from a planet in the universe that has the mathematical equation of zero. It was a non-dualistic planet, and we came here in a way of measuring everything in the world by duality, through duality, that this is what we're here in process of understanding the illusion and how all of that is a part of that illusion. But a specific, like a human being marrying a gray or a different type, a reptilian, no, I don't think that's going to work.
2: There should be a
0: That's
2: dating
0: my
2: site for
0: opinion.
2: that.
0: Pardon?
2: Nothing. I want to talk about that your guides, when they take you places, you said you have to literally become like a version of sand and completely go away, and your guides take you to what they want to show you. Have they shown you other worlds besides ours?
0: Oh God, yes. I've gone off planet. I wrote about several off-planet experiences in my second spirit traveler book, Unlocking More Mysteries of Ancient Sites Around the World. And I mean, just amazing off-planet experiences where there's a lot going on. And, I meant to tell you, Rich, I went out in the backyard a couple months ago, maybe longer, maybe 6 months ago, I don't know. But I was looking up at the sky. My husband was with me. We both saw it. There was a beam of light that came out of this other light that was moving, and another beam of light hit that one, and it was like literally watching something out of Star Wars right in front of me. And they were ships, and they were shooting at each other. And it was from that moment on that I recognized there's a war going on in our stratosphere, and I believe that certain powers in different governments know about this, and it's like we're here on Earth whistling a tune, like that's going on.
2: But you say you feel like governments know about this. Do you think the satellites are watching the aliens, or are the aliens watching the satellites?
0: I think both. I think both are happening. They're watching the aliens. They know we're on high alert. There's a war going on up there. and the aliens are walking

0: watching the satellites. I think both are happening.
1: What do you think it's a war over? What do your guides tell you?
0: What I learned was the aliens that inhabit the ocean, you know, we've talked about so many different ships and things coming out of the ocean and all the drones and the orbs and all that. Those guys don't want other aliens coming in and taking over. And they're literally fighting for the planet. Yes.
1: Over the resources that this planet has?
0: Yes. Yes.
1: Okay. Well, we've covered a lot so far. More of your calls when we come back with Sonia Grace next on Coast to Coast AM.

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1: The Iran deal, signed.
2: This was not easy.
3: And now we see whether they are willing to comply with the next step of the president's peace plan.
2: If they're not behaving, they get hit again.
4: What exactly did we get?
5: That's going to be great for the American economy. It's going to be great for oil prices, gas prices.
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9: ABC News, I'm Dave Packer. Iran saying it's reclosed the Strait of Hormuz just days after the U.S.-Iran ceasefire deal. Iranian state TV saying this is in response to Israel's continued strikes in Lebanon. Now, Vice President J.D. Vance, part of the U.S. delegation, is now in Geneva for talks with Iran. Speaking on the tarmac before departing Saturday.
10: It's going to be something we're just going to have to continuously manage. To ensure that Israel and Lebanon are both safe and secure. That's fundamentally the goal of this, to make the whole region safe and secure.
9: Officials in the UK say a collision between two passenger trains north of London killed an operator and injured dozens of passengers. Nine people remain in critical condition. President Trump Saturday said that the U.S. Park Police had arrested multiple people for, quote, vandalizing the Lincoln Memorial reflecting pool, and pledged that work would begin immediately to repair the peeling lining. The pool turned green with algae just days after it was refilled. This is ABC News.
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1: 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Her information all linked up at Coast to Coast AM. 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Let's get to them. East of the Rockies, Janice in Missouri. 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
2: Hi. Thank you for taking my call. I'm part Native American too, and I was thinking about this last night when they were talking about aliens. I agree with her because I think that the aliens are coming because of they don't like the way we're treating our planet, and they don't like it that we're not getting along.
3: I hear you, Janice, and I agree with you 100%. I think there's this glorified sort of ideal of what we want aliens to be or what we want them to treat us like. And now we have another Spielberg movie that, you know, depicts this godlike alien, which clearly says to me that, you know, they're really in charge. It's another way of telling us that. So I hear you.
1: And, did you watch the movie? Did you watch Disclosure Day, Sonia?
3: Yes, I did.
1: I did too. What did you think of it?
3: I think it said it all when my husband looked at me in the middle of the film and said he was bored.
1: I mean,
3: I think it was well done. I thought, you know, Spielberg did a Spielberg movie, but my concern about the movie is in presenting a lot of material that many of us already know about.
1: Yes.
3: It's a little bit like, really? That's what you're giving us? Like, really? I was...
1: Good. It's not just me. I'm like, well, I listen to Coast.
3: I was a little disappointed. Yeah.
1: Well, if you listen to Coast, you've heard all those stories before. And it's kind of like it was like almost like a greatest hits of alien stories, but they didn't get to the greatest hits until the very end of the movie. And by then, even though there were some action scenes, it just seemed a little out of time for me. It seemed like maybe that could have come out in like 2005 with more impact, but it's like, well, that's what you're going to tell us, that we're not alone. I think people have kind of figured that out, or at least you know, jumped into that mindset a while ago. But anyway, let's go to Mike in Alaska. Speaking of aerial phenomenon, on the Wild Card Line. Hey, Mike, welcome to Coast AM. You're on with Sonia Grace.
4: Oh, thank you so much, Rich and Sonia, for logging me in. Yeah, Sonia, I just have a couple of quick questions, but I'm going to detail these questions. Sonia, can you please write this down, Sonia? Just kind of like shorthand. Okay, these are my theories, but I have a question to back it up. I have a theory to back up my question. Okay, number one, the pyramid at Giza is the only one in the world with 8 sides. In my opinion, those 8 sides are linked to the 8 batteries below, to the buildings below them. And these 8 sides on this pyramid, it was discovered from the era 1926 and then 1940. The only way you can see it, you can see it in August and spring, in autumn and spring when the sun is low. But I think that these pyramids were either a sign to God because they were connected to a battery. And I think the pyramids were wrapped in gold and connected with the copper cable to the copper, the pyramid. They don't know how deep it goes, right? So anyway, I think it's connected. And then it's either a sign to God or it was a weapon to shoot at God up in heaven. Okay, that's question number one. Question number two.
1: That wasn't a question. Go ahead. All right.
4: I just wanted to know. No, I want to know if she either thinks it's a a sign, like a Batman sign, to God to shine up there, or if it was a weapon to be used.
1: Mike, let's do one at a time. Let's give Sonia a chance to answer your question. We have quite a few calls, so let's deal with that one first. Go ahead, Sonia.
3: Okay, so Mike, it's nice to meet you. I think that you have an interesting thought process here. I agree with you about the pyramids being wrapped in something. You said gold. I think there was some outer layer to them. And as far as the link to what is below, you know, cables, batteries, all of it, I mean, yeah, I think that's very possible. I feel that these are transport systems. I feel that even though a lot of us have looked at it like, oh, this is all about electricity, I think there was way more going on with the pyramids than that. And I find it interesting that there's so many pyramids around the world that still have not been excavated, uncovered. They're in the middles of jungles with all kinds of things growing on them. But there's so many more pyramids in the world. And if we would take the time to uncover that, we would probably have a very interesting story as to why all of the pyramids exist in the same part of the planet.
1: Or all over the planet, I mean? Too. Pardon? Yeah, and like the different cultures, when would they have met to discuss architectural plans to build pyramids, and yet they have a lot of similar structures?
3: Exactly. And I talk about who built the pyramids in my book, Spirit Traveler, both of them, both the first book and the second book. I talk about the giants called Mu, and they came and they gave us the blueprints, and they helped build many of the pyramids. They taught the people how to use them. And they were built inside out. That whole Giza, the pyramids, the Great Pyramid, had that room where the king's chamber is, and the chamber, the sarcophagus and chamber that's in there, that was built first. The whole thing was built around it, in my humble opinion.
1: I like that. Humble opinion, you can say anything after that. I think that's beautiful. Well, let's take more calls.
3: I don't want to offend anyone who's, you know, a staunch, you know, person out there trying to do their own research. I respect all research that's gone on. I can just tell you what my own experience has been.
1: That's why you're here. We want to hear about your experience. Let's take a quick break, and we'll take more calls with Sonia Grace when we come back on Coast to Coast AM.
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1: Welcome back to Coast AM. I'm your host, Rich Barra. Our guest tonight, Sonia Grace. For the first part of the show, next 15 minutes or so, and we're talking about energy healing and all kinds of stuff in between there. Let's go west of the Rockies. Let's go to Aaron in Arizona. Hey, I live close to there. What's going on, Aaron? Welcome to Coast AM.
9: Hey, Rich, thanks for taking my call. My local brother.
1: Right on.
9: I've got a short story and a question for you, Sonia. Not only do I share a Nordic background with you, but I do have a lot of wonderful Native friends in the area that I live in. My related to energy healing, my short story is back in April, I honestly felt the need to get out in nature, and in the Phoenix area here where I am, I drove almost an hour east and went to a wonderful place called Oak Flat that is sacred to my friends, and it's a protected campground now, but sometimes you just feel the need to get out in nature, right? And so I took my drum with me. I play like a shamanic drum, and took some lunch and grabbed a blanket and, you know, got my dog with me and drove up there, and I sat under the shade of one of the wonderful oak trees there and played and recorded a few of my songs I've been practicing. And after I did that, I purposely took off my shoes and walked around barefoot on the land to not only ground myself, but to, you know, feel the grass and feel the cold dirt because it rained up there recently, and just to kind of, you know, ground myself and get away from the city and the hype and, you know, phones and whatnot. I know it's real important for if anybody has the chance to get out in nature as much as possible and just sit there and let it, you know, let the quiet kind of relax you. I feel that's very important for energy healing and, you know, balancing yourself.
3: It's super important. And let me remind you and our lovely host, I'm in Arizona too, you guys. Come on.
1: Oh, I didn't know that.
3: Yeah, I'm up north. I'm right outside of Prescott. So
1: oh, how cool.
3: I'm just down the road from you.
1: Well, then all three of us should get together for lunch and walking around barefoot in the dirt. I'm down.
3: I know, right? Thanks for your story. That was great.
1: Good reminder, too, Aaron. Get out there. Yeah. And, hey, listen, I'm down for bringing a drum anywhere. So I say bring it and beat it. That's the way to do it.
3: Good.
1: Robert in Los Angeles on the wild card line. Welcome to Coast AM. And you're on with Sonia Grace.
10: Well, yes. Hello, Rich, and hello, Sonia. Quick question. Around the same time that I started experiencing some molecular rearrangement and some energy upgrades in the body, I've also came across some eye floaters. I kind of was wondering, from your perspective, if there may be a connection between those two events.
3: No. I think eye floaters are pretty weird, and I feel, I mean, I went to see my optometrist, I don't know, this is maybe 4 years ago, and he said, oh, looks like you're getting some floaters, and I said, yeah, okay, and I left, and I worked on my own floaters and got rid of them, went back the next year for my checkup, and he looked at me and he said, well, didn't you have floaters last time you were in here? And I said, no, they're gone. Anyway, so I keep my floaters going like they're not there. And I think that your energy molecular shift that you're going through may have intercepted some, you know, part of your karmic path with your eyes that you're having to deal with. But, you know, get on my calendar. I'll work on your floaters.
1: There you go. Keep molecularly growing. Robert.
3: Yes.
1: We appreciate that. John in Wisconsin on the wild card line. Welcome to Coast AM.
11: Hello, Rich. Hello, Sonia. Two brief comments, please. Sonia, I want to commend you on your Native American heritage. I live in an area of far northern Wisconsin that has a very large Native American population. They have been helping and healing people for generations. They're wonderful people. And my final comment is, you should be very proud of your last name. We all need grace extended to us in our lives for forgiveness, peace, joy, and harmony.
1: Amen.
11: Thank you, and Rich, thank you for taking my call.
1: Wow, that was beautiful.
3: Sweet, John. Thank you.
1: Love that one. Let's go to the wild card line. Troy in Santa Cruz. Welcome to Coast. You're on with Sonia Grace.
12: Oh, thank you for taking my call. Richard, love your show. Longtime listener, first time caller. And Sonia, you're awesome. This is one of the best shows I've ever heard. And John, Wisconsin, actually, I'm from the Tuscarora tribe, the lost tribe of the people of the stone, the Oneida. In Wisconsin there. So,
3: oh, wow.
12: Sonia, yeah. So your Native American roots. So anyway, this Disclosure Day, it's all about the abductees. And you said your husband was bored. And I watched the movie yesterday on Friday. And I agree, it's all about everything we know about all the UFO stories that we've heard on Coast to Coast through the years. But, okay, so here's what I'm saying, that all the abductees, they've done the regression things, and what they have found from the studies is that over 95% of the people that have been abducted have AB negative blood, which I have, and which most Native Americans have, and most Hebrew Jewish people have. So I was wondering about your... Well, I was raised on the prophecy of the happy hunting ground, and that's where we're going to go. What did you learn from your people? And I'll take my answer off there. Thank you.
3: The happy hunting ground. Well, I'm still stuck on the what's your blood type. I'm still stuck on the blood type thing.
1: Yeah, I didn't know that.
3: I think it's really fascinating, and you know, I love the book Eat Right for Your Blood Type. D'Adamo, he's brilliant. You know, if you haven't looked at that book before, it's really good. It's a good way to handle your health and your diet. But what I want to say about this is I feel that there's so much that we're missing with Native people because we just don't flippin' know. You know, like my husband's parents just got electricity, and it's like, what, 50 some years later? Really?
1: Like, what were they doing before?
3: There's no running water out there. Very few people have. There's no electricity up at the village. I mean, the point I'm making is, do we even know what's going on in this country? No, we don't. We don't know. We think that, you know, Native Americans ended with Dances with Wolves, which was a great movie, but it wasn't the end. Thank God for, you know, different shows that have come out, you know, about Native people and their lives, showing that they're alive and well. But I'm here to tell you the conditions and the things that go on, the drugs, the alcohol, the addiction on reservations is absolutely off the charts. And it, you know, if people are busy focusing on, oh, we should do this for these people and whatever, take a look at home, look in your own state, find out what's going on with the Native people in your own state. I think it would be very, very helpful.
1: First time caller line, James, New Mexico. Welcome to Coast AM.
13: Hello, good evening. Miss Grace earlier said, correct me if I'm wrong here, she said that she believes in karma, and she also said that she believes, or no, she says she embraces all religions. I'm sorry, Miss Grace, I'll speak directly to you. You said you believe in, or you embrace all religions, and that you believe in karma. And my question is, if that's incorrect, please correct me. But my question is, you said, how can you, what does it mean to embrace all religions? Can you clarify that? Because almost every major religion in the world contradicts the others in its major tenets. And also, there are theistic beliefs and even pantheistic beliefs that do not embrace karma. So what does it mean to embrace all religions? Thank you.
3: Yeah, James, I don't judge people. So that's really what it means. I don't sit in judgment. I have clients of all religions, and I work with all of them. I don't judge. I don't have some attitude or opinion that it should be this way, or, oh, you believe that, I can't talk. No, I couldn't do my job if I judged people, if I had some kind of, you know, like, oh, I'm going to size you up. I couldn't do the work that I do. I sit in non-judgment. I sit and accept people for who they are. And that's what I mean when I say I embrace all religions, but I prescribe to none, is that I don't have to be of a religion. I can appreciate all that's out there.
1: Sonia, thank you so much for your time and energy tonight. You've been a great guest, and I think wonderful, all your stuff linked up at Coast to Coast AM. And when we come back, we're going to shift gears a little bit. We're still going to talk about healing, but we're going to talk to somebody who's done it. Brandi Gilmore is our guest, and she literally went from being wheelchair bound and unable to move to thriving. And that was years ago. So she's going to tell you that your mind may be way more powerful than most of us realize. And we're going to tap into that from the spiritual to the pragmatic when we come back on Coast to Coast AM. Don't go away.

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4: Reclosed the Strait of Hormuz just days after the U.S.-Iran ceasefire deal. Iranian media says this is in response to Israel's continued strikes in Lebanon. ABC's Selena Wang.
5: That framework of a deal signed between the U.S. and Iran stipulates that all hostilities must end. That would include between Israel and Lebanon. But the problem is that neither Israel nor Lebanon were party to that deal.
4: But does Israel want this deal? Executive Vice President at the Quincy Institute, Trita Parisi.
6: If there is a deal between the United States and Iran, and if the sanctions are lifted, from their standpoint, this will be a huge strategic defeat for Israel. Israel would prefer for this war to continue.
4: Meanwhile, Iran says it's sending a delegation to Switzerland for talks with the U.S. On the American side, J.D. Vance flew to Geneva Saturday and will be joined by Special Envoy Steve Witkoff and Jared Kushner at the negotiating table. Dangerous flash flooding across the south as the remnants of Tropical Storm Arthur continue to unleash torrential rain. A state of emergency in Mississippi.
7: Thunderstorms pounding parts of an already soaked Mississippi, swamping roads and flooding neighborhoods, raising the threat for even more high water. Mississippi's governor warning the state is far from in the clear.
8: There's actually an elevated flooding risk in virtually every county in our state.
7: In San Antonio, Texas, first responders carrying out multiple water rescues. Waterways there overflowing.
4: Team USA looking ahead after a hard-fought win against Australia. ABC's Christian Cordero.
9: Fans packed watch parties from coast to coast with the host Emerald City decked out in red, white, and blue.
10: 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It was amazing. It's like we knew it was going to happen.
11: I came from Florida. It was electric. I would say that it's like the loudest that I've heard a sporting event in a long time.
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1: Well, it's officially Father's Day on the West Coast, has been for a little bit, and officially the first day of summer, the longest day of the year. If you're up with me driving across country, sitting around in your bed with your headphones on because you can't sleep, well, welcome to it. I'm Rich Barra. As we continue our journey into the mysteries of the human experience, we're shifting our focus from ancient wisdom and spiritual traditions to a question that sits kind of on the crossroads of science, emotion, and consciousness. Can our thoughts and feelings influence the way our bodies heal? Our next guest believes that the mind may be way more powerful than most of us realize. After suffering a debilitating injury that left her in chronic pain and searching for answers, Brandi Gilmore began exploring the connection between emotions, beliefs, stress, and physical health. If that sounds like you, pay attention. Her personal journey led her to develop a unique perspective that blends science, practical tools, and what she describes as the extraordinary ability of the mind to influence the body. I look at her as like, if you go to the gym and you hire a trainer, she's going to be sort of your trainer in getting your mind and your body to heal itself. We're going to explore what modern research says about the mind-body connection, why our thoughts may affect our health more than you realize. So we went from kind of a little bit of a spiritual thing to more of a pragmatic thing, kind of a theme tonight that we've got going. And whether we learn to use that connection to improve our lives or not, well, it's up to us. And I'm going to tell you, Brandi, I already feel your energy through the phone. You're like a cheerful lightning. I can feel it. Welcome to the show. Nice to meet you.
2: Thank you. It is so wonderful to connect with you. It's so wonderful to be here.
1: You know, I wanted to say this, and I hope this isn't offensive, but it's really the best way to say it. It's like you went from being almost wheelchair bound to having like sick abs. I mean, that's kind of the best way for me to describe it. I mean, it's like you've become, you've defied a lot of the odds and have kind of come up with a little bit of a workbook on how to get through that, if that might be you.
2: Yeah, you know, when they told me that I wasn't going to heal and there was nothing else anybody could do for me and I was in extreme pain and disabled and wheelchair, walker, an absolute mess, I was like, okay, I have to figure this out. Now, of course, it took me many, many years to do so, but that's how I just kept going until I actually figured it out. So life-changing.
1: Let's go back to that if we can here. Go back to, I don't know if people know the extent of what your injuries were, but can you take us back to what was going on with you?
2: Yeah, you know, this is the last thing I ever thought I'd be doing. I used to work in network engineering operations like 23 years ago now. And I had an accident, and technically two accidents. I had a car accident and then a fall. And a long story short, I literally went from living a full life to being an absolute mess. On a good day, I could get around with a wheelchair, walker, or cane. On a bad day, I didn't make it out of bed, and I had a lot of bad days. I was in extreme pain on morphine for over 6 years.
1: Oh my gosh.
2: Various forms. Yeah, I was an absolute mess. They gave me a whole list of diagnoses, and it just felt like my entire, I felt like I literally lost everything. Like I was just an absolute mess.
1: What was the diagnosis? What was physically going on that you were diagnosed with?
2: I had spinal implant fractures. They said I had reflex neurodystrophy, or now it's called complex regional pain syndrome. And a whole, I just felt like the longer I was injured, the more diagnoses that just added up. So, it was, spinal stenosis. I mean, sciatica.
1: Oh, you can keep
2: eventually,
1: going.
2: What's that?
1: I said, you can almost keep going with it. So it seemed like the longer you were bedridden and on morphine, I'm guessing morphine doesn't really heal anything.
2: Yeah, you know, it didn't even take away pain all the way. You know, you'd think,
1: really?
2: Oh man, I was on so many medications. I was on morphine, but I was also on Norco. I was also on Neurontin. I was on Vioxx before it got taken off the market for killing people. You name it. I was a lidoderm. I mean, I was getting my nerve endings burned off every, so like, I don't even remember how far it was apart, but I was trying anything. I didn't care where the answer came from. I just wanted to heal. And then so of course, when they said there was nothing else they could do, I started looking into diet and supplements and trying everything that I could outside of the box. And one of the things that really shocked me was research on multiple personality disorder.
1: Oh, you know, I actually saw you talk about that. So if I got this right, you've seen research where like people with multi personality disorder, like one personality might have really bad allergies to dairy and the other personality might have no problem with it at all. That even though it's the same human being, the brain itself that compartmentalizes stuff, you can have different ailments as a multiple personality.
2: Yes, there was even, as I was studying, because I was studying the placebo, because you know there's so much research on even the placebo, a fake treatment can affect somebody's symptoms. And so I was, you know, just researching the mind in every direction that I possibly could find. And so another thing on multiple personality disorder, there was research even of a woman who was medically blind in some personalities, but could see in other personalities.
1: Whoa.
2: Same physical body. There was this other one of also a Holocaust survivor. And this woman, she had headaches in some personalities, but not in others. Back pain in some personalities, but not in one personality, but not in another. And so it was asthma in one personality, but not in another. So each personality could have a different ailment. And what was also fascinating was that some of the personalities had no physical ailments at all, even though they had trauma. And so because a lot of times if people think, you know, well, mind-body connection, stress affects the physical body, but some of the personalities still had stress, but didn't have illness. And so, that's what made me say, okay, well, let me figure out how this works, because you could see the correlation between the mindset, because meaning, you know, personality number one, so to speak, would always have the same physical ailment, while personality number two can have a completely different one, and personality number three has something else. So the fact that the ailment followed the mindset was really eye-opening.
1: Well, this is really interesting where we are now, especially with the first part of the show, with our first guest, was basically talking about the karma of the ailment, where a past lifetime, you know, you hurt your leg there and you carry it over in this lifetime. And what we're talking about with you is really almost like the nuts and bolts of like, yeah, what your mind can conceive, like the same mind that makes you feel miserable can make you feel really good too. So we're going to get into the pragmatic side of it and the practice of when you begin to turn the tide of feeling bad to feeling good. Let's take a quick break and let's dig into that when we come back on Coast to Coast AM.
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1: Welcome back to Coast AM. My name's Rich Barra. Our guest tonight, Brandi Gilmore, who was telling us her story of being literally stuck in a chair in pain, chronic pain, and using her mind to influence how her body healed itself. And by the way, we should tell you too that we'll be taking your calls all night. So if you have questions, you can start calling now, because I'm sure Brandy's got stuff to share with you. And her website is linked up at Coast to Coast AM. Before we get going too far, what do you think the biggest misconception people have about the connection between thoughts, emotions, and actual physical pain, Brandi?
2: You know, I think there's so many misconceptions, but I would say, first and foremost, the fact that a lot of people don't realize that we can actually make these changes. And, you know, once I healed myself and figured out how to do it, what I actually started doing was even taking people who were in chronic pain and showing them how to use their mind to help release the pain under medical equipment so you could actually see it. And
1: well, that's good.
2: So people could actually see the power of their mind. They're amazed, because what we are capable of is absolutely incredible. And so, have you ever heard of medical thermography before?
1: I haven't. Explain it to me, please.
2: So it's advanced medical thermography. It like shows heat from the physical body. And so what I've been able to do is when somebody's experiencing some type of physical pain or ailment, there's heat coming from it. Just like if, you know, somebody sprains their ankle, you have an injury, you can feel heat. And so advanced medical thermography shows the heat from the physical body. And so if somebody's experiencing, let's say on these images, if somebody's experiencing neck pain, they'll have red all over the neck area.
1: Like a tiny fever where the inflammation is.
2: Well said. Absolutely. Exactly that. And so what I've been able to do is literally show people to start just shifting their mindset. And you can literally see this, the image turn from red to green as their pain goes away. And they're amazed. And I would say that there are so many misconceptions, because a lot of times people will think, well, maybe it just has to do with belief, or maybe it's going to be meditation and you have to meditate for years and years and years. Or, you know, a lot of people just don't realize that our minds are really incredible.
1: Is it something like this? Like, I'm one of these people, like, I don't get colds, I don't get sick. And I've read somewhere where almost the opposite is true. You're like, oh, every time I get on a plane, I get sick. That you will. But if you're one of those people that say, I never get sick, there's science that backs up that those people generally don't get colds.
2: I would definitely say that is part of it. That can be part of it, because I think, you know, it's kind of like this. So absolutely, I think that's a big part of it. But also, if you think about somebody who feels anxiety, they can have a panic attack, whether they believe they're going to or not, right? Because that mind-body connection. In fact, there are people all of the time, they think they're having a heart attack. They might go to the emergency room and then they're told they're having a panic attack. But my point is that our emotions affect our physical body more than most people realize. And so often in our culture, we've been taught to kind of suppress them and bury them and just keep going. And we don't realize they can

0: And I begged, I was like pleading, just, I don't care. He's like, we don't expect it to work. And I said, well, but please. And he said, but you're going to mess up our results. You can't. And I was crushed. I just,
1: so you were too far down the road of not being able to get better for them to want you in the study because you're going to throw off the high percentage of healing.
0: That's basically what he said. He said you're going to mess up the results and
1: how did that send you into a spiral?
0: Though that sent me into quite a spiral. I after that. I went into this place. I was just like, you know what? I don't even want to live. What's the point? I can't do this. I can't live my entire life like this. And so I was just laying there thinking, you know, I just want to give up. And then I had this thought that came into my head. It was, you know, what about the placebo? And, you know, leading up to that study, I had been thinking, please don't get the placebo. Please don't get the placebo. I want the real treatment. And so, as I was laying there after the study wanting to give up, I thought, well, how does the placebo work? And of course, you know, as I started researching it, I had already tried, you know, meditation and positive thinking and affirmations and binaural beats and frequencies and all of those things. And when we do stop and look at it, healing is written throughout even the Bible. The Bible says, you know, a merry heart is a medicine to the body. Ill thoughts will dry the bones. This is literally written thousands of years ago and throughout spirituality. And so it was just like, I was trying to figure out, is it just the more I researched the power of the mind, the more I could see evidence of it everywhere. I just couldn't figure out how to get it to work.
1: Until
0: I started looking at it and questioning everything and really looking at it and just simplifying it. So one thing I started doing is I started just said, okay, well, how can I see the mind-body connection? You know, because of course I could see the research on the placebo or multiple personality disorder, etc. So I said, well, how can I see the mind-body connection? Well, if somebody's embarrassed, their face can turn red. If somebody's nervous, they can have sweaty palms or a nervous stomach. Somebody can have anxiety. And I said, okay, we know all of those. Everybody knows that. And I said, well, how much can emotions really affect the physical body? Well, to the point of death. You know, if somebody can be scared to death where they're so scared, their heart stops.
1: Can you die of a broken heart?
0: Yep. As you know, like, absolutely. Somebody can lose a loved one, die of a broken heart, and even other research. I mean, there's research on loneliness that shows that it increases your chances of type 2 diabetes and stroke, heart attack. And
1: oh, and you know the blue zone thing, the people that live forever, the opposite is true. They're part of a community. So people who feel like they're part of something have a responsibility, even if it's like, they're the ones that, you know, run the tomatoes in the garden. It like keeps people alive and healthy.
0: Exactly. And that connectedness, right? Just beautiful. And of course, you know, that's the thing, is it's different emotions can affect the physical body in a different way. And so I would say that was one thing, was just really starting to simplify everything. And then also to start looking at it objectively. And what I mean by that is I could see that emotions affect the physical body, but I could also see that they didn't always affect the physical body, meaning that if it was just stress, then if somebody has PTSD, you know, severe trauma, an officer or somebody from the military has severe trauma, they're not necessarily sick. And I said, well, how does that work? How is that even possible? And so what I began to figure out is that it was a specific combination of emotions that was key. And a simple way to think about it is like this is, you know, if somebody wants to make cake, and they only have flour, they can't make cake. But if they have flour and they mix it with eggs and butter, vegan eggs and butter, or whatnot, and other ingredients, then they can make cake, so to speak.
1: Okay, this is good. Now we are on to something here, Brandy. When we come back, you're going to tell us what those ingredients are for healing. So people who are listening, well, you got the secret sauce right from the source. Brandy Gilmore is our guest. We're coming right back on Coast to Coast AM.

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4: This season on Blood Trails, we're following the trail of seven cases that start in the field and end in the shadows, where missing persons reports, half-buried evidence, and whispered suspicions blur the line between hunting story and homicide.
7: I just instantly started freaking out, yelling to the world, "What's going on?" 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I mean, I'm out in the middle of nowhere. 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
4: From the frozen woods of Maine to the mountains of Montana, from an archery opener gone wrong in Wisconsin to a father's last walk through the Minnesota deer woods, each story begins with a hunter stepping into the wild, but not all of them come back.
8: 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You know, it was hot.
4: I'm Jordan Sillars. Join me as we track the truth through tangled cover and cold case files, where every trail tells a story, and every story leaves its own trail of blood. Blood Trails.
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9: ABC News, I'm Dave Packer. Iran saying it's reclosed the Strait of Hormuz just days after the U.S.-Iran ceasefire deal. Iranian media says it's in response to Israel's continued strikes in Lebanon. ABC's Selena Way.
10: That framework of a deal signed between the U.S. and Iran stipulates that all hostilities must end. That would include between Israel and Lebanon. But the problem is that neither Israel nor Lebanon were party to that deal.
9: Both Iran and the U.S. sending delegations to Geneva for negotiations. The U.S. side will include Vice President J.D. Vance. Dangerous flash flooding across the south as the remnants of Tropical Storm Arthur continue unleashing torrential rain. A state of emergency in Mississippi, San Antonio, Texas. First responders carrying out multiple water rescues there. American soccer fans are turning their attention to Los Angeles. Thursday, Team USA will play a knockout round against Turkey. America notched its second win in Seattle Friday. This is ABC News.
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1: Happy Father's Day. Happy first day of summer. Happy longest day of the year. And if you're a World Cup fan, happy World Cup. Hope your team's doing well. Brandi Gilmore is our guest. We are all the way live tonight. Brandi, up with us in the middle of the night talking to you. I was wondering, as you were getting ready to tell us the three things that you found out, the three things that need to be present before you can actually make the cake of healing, if I could use that metaphor that you dropped. Is there anybody that might be listening, like whatever they're dealing with, I don't know, neuropathy or chronic leg pain or something like that? Is there anybody that it's too far down the road that they can't reverse the ship?
2: Honestly, I have seen people heal themselves from all kinds of things. I've seen people who have been told that they're on their way out, who have literally been able to heal themselves and transform and recover. Now, this is the way to think about it. Another thing is this. Have you ever heard of spontaneous remission before?
1: Yes.
2: Yes. So if you think about it, it's even medically documented. People can be on their quote unquote deathbed and have
1: spontaneous
2: remission.
1: The things are gone.
2: Exactly. So even when I say I've seen people heal themselves, some people might be very skeptical and say, well, is that really possible? But that, I would say, even what is spontaneous remission, you know, when a person heals for no quote unquote apparent reason, in my eyes, what I've seen is people might accidentally, in a positive way, shift their mindset. Maybe there was forgiveness that was happening on their deathbed, or some type of quote unquote change of heart. Yeah.
1: Wow.
2: So,
1: okay. Boy, if you are on your deathbed and you get healed, you better get your butt to church. Because miracles are real too, right? That's not just all in your mind.
2: Yeah, absolutely. Miracles are real. I mean, our thoughts help create our lives. And, you know, it's like our culture sees that in a negative way, where if you think about it for a moment, it's well known that unfortunately, a woman may have an abusive father and then leave him and find the abusive boyfriend, boss, spouse, etc. You know, those patterns can continue.
1: Yes.
2: But absolutely. Or people can have a pattern of rejection or abandonment or hurt repeatedly in life. But the beautiful thing is that as we learn to really rewire our minds and repattern our minds, we can also have, you know, people will call it like patterns of success or patterns of love and connection, or people who feel confident with it. You know, we can create positive patterns, or we could call it manifesting or repetition compulsion if we want to use terms in psychology. But what we are capable with our minds is absolutely incredible.
1: Well, what we talked about before we went to break here is we were talking about that, there are basically three things that are the main ingredients of this healing. And what I want to do is I don't want to have a start and then have to stop right away. I want us to dig in. So why don't we do this? Why don't we take a super quick break so that we have more time on the backside to dig in with this with you, Brandi? And we will talk about how powerful your mind is and how you can actually shift the energy from one of chronic to one of healing. Let's get into that when we come back on Coast to Coast AM.
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1: Welcome back to Coast AM. I'm your host, Rich Barra, our guest, Brandi Gilmore. And let us not wait anymore. Let's get into the three things that help you heal through your mind. The floor is yours, Brandi.
2: Okay, perfect. And just so you know, there are five categories.
1: Oh, five. Okay,
2: five.
1: Good. Well,
2: yes.
1: You must have added two during the break, but I'm okay with that. You just keep on stacking them on,
2: perfect.
1: Girl.
2: Okay, so one is what we already talked about, which is what I call the symptom emotion. And it is the emotion that is specifically connected to the symptom itself. And so simply put, you know, if somebody's embarrassed, their face turns red, or nervous. And so you can see there's a specific emotion-body correlation. So that is one. Now, another one can be the self-image. And what can happen is a person can see themselves as being a sick person, or like a person who's sick. Or they can see themselves as, you know, being like a parent. So maybe they have somebody who's always sick in their family, or maybe they felt like they were sick as a child. And so they've developed this belief that they're somebody who gets sick. Or they see themselves as being somebody who's disabled. And then in that case, the body can not want to heal itself.
1: Mm-hmm.
2: And so that's why earlier when you said, well, I feel like I'm somebody who doesn't get sick. That can help because of the self-image. So that's another one. Now, another factor, and I call this the five factors, by the way. But another one is a feeling of optimism. A genuine feeling of optimism. Now, ultimately, feeling optimistic can actually help speed up healing. And so if we look at the science, some of the research behind optimism for a moment, research even shows that even if somebody has surgery, if they're more optimistic afterwards, their body can heal faster. But if they're in a negative state or fear or whatnot, their body can heal much slower or even have a much higher rate of death or complications. And so what can happen is the body's cellular regeneration, the cellular process. So if we look at cell proliferation, so how fast the bodies are, how fast the cells are repairing and replacing, that can be affected also by optimism. And so that's another piece of the puzzle. And a lot of times people will say, oh, I'm an optimist. But then if you ask them how much fear they have towards the future, a lot. And so they a lot of times people don't fully feel that feeling of optimism. So that is key as well. Now, another piece that we had mentioned is, you mentioned like the blue zone, the love and connectedness. Now, loneliness. So there are certain needs that we need as a human being to be able to flourish and for the body to be healthy and happy. Love is one of those needs, but it's tricky also. And this is what I mean.
1: Love is tricky. You're not wrong.
2: Absolutely. Love is very tricky. It can be. But the other thing is, when it comes to healing, it can also be tricky. And this is what I mean, is that, of course, loneliness, you know, medical research has shown that loneliness can increase illnesses. So we definitely need love and connection. In fact, if an infant doesn't get enough love, they can actually die. So we've seen that failure to thrive. We've known that. So research shows that. So we need love and connection. But where it becomes tricky is this. Have you ever seen this before or heard this, where maybe if you imagine a little 2-year-old, let's say a 2-year-old falls and gets an owie, and a loving adult comes by and kisses the boo-boo or kisses the owie. Now, what can happen in that moment is love can get linked up to owie. And when that owie is kissed, so to speak, and then what can happen is that young child gets it linked up in their mind, that love from illness. So a person can actually get love in connection with illness throughout their lives. And because we need love, that can happen on a subconscious level, because we need love and connection. Just like we need food, we need water, we need love.
1: So you might make yourself sick to get love. Is that what you're saying? I have not heard of that, but that is wild.
2: At a subconscious level, yes. Whoa. Or what I've seen happen is a person can go through life. So maybe they get it linked up as a child, love and illness, and they get it linked up in their subconscious mind. And let's say they're spending most of their life pretty healthy. And, you know, they're 30 years old, 40 years old, 50 years old. Maybe they get to a point in their life where suddenly maybe they have a divorce, or they find themselves very lonely and they're feeling really disconnected. And the subconscious mind says, okay, I need love and connection. What does it do? It can go back to that young 2-year-old self and say, oh, that's right, I can get love and connection through illness. And so that's why love is tricky, is that, you know, sometimes people will say, well, love is just healing. And it's like, well, no, love can be healing. It can be really great for us. We definitely need it, but in healthy ways, for example, like the blue zone, in healthy ways. But a person can also get love and connection in ways that fuel illness as well.
1: Mike and Audrey is here from college. He's helping produce the show tonight. I'm sorry that I kissed your boo-boo when you were 2. I made you a freak. Balance, Audrey. Balance. Don't take any bad boyfriends. She says, okay, I got it. She thinks you're great, by the way. She was like, she was asking me during commercial. She said, ask Brandy about even things like allergies. Can that be from emotions? That
2: honestly,
1: your emotions, you could kill an allergy off?
2: Everything. This is what I see from the body. Our bodies are so incredible that every single thing, every symptom is connected to some type of emotional component. I've seen it back to back to back with everything. It's amazing. And so what I would say is absolutely yes. It's kind of like this. If we think about it, you know, if somebody's embarrassed, their face turns red, nervous stomach. But what do we think? Like the rest of the emotions, they don't do anything? Like these 5 emotions, like even if you think about it, you know, sexual thought creates a sexual physical response. So we can see a direct connection between emotions and the body. And it would be silly to think, oh, these 5 emotions that we have that we can see affect the physical body, and the rest, anger, hurt, rejection, upset, abandonment, frustration, they're not doing anything to the body. It doesn't make any sense.
1: Wow. I know we're going to talk to people here, and I know you're going to give people a little bit of a path. But let me ask about that. If you're listening right now, what can you do tomorrow morning to begin harnessing that power of healing in your mind?
2: Tomorrow morning?
1: What can somebody do to start getting that going when they wake up? So they're going to go to bed tonight, whatever thoughts you're with. That's one thing. But tomorrow morning's a brand new day. Oh, well, maybe it is tomorrow morning already, but let's see when you wake up. When you wake up in the morning, what's something you can start doing for the listening audience to start harnessing that power?
2: You know, something I started doing is I started getting myself excited about life.
1: Well, excited I can tell that already. Like, first second you said hello, I can tell you're one of those people. It's like, going to be on at midnight? No problem. Let's go. Like, everything for you seems like it's all right, well, we're up for the challenge. Let's take it on.
2: Let's do it. I was like, I get to connect with Rich? This sounds amazing. Let's do this. By the way, I love that you brought your daughter. Is that correct?
1: Yes. Yeah.
2: I love that you brought her. And that she's producing the show with you. That's amazing. And happy Father's Day. And that's so sweet that she's visiting for Father's Day, I assume?
1: Yeah, well, she's home for the summer. Well, she actually graduated from college, but she's going right back. So, because you know how kids love to spend your money.
2: I mean, of course.
1: So, yeah, it was pretty cool. There was a point during our last guest where her and my youngest son, Christopher, were huddled around the same set of headphones in the studio over here, listening to the show and taking notes and kind of giggling about stuff. I thought it was really cool. It's like, you know, I don't need them to produce the show, but like anytime I get to hang out, I told them that's what I wanted for Father's Day. So let's eat some barbecue and hang out, listen to music.
2: Oh, I love that. How
1: it's the
2: sweet.
1: Best. And now that
2: How
1: is healing
2: sweet.
1: For me.
2: That, right? Absolutely.
1: Yeah.
2: By the way, okay, so waking up, to answer your question, waking up in the morning, that was something I really started doing, was getting myself very, very, very excited about the future. So that was one thing. Now, which would seem silly, especially when I'm told that I'm not going to get better and there was nothing else doctors could do for me or anything like that. It would seem very counterintuitive to start getting yourself excited about the future. But when I saw the research on really feeling optimism, I said, okay, well, then I really, really need to start rewiring my mind. So I would say that is one thing.
1: Is the placebo optimism itself? Is that what the placebo is? I remember that episode of MASH. Do you remember that episode where everybody was sick in Korea and they're like, man, we can't get medicine in. Well, let's just give them a sugar pill and tell them it's super powerful. And like, you know, whatever, 30% of the staff got totally, the patients got completely better on the placebo. I remember watching that as a little kid. I've never heard of a placebo before, but that stuck with me.
2: That's brilliant. I missed that episode. I never saw it. But I mean, yes, I would say part of it is optimism, but this is the other thing. Now, if we geek out a little bit on the technical, our bodies all emit energy, right? And a lot of times people might think energy is just woo-woo, but technically speaking, we have biophotons. Our bodies emit biophotons. And
1: what is a biophoton?
2: So a simple way to think about it is like this. Is light bulbs emit like photons, particles of light, or the sun emits photons, particles of light. A biophoton is just a particle of light that is from a biological organism.
1: Okay. So everything is energy.
2: Yeah. So, and we could call it like an aura if you wanted to, but when we stop and think about like biophotons emitting energy, light energy emitting from the body, the scientist that discovered biophotons was actually nominated for the Nobel Prize 11 times, like 100 years ago. And there is also this database that's the astrophysics database, and it is run by by Harvard and the Smithsonian. It's under the NASA Cooperative Agreement. And there's research, modern day research, that is going on with biophotons right now. And the crazy thing is most people think that energy, you know, is just woo-woo. If you go to your doctor or whatnot, most of them they kind of poo-poo the idea of the body having energy. But it is medically proven. There's research going on in top hospitals on it right now. And a lot of people think it's fake. And so it's kind of mind blowing. But basically,
1: you've taken the woo-woo kind of out of this, haven't you? When you're just saying, look, do all the research, look it up yourself. There's tomes and tomes of information about positive attitude being healing. And you're a living example of that.
2: Absolutely. You know, the reason that I kind of took it and put it into research is because I was doing all of the things. I was meditating for years. I was doing the positive thinking, the affirmations. I was doing all of the things and it wasn't working. And yeah, I could have ups and downs and whatnot, good days and bad days. And sometimes I could meditate and get my pain to come down. And then sometimes it didn't matter how much I did it. It wouldn't. And I couldn't figure it out. And so that's when I said, okay, well, if I'm really going to get this to work, you know, after years and years and years and years, I was like, I just need to understand this. And so that's when I started really looking at the science and then putting the pieces together.
1: When you break it down to the essentials, is it sort of like what you're saying? I want to understand this. Help me understand this a little bit. Is the first part of it really just noticing that you're noticing something going on in your body that's negative? And then once you kind of put a label on it, you can start kind of taking it apart, dismantling it. Is that kind of it?
2: You know, it's counterintuitive though. I mean, one of the things that was impacting me actually had to do with survivor's guilt from 9/11. I didn't even realize I had it.
1: Boy, we got to unpack all this, and we're right up against the heartbreak. So let's do that when we come back. But your calls too. So we're talking to Brandi Gilmore, and she's talking about the very real science behind healing your body by using your mind. It's not woo-woo, as she says. It is real. She's got the medical stuff to back it up. Your calls next when we come back on Coast to Coast AM.

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4: From ABC News, I'm Dave Packer. Vice President J.D. Vance joining Special Envoy Steve Witkoff and Jared Kushner in Geneva, where they're set to sit across the table from Iranian negotiators. This is Iran has now closed the Strait of Hormuz to maritime traffic again. Iran says it's because of Israel's actions in Lebanon. ABC News foreign correspondent Britt Clendon is in Jerusalem.
5: Both sides showing a lack of restraint, the fighting threatening to upend those peace talks between the U.S. and Iran. Iran's foreign ministry saying the U.S. is not fulfilling its commitment to the memorandum to compel Israel to stop its attacks on Lebanon. All eyes now on President Trump to see what pressure can be applied to Israel, and the focus on Lebanon as a pressure valve where this whole deal could unravel.
4: At least 12 people, say police and neighbors, were shot and another person also injured as a pair of drive-by shooters opened fire on a Juneteenth celebration late Friday evening on Chicago's South Side. Michael Blount was at home at the time of the shooting.
6: All of a sudden, you hear this loud bop, bop, bop, bop, bop, bop, bop. I can hear the rapid fire of gunfire.
4: The victims' ages range from 17 to 47 years old and were taken to different hospitals. A 26-year-old man was last listed in critical condition. Thunder in Biloxi, Mississippi. And flooding across the South after the remnants of Tropical Storm Arthur tore through Mississippi under a state of emergency for flash flooding. At the World Cup, Team USA looking ahead after a hard-fought win against Australia. ABC's Christian Cordero in Seattle at the site of the match.
7: Fans packed watch parties from coast to coast with the host Emerald City decked out in red, white, and blue.
8: 2-0. It was amazing. It's like we knew it was going to happen.
9: I came from Florida. It was electric. I would say that it's like the loudest that I've heard a sporting event in a long time.
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1: Our guest is Brandi Gilmore, talking about the actual medically proven ways that you can take something chronic and heal it in your body using your mind. And we promised to get to phones. Let's start with phones. Let's get to it. Isaias, my apologies. Isaias in Maui. What's happening? Welcome to Coast AM.
2: It's Isaias.
1: Isaias.
2: Hi, Isaias. Yeah, I'm calling from Maui, Hawaii. Like 3 years ago, I made the mistake of moving here, and I moved to the town of Lahaina, which it burned to the ground, and like over 100 people burned to death. And I was left homeless 4 days after I started my first job here.
1: Oh, my
2: Anyways,
1: goodness.
2: To make a long story short, I developed something called edema, where my body filled with fluid and my legs broke open like a cooked hot dog. And they said it was caused by stress. And I was wondering, my new stress is something different. How do I avoid this?
3: Brandi. I hear you. And Isaias, is that how I say your name?
2: Isaias.
3: Isaias, what a beautiful, beautiful name. So how do you avoid this? So you said your new issue, you have another issue on top of it, is also connected to stress, is what you're saying. Is that correct?
2: Well, yeah, I've been homeless ever since 3 years ago when the town burned down, and I'm still homeless, but I do have a job, but I have a new problem happening. And I don't want to go through this again. Very, very painful.
3: Okay. And by the way, are you experiencing physical pain right now?
2: No, actually, I feel pretty good, even though I had the stress level rising.
1: Well, Brandi, you're good.
2: But I still feel better. I changed my diet, and I feel healthy.
3: Okay. And so what I would say is this, is what is the new health issue that you're experiencing?
2: It's a new stress issue.
1: A stress issue. Okay.
2: Stress issue, and I'm afraid that the health issue will resurrect because of the stress issue.
3: Gotcha. Mm. Gotcha. Okay. So I hear you. Now, by the way, if you had a plan where you knew and you really, really, really felt like everything was going to keep getting better, if you really, really, really felt that everything was going to keep getting better and better, and you felt that really, really, really strong, would your stress go up or down?
2: If I thought things were getting better, things won't get better.
1: That wasn't the question.
2: I don't know. I think I lost it.
1: If you thought things were getting better and they kept getting better, would your stress go up or down?
2: Well, I think you started by saying if you thought things are getting better, and I know they won't get better.
3: Okay, so remember previously when we talked about positive expectation and that was a key, like even after surgery, research has shown that being in a state of positive expectation can speed up healing. So that's what I would say to do, is to really get in that. You know, my life, and I see people all of the time who really, really change their lives in major ways by creating new expectation, and not just new expectation, but really also reprogramming the mind as well. And so that's what I would say. I would say, you know, I have compassion, so much compassion for your situation, but I would say that what you are capable of, if you can get your mindset really in a different mindset, because if you think about it, I mean, as you mentioned, you've been homeless for years and you have a job, but you've been homeless and stuck, and and creating a new expectation of really starting to believe in yourself and believe in life and create the positivity, I think, is foundational for getting to the next level. Does that make sense?
2: It may not get better, but it certainly won't get worse, I guess.
1: Oh, don't say that.
2: I said it won't get worse, but it certainly might not get better, but it certainly won't get worse. Anyways, bye.
1: Okay. That's a tough one. He's stuck in a loop.
3: Exactly. You know, I mean, this is the thing. During my injury, when they said I wasn't going to get better, there's a lot of stress. There's a lot of hurt. There's a lot of frustration. There's a lot of fear. There's all of the things. And that's what happens is you get stuck in that loop. And I know I was stuck in my own loop and in a different way, of course. And I think that's also something that really drove me to really heal myself is because I was at this point where my brain just kind of wanted to exit life. Like somebody would be driving me to the hospital and I would be thinking on the freeway, I wonder if I could just open the door and kind of fall out of the car and, you know, kind of end it all. And then I was like, you know, I'd probably just end up worse. So it was my brain started just going on autopilot wanting to leave life. And I got to a place where it scared me and I was like, oh, you know what? I have to do this. And it just, it drove me to just go, you know, just keep going. And it's really incredible what we are capable of, you know, for my entire life has changed and I see people do that all the time. So that's of course my hope for that wonderful gentleman. So,
1: and we have, by the way, your book and all that stuff is locked up or linked up, I should say. Master Your Mind and Energy to Heal Your Body is the name of the book. And that is linked up at Coast to Coast AM. 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
1: Welcome back to Coast AM. My name's Rich Barra. Our guest is Brandi Gilmore. So I was trying to say Brandi and guest at the same time. It turned out breast. Well, you know what? It's all good. Think positively about it all. Let's do some calls. Let's talk to Chuck in Florida, east of the Rockies. Welcome to Coast AM. You are on with Brandi Gilmore. Welcome to the show.
8: Good morning, Rich. Good morning, Brandi. How is everybody?
1: Couldn't be better. Excellent. It's going to get better.
8: That's a good positive attitude, Rich.
3: Oh, my God. I love you guys.
2: So
3: you're so much fun.
2: I have this theory. It's a working theory. I use it all the time. And yes, Brandy, I'm one of those people that goes around saying I never get sick.
1: Yeah, me too.
2: And the reason I never get sick is because I have sort of, it's a mastery of the conscious mind communicating with the subconscious mind. It's like talking to yourself. And, you know, our brain, so we have a brain. It's this gray matter inside our skull. But that's not our mind. Our mind is our conscious and subconscious thought. And you can instruct your sub, and our subconscious is what really controls all the functions of our body, everything, the chemical balances, everything that goes on inside our body. It keeps our body functional. And that's the subconscious mind that does that 24/7. So if you can learn to consciously speak to your subconscious mind, and just instruct it. Listen, this is the problem. Work on it. It will. And I find that to be true, and it's my operating principle, and I just wonder if you think I'm crazy.
1: I don't think you're crazy at all. In fact, I think there's something to be said. I learned this from my dear old dad, who is, I think, 87, 88 now. He's got pretty much all of the things, the diabetes, the Alzheimer's, all that stuff. But whenever I talk to him, how you feeling, Dad? I feel great. So I don't even think it's a matter of saying I never get sick. I always feel great. I even like to lean on that positive side of not the never sick, because I don't want to say never and I want to say sick, but I do like always feel great. I think there's something to that. And maybe Chuck in Florida, Brandy, and I maybe have a, you can diagnose us. Go ahead.
3: No, it, you know what? It is absolutely powerful. But if you told me even during prior to my injury, I was the person that never got sick. You know, I was the person that I would push through anything until eventually I couldn't. And so I would say that, like, as you said, with you, did you say it was your father or your,
1: who yeah,
3: was
1: it? Yeah, let's talk about my dad. Yeah.
3: Your dad. Okay, but he still has illnesses, right?
1: Yes.
3: But he always says he's great.
1: Yes.
3: And so the thing of it is, the positive thinking is nice. And even during my injury, like my father, he would call and he would say, you know, how are you doing, Brandy? And I would say, better and better and better, and focusing on better and better. And then he would see me and he'd go like, you're not doing better and better. I'm like, focusing on better and better. And so the positive thinking is great, and it's in the right direction. But also, typically what I found is those subconscious emotions that are connected also really can impact the body. So, yeah.
1: So how do you pull those weeds?
3: You know, it really tuning in and noticing. I mean, for some people, it can be patterns of self-criticism. For me, part of what was impacting me was a feeling of survivor's guilt from 9/11.
1: Yeah, and you touched on that, but we had to go to break. What do you mean by that?
3: I had a feeling. So basically, I mentioned I used to work in technology.
1: Yes.
3: And at the time, I worked here in California, but I worked 5 a.m. to 2 p.m. So I was on the phone with a colleague who was in the Trade Towers. And

0: You're so great.
1: Or move to France for a while and just be immersion.
0: Bingo. Immersion. But getting that new information in your mind. If you want to learn math, you start getting in new information in your mind. And so I call it getting your 180 shift. So once you identify the problem, you decide what do you want in your mind? How do you want to feel? And start feeling that. So one of the things I did in feeling survivor's guilt is I identify, well, what is the right way to feel? How do I want to feel? Like feeling compassion, but also feeling not guilty for having my own life. Instead, feeling really good and free to live my life to its fullest. Like, and so I started programming in that. Like, okay, it's good for me to live my life to its fullest, and I can have absolute compassion for them, but I don't need to feel guilty for living my life. So that's what I have people do is first and foremost, identify the 180 shift. So if somebody is feeling unloved, okay, well, now start bringing in the feeling of feeling loved in life and start feeling that. And okay, so, and creating it, connecting, but also then focusing on, okay, who is it that loves you? And start bringing in that feeling. And then, of course, what we need to do is then release the negative, but we need to start bringing in the new positive. By the way, if there's anybody who wants to call in who actually has physical pain right now, I can even show you, I can take a live caller and show you how even just starting to shift the mind can actually start to release the pain.
1: Well, let's do that. Let's do that right now. We have a few minutes here. Let's go to Tony in Los Angeles, west of the Rockies. Tony, welcome to Coast AM. You're on with Brandy Gilmore.
2: Am I alive?
1: Yes.
2: Hello?
1: Yes. Yeah, you're here.
2: Thank you. My question, I think it's rather simple, and what I like to call in a conversation a stupid question. I know it's not stupid. What about not physical, what about mental and simply depression?
1: That's not a stupid question. That's a great question.
0: Yeah, it's a really great question. You know, so often people have beliefs, like underlying beliefs that leave them in this place of depression. For example, a person who believes that things can't get any better, or even there can be underlying feelings of guilt that can also leave people stuck as well. So what I would say is ultimately really identifying the specific pattern. And that is what's key, is tuning in and getting very specific with the mind. And, you know, if you think about it for a moment, if somebody's walking on the beach in the most beautiful place, they could be walking on the beach in Hawaii or walking in the beach in you know, and on the beach, just absolutely incredible atmosphere. But if they feel guilty about things, it can feel a heaviness, right? And so often people will suppress feelings of guilt or feelings of fear or feeling bad, and they get so used to suppressing them that they don't even realize that they're there anymore. But then everything just feels depressed. Or another belief that I see all the time that can lead to depression is people will feel like, you know, no matter what they do, they'll never feel loved. Or just these underlying beliefs that feel impossible are the things that can keep people stuck.
1: Brandy, you were asking about somebody who's going through physical pain, and we're going to work with them to see if we can tap that down a bit. We will do that when we come back on Coast to Coast AM.

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1: ABC News, I'm Dave Packer. Iran saying it's reclosed the Strait of Hormuz just days after the U.S.-Iran ceasefire deal. Iranian state TV saying this is in response to Israel's continued strikes in Lebanon. Now, Vice President J.D. Vance, part of the U.S. delegation, is now in Geneva for talks with Iran. Speaking on the tarmac before departing Saturday.
2: It's going to be something we're just going to have to continuously manage to ensure that, you know, Israel and Lebanon are both safe and secure. That's fundamentally the goal of this, to make the whole region safe and secure.
1: Officials in the UK say a collision between two passenger trains north of London killed an operator and injured dozens of passengers. Nine people remain in critical condition. President Trump Saturday said that the U.S. Park Police had arrested multiple people for, quote, vandalizing the Lincoln Memorial reflecting pool, and pledged that work would begin immediately to repair the peeling lining. The pool turned green with algae just days after it was refilled. This is ABC News.
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1: Using all the powers within you to heal yourself is what we're talking about with Brandi Gilmore. Wild Card Line, Nancy in Philadelphia. Nancy, welcome to Coast AM. Happy first day of summer to you. What do you want to talk about?
2: Thank you so much. I am literally hanging on every single word that Brandi is saying. I have a very complicated health history and past. I did suffer from failure to thrive as a young child when I watched my mother die in front of my eyes in a car accident when I was one and a half. And I didn't grow. For 2.5 years, I wore a size toddler, too. And everybody said, oh, isn't she so cute? Because she can talk and she's very verbal. I was 4 years old, but I still wear a size 2. Fast forward, I was diagnosed with breast cancer years ago. I suffered from neuropathy pain for 10 years. And I healed the neuropathy pain in one of my feet completely by using a medical device called Rebuilder Machine. And it works on electrical impulses. Our mind is the actual vast unknown frontier, not outer space. The brain is not understood to such an extent. We understand more about how our cell phone works than the brain that each person carries inside of them. Separately from that, I got diagnosed recently as a vaccine-related injury with lymphedema and CRPS, and virtually no doctors knew what CRPS is. It took me months and months and months to get a complete diagnosis. And I don't care what the diagnosis is. I don't care what the pain is. I tell myself, I have pain? Yes. I've had a kidney stone attack. That hurt a lot. Pain is relative. But I say to myself, I don't care that I have pain. I'm not going to pay attention to it. And it helps me, that mindset. I also, when I can't get any assistance from Western medicine doctors, I turn to alternative treatments. I have the cure for a common cold in my house from Chinese herbal medicine that's been the medicine in China for 5,000 years. And now I use Chinese herbs to treat both the lymphedema swelling and the CRPS. I was in a wheelchair and told that I'm going to spend the rest of my life disabled in a wheelchair. And I said, I refuse to do that. I will not do that. I will find another way. And so I love what you're saying, Brandi. You are 100% accurate. Our mind is an electrical system, and the brain controls every part of human beings, our emotion, our physical well-being, and every single thing else. And you're saying things that are beyond helpful to every human being, and the Western medicine doctors will literally hate you. I was married to a neurosurgeon, okay? The whole body works on, brain works on neuron connections, electrical connections. And if there's any severing or damage to a connection, that affects the body. What you think also can control how you feel, how you act, how you look, how you behave. And, you know, another thing I'll just add is that I rely on prayer, because prayer, I view, that whether you believe in God or not, I believe it's a self-fulfilling prophecy. So what you pray for in terms of positive things for your well-being, that can actually change your mindset and change how you feel pain or not. I love what you're saying. I love you to death.
1: Don't hang up. I'm sure, Nancy, that Brandy's got a million questions for you. Don't hang up. Hang on. Let's work this through, Brandi.
3: Nancy, you're beautiful. Nancy, I love your determination to turn what started out to be a rough start into this lifetime into determination and overcoming and drive. You're just, you're beautiful, and I love that, and it's wonderful to connect with you, beautiful.
2: Well, listen, I learned that determination from watching my own father, who came to this country at 15 years old as a Holocaust survivor. And he was not going to allow that experience that turned his mother into a total depressed blob for the rest of her life. And he was not going to have a heart attack and die from all the stress like his father did. My father, maybe because he was a young man, was able to say, I don't care about that. That's not going to be my future. I'm going to make my own future over here. And he did. And then he had a wife with two little young babies, me and my sister, and his wife died. And he's left with, you know, no mother and two little babies. And he said, well, I'm not going to allow that to ruin the rest of my life. Within a year, he got remarried. I had a new mother, and I loved it. Oh, I had an old mommy. Now I have a new mommy. And if mommy put a Band-Aid on my boo-boo, I felt better right away. You know, just put a Band-Aid on a kid. Oh, now they're cured. Okay? I relate so much to everything that you said. It's unbelievable. It's like good karma.
3: It is. It is. And ultimately, so you're working on healing those other, the other things that you have right now, correct?
2: Well, yes. And, you know, CRPS is a syndrome. It's not just, oh, you have pain. So I lost 10 pounds in 1 month. My nails are all splitting and broken constantly. I said, what is going on with my fingernails? You know, And now I know. And it's affected me in many ways. And being depressed and wishing you were dead is not just a result of feeling pain all the time. It's actually part of that syndrome. Because what happens to me, why am I awake at this hour? Because that syndrome affects your sleep pattern. And then if you don't sleep properly, then you don't recover from health issues. And then you feel depressed. And it becomes a vicious, vicious cycle. And I refuse. I actually refuse to worry.
3: And you know,
2: I refuse to be fearful. I refuse to accept the diagnosis that doctors tell me. The pain medicine doctors, you know what they're doing today? They're recommending micro doses of ketamine. Are you kidding me? I'm not going to become addicted to K, which is a street drug called Trank. Heck no. No. I do not accept that.
3: Very wise, very wise. You know, so often I see people get addicted, and I've seen throughout the years that very thing where people get addicted to all kinds of medications. So if I ask you, would you like me to show you how to use your mind to start even releasing the pain even more and more?
2: Yes, because I'm in constant pain. Don't get me wrong.
1: Okay, let's do this. Let's do this. I want to dig in on this when we're up against the break. So do not leave, Nancy. Let's dial in your superpowers of laser healing, Brandy, and we will do this when we come right back on Coast to Coast AM.
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1: Welcome back to Coast AM. I'm your host, Rich Barra. Nancy in Philly, are you still with me?
2: Yes, I am, Rich.
1: Brandy, are you still with me?
3: Yes, I am, Rich.
1: Okay, Brandy, you become the doctor of pain here. Let's go.
3: All right, and of course, Nancy's the doctor here. She's the power here. So here we go, Nancy. So if I ask you, first and foremost, 0 to 10, what your level of pain is right now?
2: I'm asked that question, I say 10.
3: Okay, and if I ask you where you're feeling most of it right now, where would you say that at? That's at?
2: Right now, it's mostly on my right side, and my right foot that has the bad neuropathy pain still. So it's all exacerbated, that pain.
3: Okay. And all right. So I'm going to ask you a few questions, and I might interrupt a little bit just because I want your mind to work in a certain way. So we'll see how that goes. Is that okay?
2: Sure.
3: So all right. So here we go. Okay. So bingo. Okay. If I ask you 0 to 10, how much can you find the feeling of feeling like you've had a lot of relationship hurt? 0 to 10.
2: 10.
3: Mm-hmm. And so I'm going to ask you to breathe. And I also want you to notice, can you see the part of you that's just trying to go numb to it? Can you see that?
2: Periodically.
3: Okay. And so I'm going to ask you to breathe. Now, bingo. Now, if you knew... By the way, if you knew that relationships were going to get better and better and better, if you knew that, if you absolutely knew that, how would you feel right now?
2: Cry tears of joy.
3: Bingo. Okay, so I'm going to ask you to breathe. Now, you had said that you believe that prayer helps create your life, right?
2: I believe it does many things, but I also believe that even if you're not religious, which I am, because I have in my records in writing 3 times, I'm here because of a miracle by the grace of God. Okay.
3: Yep.
2: And I have faith.
3: Okay. So I'm going to jump in real quick.
2: Yeah. Yep. It's a self.
3: So if we look at, So if we look at like even Mark 11:24 from the Bible says, mm-hmm. Whatever you ask for in prayer, believe you have received and it shall be yours. Right.
2: Yes.
3: Okay, so I'm going to ask you to breathe, and I'm going to ask you to breathe. Or even if we look at psychology for a moment, you know, earlier on I used the example of the woman with the abusive father leaves him and finds the abusive boyfriend, boss, spouse, etc., or patterns of abandonment or hurt or whatnot, that we can end up with patterns of abandonment where our thoughts and emotions help create our lives, right? Does that make sense?
2: Indeed.
3: Okay, so I'm going to ask you to breathe. Okay, and so I want you to notice you felt a lot of hurt. You felt a lot of loss in the past and hurt. And I'm going to ask you to breathe. And I'm going to ask you to picture that if you're programming your mind, just like we were talking about going from learning French, so to speak, but learning a different language, I'm going to ask you to picture yourself. If you picture yourself feeling even more loved and connection in relationship. And you picture what that looks
2: like. On some levels, I can do that. Yes, on some levels, I can do that.
3: Great. So I'm going to ask you to breathe. And I'm going to ask you to picture yourself feeling safe in relationships, feeling safe and feeling loved in relationship, feeling safe and feeling loved in their relationships, that your relationships, that you're changing this old pattern, that's changing this old pattern that's shown up. And what happens if you really, really, really heal the pattern and you have a different pattern that is feeling love and feeling safe and feeling love, and your relationships just get better and better and better and better and better, and that's your life moving forward, what would that feel like? What would it feel like?
2: I can answer that. It would feel like heaven on earth.
3: Great. So I'm going to ask you to breathe and take in that feeling as much as you can. So feeling it, feeling it, feeling it. Taking in that feeling of what it would feel like to feel safe, to feel loved. That's just your new pattern you're creating. That's your new pattern of feeling safe, feeling loved. And feeling like your relationships are just sweet and loving and safe and good and wonderful. And that's your new pattern that you're creating and you're feeling and creating. And that's your new pattern that you're feeling and creating. And I'm going to ask you to breathe. And if I ask you to notice your level of pain right now, what's your level of pain, 0 to 10?
2: I would say it's around 2.
1: What?
3: Bingo. Fantastic.
1: Are you kidding?
2: No.
3: Bingo.
2: No, not. While you were speaking, I got, you know, sometimes if you listen to a piece of music and it really moves you emotionally, like you get like every hair on your arm stands up.
1: Mm-hmm.
2: You get like little goosebumps, I guess it is.
3: Yeah.
2: I got a feeling of goosebumps all down my legs.
3: Bingo. Beautiful. Now, this is what I did. Now, by the way, real quick, keep in mind, this is what I show under medical equipment. So remember earlier when we were talking about thermal imaging, and 100%. I said, and you, what's that?
2: 100%. I know what thermography
3: yep.
2: is.
3: Yep. Yep. I was explaining to Rich because I think we just blew his mind.
2: Well, listen, you know, what
3: and everybody.
2: Really do, what you're really doing for me, I can express a little differently. It's not that you're creating a new pattern for me. You're putting me back to before I watched my mom die and my world blew up, okay?
3: Okay, so wait a second. Yeah. Wait a sec, wait a sec, wait a sec. I'm going to interrupt real quick. If you go back into that, it's going to come back. So even when you said blew up, just so you know, if you go back into that too much, your pain is going to come back. Just can keep going, but I know what it's like to be in a level 10 of pain, and I just want to warn you that that. Can I expand on this a little bit more?
1: Yes, go ahead, Brandy.
3: Great. So what you'll want to do is, so part of what I did is I also created a new expectation moving forward. So
1: you kept on using the word feeling, and you kept on saying the word safe over again, and the feeling of feeling loved.
3: The feeling of feeling loved. So I brought in, so notice when I said earlier there was ingredients of cake.
1: Yes.
3: And so I brought in a positive expectation. I brought in a feeling of feeling loved. I brought in a feeling of safety, but I would say part of what this is relating to is also relationship, intimate relationships, not just with your mom, but I would say it feels like an ex. Can you see that?
2: Certainly, yes. My ex-husband.
3: Bingo. Okay, yeah. So, and I don't want to go too much into it because then we'll bring it back. Remember before we started, I said, I'm probably going to interrupt you at some point just because your mind is going to want to keep going back there. Now, remember earlier I gave the example of somebody with multiple personality disorder. And I said, if they keep going back into the old mindset, that the pain comes back. And so I'm wanting to warn you just because I know what it's like. It's horrible to live in a level of pain at a level 10 all of the time. And I get it. And so what I would do from this place is I would say that even though your mom was the initial pattern part of it, I would say the trigger that's actually connected to the current health issues has to do with the ex-husband. And so what I would do is I would start moving it forward to create new neural pathway. So this is your new way of feeling and really heal this wound all of the way to create new positivity moving forward. So it's locked in. Does that make sense? And I know I'm summarizing it very, very short, but basically, ultimately, you'd want this to become your new way of feeling, that you expect it, you feel it, and that's just how it is. Does that make sense?
2: 100%. You're a genius. And by the way, and when I said going back, the feeling of safety and being loved completely and unconditionally, that is the feeling I had as a young baby. And that's how I remember my mother. I have no visual memory of her. It's all about feelings. And when my daughter was born, I kept saying to people, gosh, I don't know how to explain it. I feel like I got back something I lost. And so you're giving me back the feeling as I had as a young
1: baby. You've had it the whole time.
2: You're allowing me to have that now for my future feeling. And I totally agree with you. And my ex-husband, I divorced him because he became abusive in every way you can imagine. Okay? And that was a horrible experience. I said, I'll never
1: get married. Don't go back there. You're gonna ruin the two. Keep the two. What a joy it is to speak to you, Nancy. Continued safety and love unto you. That's pretty cool. Well, Brandy, your book is out. It's available now on, I see that you can get it on Kindle, you can get it Amazon, Barnes & Noble, all that stuff, linked up at Coast to Coast AM. We learned a lot with you. You really taught us a lot about, it's not just the mental attitude, it's the being able to identify it, the things that you're struggling with, and giving it a name so that the healing can begin. And what a great living example you just provided there, taking 10 pain to a 2 pain, faster than any morphine could do it, that's for sure. Thanks for being on with us. I want to thank the Coast listeners, and thank you to George Norrie for asking me to sit in this weekend. I had a great time with you last night. I hope we learned something tonight through the karmic version of getting better from our first guests and from Brandy just now, that there's mental things that are pragmatic that you can do too. Pretty cool show tonight. Thank you so much for listening to Coast to Coast. Be good to each other. Good night.

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4: From ABC News, I'm Dave Packer. Iran saying it's reclosed the Strait of Hormuz just days after the U.S.-Iran ceasefire deal. Iranian media says this is in response to Israel's continued strikes in Lebanon. ABC's Selena Wang.
5: That framework of a deal signed between the U.S. and Iran stipulates that all hostilities must end. That would include between Israel and Lebanon. But the problem is that neither Israel nor Lebanon were party to that deal.
4: But does Israel want this deal? Executive Vice President at the Quincy Institute, Trita Parisi.
6: If there is a deal between the United States and Iran, and if the sanctions are lifted, from their standpoint, this will be a huge strategic defeat for Israel. Israel would prefer for this war to continue.
4: Meanwhile, Iran says it's sending a delegation to Switzerland for talks with the U.S. On the American side, J.D. Vance flew to Geneva Saturday and will be joined by Special Envoy Steve Witkoff and Jared Kushner at the negotiating table. Dangerous flash flooding across the South as the remnants of Tropical Storm Arthur continue to unleash torrential rain. A state of emergency in Mississippi.
7: Thunderstorms pounding parts of an already soaked Mississippi, swamping roads and flooding neighborhoods, raising the threat for even more high water. Mississippi's governor warning the state is far from in the clear.
8: There's actually an elevated flooding risk in virtually every county in our state.
7: In San Antonio, Texas, first responders carrying out multiple water rescues. Waterways there overflowing.
4: Team USA looking ahead after a hard-fought win against Australia. ABC's Christian Cordero.
9: Fans packed watch parties from coast to coast with the host Emerald City decked out in red, white, and blue.
10: 2-0. It was amazing. It's like we knew it was going to happen.
11: I came from Florida. It was electric. I would say that it's like the loudest that I've heard a sporting event in a long time.
4: You're listening to ABC News.
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0: Good evening or good morning, wherever you happen to be in our listening area. Happy Father's Day, too. On this, the first day of the summer and the longest day of the year, we're live tonight for the next 4 hours. So whether you're driving across the highway in the middle of the night, staring at that long line of white lines, or maybe you're not sleeping because things are on your mind. Well, you are here, and you were here for a reason. Let me set the scene a little bit in the menu for tonight. We are emanating from the Secure Bunker Studio, deep underground in the Sonoran Desert. My name is Rich Barra, and tonight, as we sail into the mystic together, we're exploring one of the most profound questions. How much power do we truly hold over our own reality? Are we the architects, or are we merely players? For thousands of years, healers, mystics, spiritual teachers, they've told us that the human mind, the body, the spirit are far more connected than we realize. Today, science is beginning to catch up to some of those ancient ideas. In our first hour, we're going to journey into that world of spirit travel, indigenous wisdom, and the hidden energies that may shape our lives with author, artist, producer, traveler, and mystic Sonia Grace. Later on in the show, it may sound the same, but it isn't the same. We're going to shift from the mystical to the measurable as Brandi Gilmore shares her extraordinary story of being bound in a wheelchair with chronic pain, and then her really healing herself, her thoughts, her emotions, everything, the beliefs that influence our physical well-being. Two very different paths, two very different perspectives, but both asking the same questions. What if the greatest untapped force in our lives is the one we carry within us? So stay with me. The phone lines are going to be open to you later tonight, and I want to hear from you. I want to hear about your experiences, your thoughts, your feelings. This is Coast to Coast AM, and the journey begins with us right after this on Coast to Coast AM.
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0: Welcome back to Coast AM. I'm your host, Rich Barra. And our guest tonight, author, artist, producer, mystic, Sonia Grace. She is an energy surgeon and Renaissance woman. Boy, that's true. She knows a lot about a lot. She works with clients across the globe through her practice of spirit travel. I've been excited to have her on for a really long time. Sonia is both Native American and Norwegian and was adopted on the Hopi reservation, where she is considered a medicine woman. Hopis, I believe Hopi is around Arizona too. Is it not, Sonia?
5: Yes.
0: Where I am? Yeah.
5: Hi, Rich.
0: Hey, welcome to the show. Really excited to chat with you tonight.
5: And yeah, super happy to meet you. Thank you.
0: This is really, it's really cool kind of to talk about what you do. I was trying. So my daughter Audrey, who is home from college, is helping me produce the show tonight, and we shoot little videos. I'm like, boy, to describe her in a sentence in 5 seconds, I don't know if I can even do that. I don't even know how to start with you. So much. Can you?
5: Well, I'm just thrilled to be here and to meet you, and thanks to your daughter for helping with the show.
0: Yeah, she helped last night too. What's great is she kept a notepad of all the things she heard that kind of blew her mind on the show. She was reading it to me this morning, and she's like, "What about this listener that said that Amelia Earhart was snapped up by the aliens on a mothership?" I'm like, "Oh yeah, I hear that a lot," and it's like that's normal to me, but of course, you know, to everybody else, that's insane. But I want to talk about you. I want to get this from the beginning, because I want to get into how you travel basically through time, and look at sort of the indigenous cultures like the Egyptians and how they viewed healing and maybe what we might take to it from our own lives. But bring me to the beginning of you, of where you started with this.
5: Okay. Well, I was born
0: Are you sure about that?
5: I was born this way. I mean, I everything was on. My earliest memory, a lot of your listeners do know this story, but briefly, my earliest memory was rolling my heavy crib across the floor because I had high angelic beings on both sides of the crib, and they were rolling me and hitting the door. Well, if you know cribs back in the day, they're too heavy for a little baby to roll across the floor. So anyways, my mom would freak out. What are you doing? How is this happening? And, you know, it went from there. It's like I saw spirits in the house. I saw things walk in and out. I was doing healing work on our farm animals at 5 years old. I've been this way my whole life.
0: Kids that have that tap in kind of lose that pretty quickly?
5: Yeah, I think there's a door that closes between 5 and 6 years old. And it's open that whole time. Like if you get into a conversation with a 4-year-old about where they're from, it'll blow your mind. But it closes around 5 or 6 years old. And for some of us, it stays open.
0: And take me back
5: to just that doorway to that other realm.
0: Take me back to when you're 5 years old or younger and you're healing animals or you're doing energy work. What's that feel like at a 5-year old's mind? What is happening for you in those moments?
5: I just knew I could help them. I mean, I don't mean that arrogantly. I just knew if I put my hands on the dog that I could possibly do something. And you must know that today, as someone who trained with 3 phenomenal teachers and has been, you know, I've got 45 years of sobriety. I have dedicated myself to being a clear vessel, to making sure that everything is clear before I work on someone. So, you know, as a kid, you're pretty clear because you're just a little kid. But as I grew up, you know, I went through all the stuff that teenagers and kids go through, and I had a rough time of it, which is why I ended up getting clean and sober. So, yay.
0: Well, yeah, yay for that. But when you were not clean and sober, was there a reason that you, was it too
5: well,
0: much?
5: Well, yeah, I was being bombarded with everything that I could see, hear, feel, smell, and even taste. I mean, I was bombarded. I had no idea what to do with all of that.
0: Was this when you were like late teens, early 20s? Is that when this was starting to happen?
5: Oh, no. This was when I was 12, 13, 14, 15, right in there.
0: So you've got that, and you got hormones like kicking up in high gear too, probably.
5: Well, that too.
0: And trying to figure out what's happening.
5: Yeah. So it was a wild time. But, you know, thank God for my first teacher who could see what my gifts were, what was going on with me. And she completely gave me the foundation of which I work from. So she trained me. I sat with this woman in meditation 5 days a week for 8 hours at a time. It was a hardcore training. You know, it was very important that I go through that. And then, of course, I had a second teacher and then a third teacher. But I've been working on people for 45 years, and I've worked on over a million people. So I've seen a lot of things. Right? I've heard a lot of stories. And yeah, it's been wonderful.
0: How much of when you do the healing work, how much of it is really an ailment that bothers people, and how much of it is maybe emotions that are kind of locked up in them that you just need to release?
5: I think it's equal. I think it's all of it. When somebody calls me and says, you know, I've got a problem with my gallbladder, it's like, okay, we're going to work on that. We're going to energetically go in and work on that gallbladder, but we're also going to look at what is galling you? What is the gall that you're dealing with? And there's always something. There's always something that person has that they're just incensed about. I know everybody, all the listeners out there are kind of going, ooh, my gallbladder. No.
0: I know the phones are going to ring for you for sure.
5: True. It's true. I mean, all of the organs in the body hold different emotions.
0: Danielle, this is a new thing for me, that holding emotions. I think I was at a chiropractor's office, in fact, in Tucson, and there was a book sitting there, and the book was called Feelings Buried Alive Never Die. And so you can look up just anything, like my eyes twitching, and it'll be, you know, corresponding to, you know, whatever emotion that might have. And there were so many things that you could look up. And it's not just my knee hurts. It's your knee is hurting because of something specific, which is really hard for us that are pragmatic to go, oh, well, I just didn't misstep and twist my knee. How do you answer that question?
5: Well, every moment of every day, Rich, is our karma. We're living our karma. There is no moment in your day that is not connected to your karma. What is karma? It's unresolved emotional wounds. What are unresolved emotional wounds? It's the abandonment, the betrayal, the resentment, the fear, the anger, all the stuff that we bring with us lifetime after lifetime. Why is it lifetime after lifetime? Because we've all been partying too long. We have spent lifetimes having a good time, suffering.
0: What's wrong with that?
5: We've been going through wars and famine and fear and all kinds of stuff. Our lives are not easy. This is not, oh, I was a fairy princess in a castle. This is, I was a farm worker and got a cut on my leg and died from infection in my leg.
0: And you come back from that?
5: The next life, there's a leg problem. And then the next life, there's a leg problem. Our physical body carries the karma as much as our emotional body. So
0: does everybody have something wrong, or does everybody have a challenge?
5: I believe, Rich, that if we didn't have challenges, we would be enlightened and we would not be here.
0: Isn't that the goal, is to get enlightened, or is the enlightenment?
5: Well, yeah, but once you reach enlightenment, what happens? You know, like what is your, you don't know that. Who knows that? Like if we're enlightened, then we're either living in a state of nirvana constantly, and we are able to choose whether we want to stay here or not. Most people haven't reached that state. So most people are striving for enlightenment, but I think very few people ask the question, what's going to happen once I reach enlightenment? It's kind of funny. It's like, it's this goal that we all have, but what's really going to happen when I get there?
0: Well, you know what I always say.
5: It's hard work. It's hard work to stay in that space. It's hard work to stay in a state of nirvana. That's why monks meditate all the time. That's why all of the gurus and the people who sit in ashrams are in meditation all the time, because that's the best way to maintain that state. Look at our world. Look at what we're all dealing with every day. Cars and, you know, bills and oh my God, my plumbing just broke. I mean, we're dealing with major stuff.
0: Is the best way to turn off your brain or to sharpen your mind, is it to not think?
5: You know what I think it is, Rich? I think it's the best way to be here on earth is to let go. Let go of what you're holding on to. Let go of what you think is so darn important. Because I believe me, in a year, it's going to be another story. Let go. And let God, you know, like, that's it. We're so attached. We're so addicted. We're so hunkered in. I've got to have what the neighbor has. I've got to be able to do what she does. I've got to be able to be like that. We're locked in with competition, and we're completely dealing with addiction all the time, because thanks to the media and everything else, we're just constantly getting bombarded. So whether we're texting or we're gambling or we're drinking or we're smoking or we're doing whatever, we're addicted. So we're not in the present moment if we're dealing with addiction, period.
0: Boy, that's true. That's true.
5: So we need to be present and let go. Let go of the anger that you're holding on to because so-and-so back in 1979 screwed you over for your rent. Let it

0: happening with the universe now, or the world. Mm-hmm. We're talking about very openly that we might not be alone, that there may be some alien participation on the planet. I know you've tapped in and you've gone back in history and you've tapped into ancient Egypt. Have you tapped into the alien thing to see if there's healing that we can learn from aliens?
1: Yes. And again, I would like to say very humbly that I have had many experiences, because in my daily work, I clear people, I clear entities, I clear demons, I clear aliens, I clear all kinds of stuff out of people's auric fields, out of their bodies. I'm like a priest in the 21st century disguised as a woman, you know? And aliens are so advanced. Many of them take physical form. Many of them can actually take non-physical form. I see aliens that are coming to Earth right now. And this is across the board. I'm going to make a blanket statement, and forgive me, I'm not trying to step on anyone's toes out there, but I feel that the aliens that come to Earth have an agenda. They want our water. They want natural resources. They want to take over. They don't like the way humans are handling Earth. There's already aliens that are in charge on Earth. I think there's a whole thing going on with aliens that it's not about, oh, let's kumbaya with them. It's about, we don't know what we're dealing with. We have no clue how big this is. And when that big disclosure happens, where we're all looking face to face with the aliens, when we're all looking at them square in the eye, it will be very evident to everyone that this we are not in that league at all. And
0: so
1: I have gone outside.
0: Be careful if you open up that front door, right? You don't know what's going to walk in. So you're saying, be careful if you open up that front door and just say, come on in. That's maybe not a good idea.
1: Yeah. It's like the people in Independence Day standing on the roof going, take me, take me. And I'm like, no, that's a really bad idea. No, I don't think anyone should be going anywhere. If anything, we should be committed to this planet, because we all agreed to incarnate and to come here and care for the Earth. It's not about something taking us over or enslaving us or whatever, manipulating us. It's about us recognizing that we are infinite souls having a human experience, and the human form is only about 4 years old. So it's hard because we're like children and we haven't gotten there yet. We haven't grown up.
0: Okay, we're going to come back. When we come back, I'm going to talk about some of the energy work that you did as you traveled back to Egypt. There's lots to learn here. Our guest, Sonia Grace, in This is Coast to Coast AM.

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1: ABC News, I'm Dave Packer. Iran saying it's reclosed the Strait of Hormuz just days after the U.S.-Iran ceasefire deal. Iranian media says it's in response to Israel's continued strikes in Lebanon. ABC's Selena Way.
2: That framework of a deal signed between the U.S. and Iran stipulates that all hostilities must end. That would include between Israel and Lebanon. But the problem is that neither Israel nor Lebanon were party to that deal.
1: Both Iran and the U.S. sending delegations to Geneva for negotiations. The U.S. side will include Vice President J.D. Vance. Dangerous flash flooding across the south as the remnants of Tropical Storm Arthur continue unleashing torrential rain. A state of emergency in Mississippi, San Antonio, Texas. First responders carrying out multiple water rescues there. American soccer fans are turning their attention to Los Angeles. Thursday, Team USA will play a knockout round against Turkey. America notched its second win in Seattle Friday. This is ABC News.
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1: As it turns out, on the first day of summer, the longest day of the year, our guest tonight, Sonia Grace, her website hooked up at Coast to Coast AM. Sonia, is there a time of year where healing is more powerful?
2: No, there's just taking the time to heal. You know, I have to give a shout out to Tom Danheiser, producer at Coast to Coast, because when he called me, I said, you know, Tom, I went to the hospital this couple days ago and I was worried about, you know, making the show. And Tom says, well, why didn't you heal yourself? And I started laughing and I said, well, you know, when it gets really big, then you gotta use your team. You gotta be able to use your team. And I really want to say that to the people out there who are listening that are healers, because that's a big trap that healers can fall into. And that is believing that you're just going to heal it yourself, meaning whatever the problem is. Sometimes, as I said earlier, you need that team. You need the acupuncture, you need the doctor, you need the diagnosis, you need the MRI, you know, so you can make really sound decisions about your health, having all that information. So I really wanted to tell Tom, I appreciated his question, because there's just times when I'm telling you, I love my medical doctor. I love my acupuncturist. And I love the healers that work on me. So it's all applicable.
1: What do you think when you heal yourself or try to get that energy tapped in? What do you think is the biggest obstacle we face? What gets in the way the most?
2: Our belief. Our belief gets in the way. Our ego gets in the way. And then our belief gets in the way, like, oh, I don't think I can do this. Or it's a false ego. Oh, I can do this, you know, and then things get worse. I think it's really about what I said earlier. It's about letting go and turning over whatever's going on for you, turn it over to God, but certainly be sensible and, you know, make an appointment with me, call your doctor, get Velasta. And, you know, get things that are going to help you, but be sensible about it. Because this willy-nilly, oh, I'm spiritual and I'm going to heal myself, is not the approach I would recommend at all. I've seen way too much cancer. I would not recommend that. I think that having your team work with you is the way to go. And yes, I have helped a lot of people. I have had miracles happen day in and day out. But there is never a moment that I don't check all of it and say, okay, there's the person's karma. There's what they're going through. There's the resistance that they don't want to work on it emotionally. That's not going to help them heal. And there, you know, so I'm looking at all of that as to how fast, how slow, or if this is simply, it's their time. And it's my job to help them get ready to make that transition.
1: Have you had to have that conversation where somebody's come to you?
2: Absolutely. Absolutely. Over a million people in my career, yes. Many times. I have worked with people. One woman had a rare eye cancer and it was a rare lung cancer, and she was told by the doctors that she literally had a month, maybe 2 months to live. And I worked with her absolutely diligently on her emotional content because she was so shut down. She was so not in touch with her grief. And that woman lived 3 years longer.
1: Can you see?
2: I think that's fantastic. She got to work through all her stuff and really be free of it before she made that transition.
1: Have you been able to see what the next life is like for people that you deal with?
2: You know, most people, Most people, I mean, everybody, let's get that straight. Everybody goes to heaven. I feel like I'm talking about all dogs go to heaven. Everybody goes to heaven. We all have stuff we have to work on. And after that happens, whether you're in heaven for a couple of years, 50 years or 100 years, then it's between you and God and where you're going to go next. But I can tell you right now, the souls on earth at this time are very bound to this planet. And we all keep saying, oh, I want it to be the last time I'm here. I'm sick of this. I don't want to do this anymore. But we have this responsibility, and it's really important. The water, we can't live without water. You know, the air, we can't live without clean air. We have so much responsibility, and we keep shirking that responsibility. And this is where I feel aliens will very happily come in and say, great, this is our planet. We're going to run it.
1: Let's do this. Let's take a quick break. And when we come back, let's talk about what you've learned from ancient cultures that aren't around anymore. I've watched some of your videos, and I feel like that's so fascinating. I want to dig in on that. Our guest, Sonia Grace, we are coming right back with her on Coast to Coast AM.
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1: Welcome back to Coast AM. I'm your host, Rich Bear. Our guest, Sonia Grace, tonight, digging through your website, and your books too. I should say that those are, I'm so sorry, we haven't mentioned this yet, are all linked up at Coast to Coast AM. I think we're four deep in now. And I was kind of interested in this thing, not kind of, extremely interested in your ability to sort of remote view yourself or place yourself in different timelines and learn how other cultures dealt with healing. What did you learn? Paint that picture a little bit for me about going back to Egypt and watching what they did for healing and how they practiced things differently.
2: So, Rich, I can remote view, but that's not what happens to me. I go into meditation and I can't go anywhere until my body completely dissolves like sand. There's nothing left of me. And then my guides, who are high angelic beings, hold their hand out and they take me where they want to show me, not where I'm asking to go, what they want to show me. And they've taken me back to, you know, 10,000 BC in Egypt, where I met Osiris and experienced the seven deaths and went through all of it like it was happening right now today. I've met Sekhmet. I have had, you know, some very profound experiences in Egypt, which, by the way, I just want to tell you because I'm so excited. My adventure feature film is now in development. I've written a series of fiction books. My listeners know my nonfiction work, but I've written a series of fiction books. And of course, I've woven my stuff into the stories, but it's fiction. And we're in development. So yay, I'm so excited.
1: That is exciting. Like what, a movie, a TV show? What do you think is going to happen with that?
2: It is a feature film, a movie, and it is kind of like Indiana Jones meets the Mummy.
1: Okay. I'm totally in.
2: Yeah.
1: I'm totally in. I'll go see that.
2: It's
1: going
2: to be really fun. I'm so excited because there's so much that I want to share with people about my work, about my experiences, my ability to time travel, which is what I just described as spirit traveling. And sometimes I find that, you know, people are ready to hear it. People aren't ready to hear it. So I decided it was time to create a fiction series and people can enjoy the stories, the books, the animation, the feature films, and I don't have to, you know, care whether they understand that's me or not. That doesn't matter.
1: Well, they say if you want to teach it through art, right?
2: Yes. Yes. Absolutely.
1: Well, I think that's wonderful. Like what lessons or what did you glean from your guide showing you ancient Egypt? What about their healing practices could we take a note from?
2: It's very similar to my native culture in that when we are super connected to the earth and we're practicing medicine that is pure, that is, it's not made up. It's something that has been created long ago and is done in the right way and done carefully and with a lot of integrity and thought and devotion to what you're doing. People were extremely powerful back then, because they had that discipline. They had that practice. Nowadays, people run off and, oh, I'm going to do this Reiki class and I'm going to start, you know, doing Reiki on people, but they didn't get all of the training they need in order to be that person. You know, so they've got entities in their field and they picked up something from their client and they're sick and they don't have the tools. So I encourage people out there who want to become healers, get the training. You know, there's some really good teachers out there and people who have lots of experience. I know I do a training course, but I'm going to be busy filming a feature film, so it'll be a while before I teach it again.
1: Oh, you're going to be in the film? You're not just writing
2: it? No. I'm producing.
1: Well, that's pretty exciting.
2: I'm the writer and the producer, but I am teaching a workshop on June 23rd. It's the self-healing blueprint. So since we're talking about healing, people listening might really enjoy that workshop.
1: Well, I'm curious about what it is from Egypt in particular. Is there something that you saw besides the discipline that we've forgotten over the last 10,000 years that we could bring back in?
2: I think the things that I experienced in Egypt had so much to do with the people, their connection to everything that was off planet. Off planet, yeah, like the pyramids being lined up with off planet portal like places you can go. planets in Orion where they're able to transport. They were transport systems. I know everybody says electricity and, you know, there's all these things that people have theorized, have made definitive statements about. My experience when I've gone back there and I went into the King's Chamber and laid down inside the sarcophagus and experienced a humming, a vibration, you know, this incredible experience where I just shot right out of there. And I think things like that happened and were common in that time period.
1: Why would that have stopped?
2: Because how many famines, how many wars, how many, you know, a plague upon your house has happened over time where we have diminished that kind of experience. I mean, it's something of, I think it still exists today. Don't get me wrong. But I think a lot of that kind of experience and energy has gone deep underground. And I think that it takes a person with a very pure heart to have that magnitude of, you know, connectivity happening. I'm going to go back to why are we not having that experience every day? Well, let's talk about how much pot we're smoking. Let's talk about how much alcohol we're drinking. Let's talk about all the different ways that we're clogging the filters so that we're not clear to receive what we need to receive.
1: Yeah, I heard somebody say
2: sorry,
1: it's like,
2: I'm not trying to pick on anyone who's listening. I'm just being straight up about if you want this, you have to do this. You can't have both.
1: I heard somebody say it's like playing piano with mittens on. you have to take off the mittens so that you can play, so you can hear the music. How important do you think music is and sound for healing?
2: I think it's very important. I mean, I was a classical ballerina for 15 years or my whole life, but danced professionally for 15 years. And I mean, music, I remember things that happened in my life just listening to the music. I'm also a painter. I can put a music on and remember everything that I did in the course of painting that painting because of the music.
1: So
2: it's very important.
1: In a few minutes here, we're going to open up the phone lines to listeners who are dying to talk to you. When they call up, what kind of information should they be asking you? What kind of energy work can we do for people?
2: I'm not going to be doing energy work, Rich. I'm happy to answer questions, but it's too involved. It takes too much time. You know, I'm love to talk to people and maybe give them some guidance on where they can go and what they can do and, you know, different things that would be helpful for them. But there really isn't time right now for me to go into a healing with someone. It's much more involved than that.
1: Well, fair enough. That's why I wanted to ask kind of what to expect from you here. Like as AI becomes more integrated into everyday life, more now than ever, where do we draw the line? Where should humanity draw the line on that?
2: In my opinion, technology is advancing faster than human wisdom. And our greatest challenge is not creating more intelligent machines, but becoming more conscious human beings. And that is going to be the big challenge. That's why I wanted to talk about what I call the morality wars. Because the more that we rely on AI, the more that we give it permission to tell us what to do and how to do it and when to do it and why to do it, we start to lose our autonomy. We start to lose that inner compass that is our own knowing of what's right and wrong, our own knowing of is it time for me to do X, Y, or Z? And that is such a valuable thing for humanity to remember, that we have that, not to become comfortable and say, oh yeah, you know, well, ChatGPT told me blah, blah, blah, and that's now what I need to do. Well, what do you feel? How does your body feel? You know, we can't lose that thread. And the morality wars that I see coming is when AI takes over, which it's going to, there will be the group of people who are all down with AI, and there will be the group of people who are not. And there's a division right there. And God bless the World Cup. And let me give a shout out to all of those wonderful people from other countries experiencing America and posting videos all over social media.
1: That's great.
2: About how great this country is. I cry every time I turn my phone on and watch somebody walk through Walmart or
1: Buc-ee's.
2: Experience food, you know?
1: That's a whole thing. Actually, Americans discovering Buc-ee's, not just Europeans discovering Buc-ee's. It's amazing. All right, your calls with Sonia Grace, energy healer. Your questions when we come back on Coast to Coast AM.

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4: ABC News, I'm Dave Packer. Iran saying it's reclosed the Strait of Hormuz just days after the U.S.-Iran ceasefire deal. Iranian media says it's in response to Israel's continued strikes in Lebanon. ABC's Selena White.
5: That framework of a deal signed between the U.S. and Iran stipulates that all hostilities must end. That would include between Israel and Lebanon. But the problem is that neither Israel nor Lebanon were party to that deal.
4: Both Iran and the U.S. sending delegations to Geneva for negotiations. The U.S. side will include Vice President J.D. Vance. Dangerous flash flooding across the south as the remnants of Tropical Storm Arthur continue unleashing torrential rain. A state of emergency in Mississippi, San Antonio, Texas. First responders carrying out multiple water rescues there. American soccer fans are turning their attention to Los Angeles. Thursday, Team USA will play a knockout round against Turkey. America notched its second win in Seattle Friday. This is ABC News.
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0: Hello and welcome to Moral Side of the News, our weekly discussion of today's top stories from a moral, ethical, and religious perspective. I'm Sean Kalen with the WHAS Crusade for Children, and I'm joined today, as always, by a distinguished panel of local religious leaders. Deacon Greg Gitcher, St. Patrick Catholic Church. Father Tony Smith, Archdiocese of Louisville. Rabbi Stan Miles, Louisville Melton School. Reverend Sally McLean, Christian Church Disciples of Christ. And Richard Euler, retired U.S. Army chaplain. We begin this week with the terror plot targeting the UFC event at the White House last weekend.
1: The FBI says as many as 23 people were part of the network discussing this alleged plot. And this morning, officials are emphasizing that the investigation is ongoing and they still have to identify all those involved.
2: This morning, disturbing new details in the alleged plot to target this past Sunday's UFC event on the White House South Lawn, celebrating President Trump's 80th birthday. The FBI and Secret Service say five people planned to target the event using explosive-laden drones and snipers to shoot politicians and wealthy people in an attempt to sow chaos across the nation's capital.
3: It was an active plot, and it's ongoing.
2: 19-year-old Tyson Proper from Knox County, Ohio, is charged with conspiring against the United States and attempted murder.
4: Court documents obtained by ABC News identify four additional suspects who law enforcement officials say were working with Proper. The men are from California, Nebraska, and Missouri, all charged with conspiracy to commit murder. And prosecutors say this man, Abraham Alvarez, also known as the Shepherd, organized the alleged plot. Another suspect is seen here allegedly conducting firearms training. Another found with tactical gear and a rifle in his kitchen.
2: Law enforcement saying they found a signal group on Proper's cell phone called Hunters, containing detailed instructions for carrying out the attack, including plans to safely escape. Proper later told investigators members of this group were primarily recruited through TikTok, and that they believed the United States needed to be torn down so that it could be rebuilt. Authorities say the plot was discovered after Proper's mother contacted police just days before the UFC event, noting her concern about her son's recent conduct, including firearms purchases and communicating with certain individuals online who expressed ultra-religious and anti-government sentiments. There was also anger about the Epstein files and billionaires.
0: So, panel, your thoughts, Greg? I think we should start with you on this, being the former Secret Service and your years with the in that service. What do you make of this?
5: Well, I'm sorry these stories keep coming up where I'm first to comment, but it is what it is. This is the fourth attempt here in recent times. And we saw, I think there was about 8,000 people there at this event inside there. And most of them were military, by the way, being honored there. But, you know, I think what we're seeing here is drones are being used like they were used in the last few years over in the Ukraine-Russia war. As a matter of fact, if you caught the news this morning, Ukraine launched a bunch of them right into Moscow and blew up a huge refinery. I mean, that was amazing that they got through. So drones are something we have to deal with now. We used to have to deal with, you know, long-range rifles or bombs. Now we got to make sure we stay up on drones because many drones are not that expensive. You can buy the explosives to load them up, and they're hard to detect. You know, so drone mitigation is a big thing right now. You know, as a security consultant, I've worked maybe 10 big PGA Ryder Cup and events around the country, and drones is always on our list of things to do. So we usually work with our government allies, where they have fortunately, they do have the capability of taking over a drone and making it land where they want it to. And as they do that, they research where the drone is being guided from, and they dispatch law enforcement to go pick them up to investigate them. But still, when you have these drones loaded with explosives, which I understand this plot for the UFC fight was to hit some buildings on the north side of the White House, and I got to work there for a few years. But just to call that distraction and make people run into away from that explosions, and then they have snipers up on the roofs just to shoot as many people they could, you know, in a confined area. And that was their phase one, and then phase two, and then they added phase three. While all that was going on, they were going to try to storm the White House gates with the third force. So it was organized to a point, they weren't professionals. There might have been a serviceman or two in there, but I think there's 23 total, five arrested. But, I mean, we just have to pay attention to the fact that, you know, people are getting, you know, I think, unfortunately, I think it's going to happen again. I hope I'm wrong. But, you know, people are getting so wound up. And even these people, when they interviewed them in the affidavit that I read, they said, well, we thought this country needs to be taken down to its knees so we can rebuild it again. And whose fault is it? I don't know. You know, they're going to go through all their phones, all their laptops. They're going to go through everything to find out who they've been communicating with. But it's going to come back to social media and how it has an influence on young people. And especially, I think, young people that don't live in the real world, they live on their screens at home and they don't interact with people and they get indoctrinated by who knows what. And to go out and buy automatic weapons, drones and explosives, put together this plan to attack a bunch of people celebrating.
6: I have a question. So this is the fourth attempt, or possibly the fourth attempt. So why wasn't this venue held somewhere like Madison Square Garden, where it could be contained and not, frankly, I think it was obscene, to do it on the White House lawn? What was the purpose? Because you could have, you know, secured that facility a lot easier than an outside event.
5: Well, I think it's a fair comment. You can't obviously secure a Madison Square Gardens or an arena easier than an outside event, especially from the drone aspect.
6: Correct.
5: But remember what happened at the White House dinner, the Journal's dinner, where that was at in an arena at the Hinckley Hilton Hotel in their area, right? And that's what we called it. And so they still, you know, were able to get through. So it's not 100%. But for whatever reason, I don't know why, President Trump wanted to have this event outside, part of the 250th anniversary. You know, and there's been, and I can tell you, there's been other events at the White House that, you know, there's been ballets there, there's been symphonies there, there's been rock and roll bands. President Obama, I know, used to have basketball events there, conference, you know, tournaments. So there's, it's not unusual to have outside events, Easter egg hunts, but, you know, this was a very big event outside.
6: Yeah,
5: and it took a lot of security.
6: Do a lot of attention, and it,
5: oh, yeah.
6: And so I'm just thinking. I mean, it was a male masculine dominant kind of event, and as I said, frankly, I thought it was obscene. But okay, and I just don't know why it wasn't more in a venue that was more appropriate instead of building and constructing something that has already been built, and I think. Probably because of that event at that dinner, that they have corrected that a lot. I'm sure that their security is a lot better now. They understood the mistake, and now they've made that much better.
5: The threat level for President Trump must be off the charts. I mean, like, off the charts.
6: Because
5: we've had a lot of presidents and, you know, that rile people up. But these men and women that are working protective intelligence, which they do every day, they must be just inundated with threats and conspiracies and everything going on.
7: How close did this group get to that, physically, to that event? They weren't anywhere near it. They were all caught, you know, here, there, and everywhere, but I don't believe anyone was caught in the district.
5: No, not to my knowledge. They were still in their home states, and they were, I know that, like the son that, remember, we always say, if you see something, say something. Even if it's your own family member, and that's what the mom did, because he was buying weapons online. He was started out on TikTok, then he switched over to the Signal app, which is a encrypted app that anyone can use, and they thought they had the ability to use that. And of course, the agencies are able to embed themselves in some of these apps. So they probably got word of this ahead of time, and they were able to arrest them before they left their houses, is what I'm going to assume.
7: Then that is to the credit of these agencies doing excellent follow-up.
5: The FBI and Secret Service did a great job.
7: Yeah.
0: And the mom.
5: And thank God the mom.
7: Yeah. The mom. Which had to be a wrenching moment for her. I mean...
8: Mm-hmm. Well, despite what has been said, obviously I would wish, like yourself, think that this should not happen. And like yourself, too, I don't mean sound pessimistic, but I think we haven't obviously seen the last time it's going to happen, especially with the availability of what they have. Two comments. One comment was the age of these individuals. My understanding initially was that they were young adults. But just saw a report this morning coming out about the, well, of course, we heard Great Britain has done away with the ability, supposedly ability of young adults to have these mass media routines. But they were saying that they're seeing a tremendous increase in the number of young adults and young teenagers seeking help with mental problems because of the mass media and all this good stuff. That's partly. The other thing is, what disturbs me is immediately, again, the investigation's been going on, but the major investigation is going to continue here now. But we already see the blame being thrown around.
7: Yeah.
8: And the one that comes to my mind is, of course, certain individuals of the current administration is blaming the previous administration, you know, the Democratic one. My only comment there was, you know, for inciting the young to do this. My only comment was, again, when you're in glass houses, don't throw stones type thing. We can look at the previous administration, of first administration of Mr. Trump, and the previous current administration. Argument can be made, I think, of some of the incitations, as they were, to use that terminology, of having people take up arms and go all the way from January, you know, storming of the Capitol, all the way to the present. Some of these things, this person needs to be dead. This person is a treason. This person needs to be killed, even from the president himself. That's what's concerning me, which to me, whether Democrat or Republican, makes no difference. But I think it's adding to the mix of getting these youngsters excited to say, well, let's do something about it then. So,
9: well, if they want to do mission planning and of a military perspective, have we got an occupation for them? None of them probably joined the military
8: probably
9: at all.
8: Not.
9: And, I don't remember reading if any of them were part of the military, but it's got to stop. But the other part is that maybe this is signs of the times. And I'm somewhat of a dispensationalist, where you point that out. Of there are signs that look just like, you know, what we're reading in the, especially in the New Testament, that talks about, in the last days, perilous times shall come.
8: Right.
9: Okay. So.
5: Well, I believe that the drones were diverted. I don't think they're going to have success with those drones, but that's going to be enough to initiate the response.
8: Yep.
5: So one thing we study a lot on assassination attempts all through our history is the explosion happens here because they want to funnel you here, and this is where they're going to try to hurt you. So we always have to be aware of, like, playing 3D chess, two or three steps ahead. And I think that's what those drones were going to do, because there is a 30-mile airspace canopy over the White House. I know that for a fact because, I've been there, and we have ways of defending the White House that I won't even go into, but there's airport close by, but those drones would have been picked up very quickly, I believe, personally. But it was like that was just part of the diversion to funnel all these people into a big kill zone.
8: Right.
5: So like you said, it's kind of like a military-type planning. So they took the overt acts. I'm sure the affidavit's going to, they're going to intercept all their conversations. So they were prepared to do it. Could they have pulled it off? I don't know, but certainly there's professionals out there that can pull this kind of stuff off, too. With the 250th anniversary of the United States, there's going to be a lot of fireworks displays for 4th of July. There's going to be a lot of big events with a lot of people there. And, with FIFA being here now with all these big events, I think they're really pushing security to the limit.
8: Yeah.
10: And I think they have a drone plan that's unique to that setup as well.
7: And the problem is, who can tell the fireworks from something coming off of a drone?
5: That's
7: and
5: insane.
7: Look at Thunder over Louisville. They have the whole display. What's the display? A bunch of drones.
5: That's
7: so
5: right. Yes, sir.
7: This is complicated.
5: Yes. Yeah. It's going to be challenging. It's going to definitely be challenging.
10: Great conversation. Thank you, Greg, for your expert insight on that. Let's move on now. A topic we've been trying to get to for a couple of weeks. And Richard, you're an expert in this. As the role of military chaplains evolves, a new policy from the Defense Secretary, Pete Hegseth, is raising important questions about the identity, authority, and faith within the armed forces. Removing the rank insignia and emphasizing religious calling, the change aims to make chaplains more approachable, but also blurs the lines between spiritual leadership and military structure. So I will start with you. I know you were a military chaplain for,
9: 28 years.
10: 28 years, okay.
9: Yeah.
10: And retired. What do you make of this change? And
9: They've worn the military rank since 1914. It got suspended during World War One, reinstated again in 1926. Now it's 100 years. So I'm not in favor of it. You know, I lean conservative, but there's where I kind of go in the opposite direction of what they're suggesting, that it's not a good thing. Because if you're going to do that with a military specialty like the Chaplain Corps, then because of, well, they can be a little more buddy-buddy, maybe. I think we could do the same thing for doctors, lawyers, psychiatrists, psychologists, social workers. You know, all those then shouldn't wear rank if you want to be that close to them. And, you know, because the chaplain is assigned to a unit, you know, that it seems to be just too, not a good thing, because then you run into the issue about, okay, who salutes who, how do you know what rank the chaplain is, that sort of thing. So there's a lot of problems that don't need to be problems.
8: Yeah. A lot of confusion. I was in the military, but not as a chaplain. But the confusion element, I think, contradicts what the secretary would like to have. It says, for instance, someone my age, close to 80, not wearing any kind of rank, and there's a person, in the young one of the enlistees in the military, has an issue which the chaplain can bring to the upper level of command. But if an old guy like myself approached him without rank on, versus a young guy who just maybe just made a chaplain somewhere, there can be different responses. You know, if you have a young fellow, even with the insignia, a young guy who's a chaplain as a captain, has to approach a major or a general type thing, there's going to be an immediate type higher mm-hmm. level type thing. That distinction of rank, I think, is very important, because otherwise the confusion is, if you had a uniform on, I had a uniform on, and you had a uniform on, who would they flock to? They'd go to the young guy rather than the older guys. They don't know what rank we are, type mm-hmm. thing. Mm-hmm. And the whole thing of, I think the military system itself will rebuke this. Once it goes into effect, I think there's going to be some major issues.
9: And I talked to somebody who is active duty right now, and I knew I could contact him. And he said they haven't done it yet in the Army. They're already starting to, I think, implement it in the Navy. But the Army has not yet, as of the 9th, I think, is when I talked to him. And I think it's going to be a big hurdle. It just opens itself for all kinds of issues.
6: Yeah. So why are they trying to do it? What's the point then?
9: So they can perceive the chaplain as being more approachable. If they're not approachable now, there's a problem.
6: So why is Hegseth the one that's taking over the chaplain corps? Yeah. Is that his position? I mean, it looks like he's got enough to do.
8: He's the secretary.
6: So he's the one that can determine what all this happens?
9: And technically, the Congress is actually the one that bestows the ranks on everybody in the officer corps anyway. I don't quite understand that piece of it either.
6: So his religious background, from what I understand, is Christian nationalism. So we're looking at what are we teaching our impressionable young soldiers?
9: I don't think there is a Christian national denomination.
6: That's not the denomination.
9: Evangelical.
6: Right, but that's the pretense, so that...
9: We can differ on that.
6: Well, we've become not the Department of Defense, but the Department of War, which I think is a huge difference.
9: It is. It was the Department of War at one time.
7: Until Harry Truman.
9: Yeah. Mm-hmm.
5: Started out that way, yes.
9: Yeah. Right after the Air Force became a separate entity from the Army.
6: I guess I'm a little concerned about our priorities, because I tried to look up the budgets for education and the budgets for the Department of War. And what did I come up with? Okay, here it is. Here's my cheat sheet. I'm fine with you.
9: Got a whole folder
6: okay,
9: of them.
6: So like in 2025, Department of Education was $82.4 billion plus $3.1 for fiscal something or other in 24. 26, the Department of War is for $40 billion plus $1.45 trillion So, you know, on and on that goes. And this is to restore the warrior ethos.
8: Yeah.
6: Mm-hmm. I don't know. I just kind of had a problem with that.
9: The warrior ethos was already implemented even when I was still in about 20, I think it was right around 20 years ago. Mm-hmm. And that's no different than some of the other codes and creeds and things that we used over a period of time. And things changed. You know, examples of commercials, you know, it went from be all you can be this and that and all kinds of different things. So things do change in that arena, but the ethos was to things like don't leave a fallen comrade behind. Well, we knew that already in the Vietnam War. We didn't need an ethos for that.
8: Right.
9: And we didn't leave a fallen comrade behind. We carried him out.
8: Yeah.
9: So I'm baffled as much as you are, Sally.
6: What I've heard of Hegseth and what he's trying to preach, I mean, I just have a problem with that.
8: Mm.
9: I just don't think it should happen.
7: I'm just wondering, who's going to take care of our troops, our veterans, our military families? This is all a huge, needless smokescreen that I think is keeping our military truly off mission, and that's frightening.
10: I'm curious from a perspective of you're a chaplain with LMPD, and how does the rank? You don't have a rank.
5: We're paramilitary. I didn't have the honor to serve in the country, but as a Secret Service agent assigned overseas, I was military liaison for SINCPAC for about 3-4 years. So I spent a lot of time on all the military bases and stuff. So I was around that all the time. But now as a police chaplain for 5 different police departments, I've been with Louisville for 16 years, but I have no rank, right? I mean, I'm just a chaplain. That's it. And I don't know if that makes me more approachable or not. I have no idea. But I do have to tell the people I ride, like when I ride in the police car with them on those occasions, then I always say the first thing I say is, look,

0: and they'll salute you regardless of what rank you are. It's the officer corps that are going to have the problem, because does a lieutenant know that this chaplain is a captain or a major or whatever?
1: What about pay? Does that affect your pay at all?
0: It does not, because all they're doing doing is not displaying rank. You actually have a rank.
1: Well, you have a rank, but you're not displaying it.
0: You're not displaying it.
1: They could say, "Well, we can take away, your book."
0: That all is that's a personnel thing. Pay and allowances and all that is all done through personnel.
1: So then, what's the point? I understand the point is to be more accessible.
0: Yeah, right. It's just accessibility, right?
1: So I'm just trying to think in the Catholic Church how that equates. It doesn't really, does it?
2: No. But no, one of the things in the military, too, is I'm saying, what's the entrance rank for chaplain? Usually about a captain.
0: Since 1981, it was first lieutenant.
2: First lieutenant.
0: It was captains before that.
2: Captain before that.
0: Okay. But there was a personnel issue that came up that they decided to do. Okay. I came out as a lieutenant.
2: But one issue, too, maybe you can clarify, for it's not so much dealing with the troops as such, but you have a staff that you have to coordinate and all this stuff. Now, if you don't have rank, does the staff know your rank? Type thing. Because, again, if you have somebody come in as new, you have no idea who this person is.
0: You have an assistant. That's correct. Yeah.
2: So that's what I say. To me, again, it seems more confusing. You know, it makes it, his routine is, the secretary's routine is, it'll make it closer to the individual. It'll give you more standing there. But isn't one of the reasons he's doing away with the rank is because he said that he sees the rank as being influencing the people with all this humanism and all this other good stuff that he doesn't want in the ranks. So he's saying one side, let's get away from that. But on the take is he's implementing that more because of the lack of a rank. So there's a confusion there, conflation there from my mindset anyway.
3: That's a whole different system.
1: Yeah.
3: Because this is the secretary mandated to tell the people under him how to think?
1: Yeah, that's kind of what my point was.
2: Don't know.
1: You know,
0: I'm as baffled as everybody else is on this one, because I'm scratching my head over it.
1: One of the things that, I mean, my only experience in this was going to a worship service, a Christmas worship service at Fort Belvoir, and how impressed I was with how everybody, it didn't matter. I mean, they were there to worship.
2: Yeah.
1: And so it was kind of it was a really nice experience to be there.
0: Yeah. And more recently, we're not required to wear uniforms during worship service.
2: Yes. I think what's going to clarify this or bring it to conclusion is experience of when it's out there. We'll see what happens.
4: Yeah. Okay. Great discussion, and thank you for your service.
0: Thank you.
2: What service?
1: They do that every day.
4: You had children in the service as well. So thanks to our panelists, Reed. Thank you for a great discussion. Deacon Greg Gitcher, St. Patrick Catholic Church. Father Tony Smith, Archdiocese of Louisville. Rabbi Stan Miles, Louisville Melton School. Reverend Sally McLean, Christian Church Disciples of Christ. And Richard Yerler, retired U.S. Army chaplain with the rank of colonel. Thanks for watching Moral Side this week. Join us again next week for an all-new show.
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Ladies and gentlemen, Ed Bousman, Lynchburg, Ohio, and the God is Just a Prayer Away radio broadcast. It is written, all the churches of Christ salute you. It is written, repent and be converted that your sins may be blotted out. It is written, God commendeth men all everywhere that they should repent. It is written, repent ye, for the kingdom of heaven is at hand. It is written, God is not willing that any should perish, but that all should come to repentance. It is written, as many as I love, I rebuke and chasten. Be zealous, therefore, and repent.

father were present at that very season, some who told him of the Galileans, whose blood Pilate had mingled with their sacrifices. And he answered and said unto them, Think ye that these Galileans were sinners above all the Galileans, because they have suffered these things? I tell you nay, but except you repent, you shall all likewise perish. Or those 18 upon whom the tower in Siloam fell, and killed them, think ye that they were offenders above all the men that dwell at Jerusalem? I tell you nay, but except ye repent, ye shall all likewise perish. There's a beauty in the cross of Christ, seen through repentant tears, that helps us see the glory that will last down through the years. There are marks of teardrops all along the path where saints have trod, for teardrops mingled with their prayers have brought them close to God. The souls made pure by suffering, as unto God it cries. Our vision is much clearer when there are teardrops in our eyes. And when we get to heaven, I would not be surprised to find the jewels in our crowns are teardrops crystallized.

Listen to this message entitled 5 out of 7. Ladies and gentlemen, in the second and third chapters of Revelation, the Lord Jesus Christ wrote a personal letter to 7 churches. In 5 of 7 churches, he told them to repent. If Jesus told 5 of 7 churches to repent, by what possible logic could churches today think they don't need to hear sermons on repentance? Now, I'm aware that neither you nor your church needs to repent. But 5 churches out of 7 do. Repentance is one of the most neglected doctrines of the Bible, because people don't want to hear negative sermons and preachers protect their turf by leaving it out. Because repentance is left out of the message, the line of demarcation between the world and the church is so blurred, it's hard to tell the difference between the two. Now, I repeat, I know that neither you nor your church needs to repent, but 5 churches out of 7 do. So here are a few references as to what the Lord had to say about that important subject. The message of John the Baptist was a message of repentance. Repent ye, for the kingdom of heaven is at hand. When John was locked up, the Lord Jesus began his preaching ministry with the same theme. Repent ye, for the kingdom of heaven is at hand. In the Great Commission, according to Luke, Jesus said, repentance and remission of sins should be preached in his name unto all the nations, beginning from Jerusalem. On the day of Pentecost, those who believed the gospel story were told to repent and be baptized for the remission of sins. And in the second gospel sermon, a similar audience was told to repent and be converted that your sins may be blotted out. When Paul preached on Mars Hill to the Athenians, he told them, the times of ignorance therefore God overlooked, but now he commandeth men all everywhere that they should repent. And then Peter tells us that the Lord is not slack concerning his promises, as some men count slackness, but is long-suffering to you, were not willing that any should perish, but that all should come to repentance. It seems from these few references that repentance is a very serious matter as far as God is concerned. But as far as man is concerned, it's not worth mentioning. Now, I'm aware that neither you nor your church needs to repent, but 5 churches out of 7 do. One preacher said in the news that preaching on such things as sin makes people feel worse when they leave the services than when they came in. Actually, there are times when people should feel worse when they leave than when they came in. The people who heard the first gospel sermon on the day of Pentecost felt a lot worse after they heard the sermon than when they came in. They felt worse because the sermon pricked them in their hearts and they cried out, what shall we do? And when they were told what to do and did it, they felt real good. After Paul and Silas spake the word of the Lord to the Philippian jailer and all his house, and the jailer washed their feet and washed their stripes, showing their repentance, and were baptized the same hour of the night, they rejoiced greatly. They felt bad before the sermon, and felt real good after the sermon. Now here are a few examples from Scripture of repentant preaching. The first one is the preaching of John the Baptist. Now, ladies and gentlemen, before we notice that, I'm aware that neither you nor your church needs to repent, but 5 churches out of 7 do. So in the days of John the Baptist, he came preaching in the wilderness of Judea and saying, repent ye, for the kingdom of heaven is at hand. The message of repentance was a strange message for John. If I'd been there and had charge of his itinerary and speaking engagements, and I knew he had this big sermon on repentance, I would have advised him not to do it. I would have said, John,
there are at least 200 synagogues in Jerusalem besides Herod's temple. There is more religion in Jerusalem than any other place in the world. Nobody plays the lottery. Nobody plays the ponies. And not a single movie house is open on the Sabbath day. There is more holiness here per square foot, per square heart, than any place in the world. If you want to preach on repentance, go to Corinth. That's the place where they need to repent. However, I remember the Word of God says, there came a man sent from God whose name was John. It was God's idea for John to preach the message of repentance. And we need to use the same plan of John by preaching the message of repentance today in the holiest place of all, namely the meeting places of the churches of Christ. Repent ye, for the kingdom of heaven is at hand. However, since the kingdom of heaven has already come in the establishment of the church on the day of Pentecost, we need to pray, thy kingdom come, as far as the eternal phase of the kingdom is concerned. Paul tells us in the first chapter of Colossians, the Father translated us from darkness into the kingdom of the Son of his love. Now, if you had attended the services in the temple, or any or all of those over 200 synagogues in Jerusalem, you would not have heard in any of them the message that John was preaching, namely, repent ye, for the kingdom of heaven is at hand. John was a voice crying in the wilderness. And ladies and gentlemen, the Church of Christ today, where you will hear the message of repentance, is also a voice crying in the wilderness. Hear it again. Repent ye, for the kingdom of heaven is at hand. Now, I'm very much aware that neither you nor your church needs to repent. But five churches out of seven do. John told those who went to hear him preach to bring forth fruit worthy of repentance. A good example of bringing forth fruit worthy of repentance is the church at Thessalonica. In the first chapter of 1 Thessalonians, Paul told them they had turned unto God from their idols to serve the living God. In Acts 19, Luke gives an example of how they turned from their idols. Many of them that believed came confessing and declaring their deeds. They that practiced magical arts brought their books and burned them in the sight of all, and counted the price of them and found it to be 50,000 pieces of silver. Ladies and gentlemen, we need a book burning today. We need to bring forth fruit worthy of repentance. Bring forth all the books of pornography, all the porn, videos, the astrological signs, all the books of evolution, all the religious creed books that contradict the Word of God. Bring forth fruit worthy of repentance. Another example of fruits of repentance is in the Corinthian church. Paul reminds the worldly members of that church that the unrighteous shall not inherit the kingdom of heaven. He said, be not deceived. Neither fornicators, nor idolaters, nor adulterers, nor effeminate, nor abusers of themselves with men, nor thieves, nor covetous, nor drunkards, nor revilers, nor extortioners, shall inherit the kingdom of God. Then he reminded them that such were some of you. But you were washed, you were sanctified, you were justified in the name of the Lord Jesus Christ and in the Spirit of our God. Ladies and gentlemen, repentance is not popular. I read of one preacher who said he never mentions sin in his sermons. Evidently, sin is bleeped out like some profanity on television. What about the verse that says, Christ died for our bleeps? The soul that bleeps it shall die. The wages of bleep is death. Arise and be baptized and wash away thy bleeps. This is my blood of the covenant which is poured out for many unto the remission of bleep. Repent and be converted that thy bleep may be blotted out. Behold the Lamb of God that taketh away the bleep of the world.
Now, here is another example of repentant preaching in The Rich Man and Lazarus. And ladies and gentlemen, I am acutely aware that neither you nor your church needs to repent. But 5 out of 7 do. Most of you remember this story that Jesus told of the rich man and Lazarus. They both died, and the rich man was buried, and in Hades he lifted up his eyes, being in torment. And lifting up his eyes, he saw Lazarus in Abraham's bosom, and being in torment, asked Father Abraham, "Send Lazarus, that he might dip the tip of his finger in water and cool my tongue, for I am in anguish in this flame." He was told it could not be done. So he asked that Lazarus be sent to his father's house, for he said, "I have 5 brothers, and I want him to testify to them, lest they come to this place of torment. I want them to repent." I've heard people say, if they go to hell, they will have plenty of company. This man Jesus talked about did not want any company. One mass murderer said before he was executed, "If there is a hell, I will adjust to it." This man Jesus talked about could not adjust to it. Moses told him they had Moses and the prophets. Let them hear them. The rich man said, "Nay, Father Abraham, if one go unto them from the dead, they will repent." The rich man knew his brothers needed to repent. He insulted God by indicating his word was not plain enough. Today it's the same way. In addition to Moses and the prophets, we also have Christ and his apostles. Evidently, the word is not plain enough today for some. They say it has too many begats, begats, begats. Ladies and gentlemen, the Bible is the only message from God you will get that will teach you how to get into eternity. I've often wondered what would have happened if God had granted the rich man's request and sent back Lazarus to preach to those 5 brothers. Suppose that Lazarus had come back to that house, knocked on the door and said, "Gentlemen, I have come to tell you something. I used to live in your fair city, and I was a beggar. I had an awful lot of sores. I had no job, and I used to come to your brother's house and beg for the scraps he threw out the garbage. One day your brother and I both died and went to the spirit world. Your brother had a little talk with Father Abraham, and at his request, Father Abraham has agreed to send me back to testify to you and tell you to repent. He said to tell you, if you don't repent, all 5 of you will wind up in hell with him." If any would suggest today that a person who has never amounted to anything would wind up in hell, not too many people would object. But it would be dangerous for a preacher to announce that some prominent person who was not a Christian had no promise of heaven. It is significant that just before the story that Luke told here of this rich man and Lazarus, he told and prefaced it by the statement of Jesus, "That which is exalted among men is an abomination before God." Jesus, who told the story, did not think the 5 brothers would have believed him if he had sent Lazarus back. Jesus said, if they won't believe the word of God, they won't believe anything, if one even rise from the dead. In fact, it was just a short while after Jesus told this story that he did raise up a man by the name of Lazarus. And some of those who saw it would not accept it. Evidently, from this true story that Jesus told, there is no second chance after death. The Bible is the only information you will ever get, and repentance is necessary. Out of love, let me remind you again,
that I know neither you nor your church needs to repent. But five churches out of seven do. So here's another repentance story from the Word of God in the story of the Tower of Siloam. In Luke chapter 13, there were some present who told Jesus of some Galileans whose blood Pilate mingled with their sacrifices. Now, I don't know what that means, but evidently it was not a mystery to those who brought it up. Whatever their sin was, the Lord's answer was, "Think you that these Galileans were sinners above all sinners and that they suffered these things? I tell you, nay. But except you repent, you shall all likewise perish." They saw the sins in others and did not see that they were stricken in sin also. The message of Jesus to them was, "Except ye repent, ye shall all likewise perish." We see on the television, we read in the news, all manner of violence, murders, churches that are being split, where they make laws to marry men to men and women to women, rapes, drive-by shootings. And we are convinced that the morals of America have been shredded. Ladies and gentlemen, if the Lord does not hold America responsible for this debauchery, it appears that he will have to apologize someday on the judgment day to Sodom and Gomorrah for the fire and brimstone he rained down on them. The comment of the Lord Jesus Christ is the same now as it was when he tabernacled in the flesh among men. "I tell you, nay, but except you repent, you shall all likewise perish." Of course, neither you nor your church needs to be concerned about this, because you don't need to repent, but five churches out of seven do. Then the Lord added another example. He said, "Those 18 on whom the Tower of Siloam fell, think ye that they were offenders above all the people that dwell at Jerusalem? I tell you, nay. But except ye repent, ye shall all likewise perish." This reminds us of the bombing of the Twin Towers. "Think ye that those terrorists were sinners above all sinners, in that they did these things? I tell you, nay. But except ye repent, ye shall all likewise perish." Thousands died in that attack on the Twin Towers, and they were referred to as innocent victims. Truly, they were innocent as far as that act was concerned. And it is reasonable to suppose that many of the slain were Christians. But it is also reasonable to suppose that many of them were not under the blood of Christ. "Think ye that the unsaved were saved, as well as the saved, in that they suffered these things? I tell you, nay. But except they repented, they shall all likewise perish." And now, ladies and gentlemen, one more example of repentant preaching in the preaching of Jonah to the city of Nineveh. Now, I don't want you to misunderstand, and I am totally aware that neither you nor your church needs to repent. But five churches out of seven do. In Matthew 12, the Lord Jesus said of Jonah the prophet, "The men of Nineveh shall stand up in the judgment with this generation and condemn it. For they repented at the preaching of Jonah, and behold, one greater than Jonah is here." The Lord gave Jonah a commission to go to Nineveh and cry against it. He said, "Cry against it, because their wickedness has come up before me." Ladies and gentlemen, that's the big difference between Jonah and most modern-day preachers. When Jonah finally arrived at Nineveh, he cried against it. He told them to repent. In most churches today, the preacher never cries against anything. One elder of a church where they were trying to find a new preacher told me that they had to be very
careful what preacher they hired. He said, the wrong man will drive half of this crowd away. I understood what he meant. If a church has an attendance of 200, and you preach it, you can preach it down to 100 by telling them to repent. If a church has an attendance of 1,000, you can preach it down to about 400 by telling them to repent. Jonah prophesied, yet 40 days and Nineveh will be destroyed. And God saw their works, that they turned from their evil way, and God repented of the evil he said he would do unto them, and did it not. Whatever the Ninevites were doing back then in those days, they stopped doing, and Christ called that repentance. They turned from the lifestyle they had been living to a life that was contrary to the way they had lived before. Ladies and gentlemen, the earthly roll books of the churches today are filled with people who said they believed in Jesus, did not change anything regarding lifestyle, and were baptized and thought they were saved. The bottom line of the whole theological mess is in what Jesus said, except ye repent, ye shall all likewise perish. Ladies and gentlemen, I must apologize unto you for preaching this sermon, because I am fully aware that neither you nor your church needs to repent, but 5 out of 7 do. Ladies and gentlemen, you've been listening to another God is Just a Prayer Away radio broadcast, brought to you each week at the same time by Churches of Christ and Christian churches who are concerned about your soul salvation. The address, Ed Bousman, B-O-U-S-M-A-N, Post Office Box 511, Lynchburg, Ohio, 45142. 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The address again, Ed Bousman, Post Office Box 511, Lynchburg, Ohio, 45142. 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Praise the Lord, pass the ammunition, tell somebody, somehow and in some way, that God is just a prayer away.

0: I do if I'm sleepy in the middle of the day? It turns out there's a nap for that.
1: Dad jokes.
0: I can't understand why my calculator stopped working. It just doesn't add up.
1: He's got them all year round.
0: I went to the doctor today.
1: But for one day,
0: he told me that I was going deaf.
1: Do what you're doing now.
0: That was difficult to hear.
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0: You know, guys, it's probably not safe for me to be driving right now.
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2: From ABC News, I'm Brian Clark. One day after Iran said that the Strait of Hormuz was closed again, citing Israel's attacks on Lebanon, Vice President J.D. Vance has arrived in Switzerland as part of the negotiating team for talks on the next steps of the U.S.-Iran deal to end the war. ABC's Selena Wang has more from the White House.
3: President Trump declaring he won't tolerate tolls on ships that transit through the strait unless they're imposed by the U.S. if talks fail. But that's not in the signed U.S.-Iran deal, which says Iran will allow ships to pass the strait with no charge for 60 days only. Central Command says 55 commercial ships traveled through the strait on Saturday, the most in a single day since early in the war.
2: On social media, the president blamed vandals for the green algae and peeling blue paint that have taken over the newly renovated reflecting pool at the Lincoln Memorial.
4: President Trump posting Saturday that the U.S. Park Police had arrested multiple people for vandalizing the Lincoln Memorial reflecting pool and pledged that work would begin immediately to repair the peeling lining. Trump writing, "These are very serious crimes having to do with the destruction of national monuments. Years in jail," Trump wrote on social media.
2: That's ABC's Dave Packer. One of the men seen on social media said he grabbed a piece of already peeling paint and was put in handcuffs. There is a state of emergency in Los Angeles County because of the Boyle Heights warehouse fire. It's now a biohazard concern because there are 85 million tons of frozen food inside that warehouse. And Fire Chief Jamie Moore says,
5: if you can imagine the food inside your refrigerator with no power, no refrigerant, starting to rot, and then opening up your refrigerator door, that's about where we are now. So once we get this fire put out, the challenge that we have before us is the removal of all that product.
2: There are flash flood threats today from Kansas to Indiana, while residents in southern Mississippi are seeing rivers crest at record levels. 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
6: At the ballpark, a monster game for the Phillies as they rout the Mets 15-3. Kyle Schwarber, 3 home runs. Bryce Harper hits for the cycle. Nationals over the Rays 4-3. Dylan Cruz and C.J. Abrams with solo shots. Marlins top the Giants 6-3. Miami a 4-run fourth inning. Braves edge the Brewers 4-3. Ozzie Albies with 2 home runs. Tigers beat the White Sox 4-1. Troy Melton, 6 innings of work and just 1 hit allowed. The Reds rout the Yankees at Yankee Stadium 10-2. Sal Stewart, a career-high 6 RBIs. Jays over the Cubs 8-6. Toronto, a big 5-run 8th inning. And in 10 frames, Padres beat the Rangers 6-4. Manny Machado, a home run and 5 RBIs. Omaha, Nebraska, College World Series Game 1. Oklahoma over North Carolina 9-3. The Sooners go for a national championship today. And the U.S. Open, after round 3, Wyndham Clark is the leader at 7-under. He has a 6-shot advantage. That's sports. I'm Trey Bender.
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16: 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My name is Randy Cook. It is the weekend. That means it's time for fun. And on that list, every week on my list is Greg Ehler. Greg, how are you doing today?
19: I'm tired, Randy. Uh-oh. I'm a little tired.
16: Uh-oh.
19: I know, man. It's one of those things. You're getting older, Greg. I thought I could turn it on and do a quick trip to New York City to catch the Brazil Morocco soccer game. I had some buddies. If you guys didn't know this, if you don't follow the show, my wife's Brazilian. She was born and raised in Brazil, which basically makes me a Brazilian fan. It's kind of like, you know, my wife is an Ohio State Buckeye fan because I grew up around Columbus. Mm-hmm. And because obviously soccer is like a religion down there, I am a Brazil. I have the jersey and everything. And then we have Brazilian friends. So I end up going to New York with just me, which I'm sure my wife really loved that of me going and her not going. But, you know, that's how the cookie crumbles. And I stayed in Times Square and it might as well be Mars, man. I don't get New York City. I love traveling. I travel all over the place. But when I go there, I am so spatial oriented and people are just, I'm giving piggyback rides on the road. It feels like people are in my business. I mean, face talkers, people crowd me. I'm having a level 10 anxiety the whole trip. I get to my hotel room and I just curl up under the covers and try to breathe a little bit. But going to a World Cup game was pretty amazing. I mean, despite being super crowded and surrounded at 90 degree heat, trying to get down to New York Jets Stadium, it was quite an experience to see two cultures. You know, they travel from all these people. They're all from not America, right? Like you're getting people traveling from all over the world for every game, which makes it kind of fun. And they really, really like soccer, right? Like they love soccer. So that was quite the adventure, being gone for 2 days, staying up a little too late, thinking that I'm still in my 20s, you know, going out. You know, New York basically opens up at 10 o'clock at night. So you're basically trying to just, it's kind of like Vegas. It never really sleeps. You're just trying to manage your way through the day and night. And then you come home and you realize I'm old, Randy, and I'm hurt. My back hurts. My head hurts. I'm still tired like a week later. It's one of those things where things get more precious. I'm an older dad. I have twins that are 5, Lola and Louie. And when I got home, I was feeling not great. And I just couldn't help but laugh out loud. When kids are getting to 5 or 6, they're starting to have deep conversations, like real conversations. And Lola is explaining to Louie that she has to wipe herself after she goes to the bathroom. And this is like a grown-up mom's trying to explain it to her. And Louis like, why don't I have to do that? Why, Dad? I'm like, Dad. He's like, Dad. He like waves me over. It's like a secret. He's like, why don't I have to wipe, you know, my pee-pee after I go potty? I was like, well, dude, and before I could answer, Lola just walks by and goes, you don't have a Nanina. That's why, Louie, you don't have a Nanina. And that was how the story ended. There so that was that was my entry back into reality at the Ayler household. And, perfect. You know, all is well now.
20: And there,
19: see, we're allowed to say Nanina. We're allowed to say Nanina, aren't we, Randy? Is that going to get busted?
20: That will not get flagged. Compliance is fine with that. So you're good.
19: All right. Okay. God bless kids.
20: Just love them to death. Another fun weekend at the Ayler household. Very good. All right. Well, we want to have some fun when we get into our retirement. Have lots of great fun times and great fun memories like Greg just laid upon us there. But one of the things about going into retirement is I kind of equate it to, you know, Greg talks about the first couple of years and people kind of tiptoe in. It's kind of like, you know, when you're barefoot and you all of a sudden have to start walking on rocks and you're hoping you're going to hit the smooth ones, but you don't want the sharp ones. That's kind of the way people go into retirement. And it's because we hear stuff like this. This is from Morningstar. This is a stat that they threw out there. 70% of retirement plan failures happen in the first 5 years of retirement because of some loss or some kind of a mistake. So that's why people kind of tiptoe their way in. They don't want to make a mistake like that. But if you get through that first 5 years, the chances of you running out of money are not that great. It's like 1 in 25. So, Greg, you talk a lot about the psychological, the financial of going into the first couple of years of retirement. Are the first 5 years as vital as what they're talking about?
18: Randy, you know, most times you ease me in.
20: Mm-hmm.
18: I hate this article. I hate who wrote it. I hate everything it stands for. And I'm going to tell you why.
20: Okay.
18: This is such utter nonsense. It's void of logic. It's almost like a toddler level, someone just making things up. Why? Because people want you to think that you need a financial advisor to manage your money. And if your money's in the market, they get to charge a fee. That's it.
20: That's
18: period.
20: It.
18: Can I rewrite the article?
20: Yeah, if you'd like.
18: Can you let me I'm going to rewrite it right now for everybody listening. Like, this is what it should say in the first 5 years of retirement. And before I even do that, what's a failure? Is it that you lost some money? Is it that you had to went back to work? I couldn't find any qualification of what they considered a failure. Was it someone was too stressed to spend their money? Like, it's very subjective. Like, let's not put too much grace in. So this is Greg's big three. You need to do not in the first 5 years in retirement, but right when you start retirement. There's a big three.
20: Okay.
18: And it has nothing to do about investing money in the stock market. Spoiler alert.
20: Okay.
18: So the first, identify your spending and your expenses. That's it. It's that simple. How much are you spending? This will drive a lot of information on how we're going to act next, right? So according to most studies, people are spending roughly $70,000 to $75,000 in retirement. And that's pretty consistent regardless of between $500,000 and $3 million, there's not a lot of variation. So you're spending roughly $72,000. The second thing on Greg's list that you need to determine is what's coming in. What's your income? Very easy. Social Security usually is the big one. You may have a pension. Regardless, if we're going to play that game, all right, how much comes in? Well, the average median of Social Security, according to the Social Security Administration Office, is roughly $50,000 per couple. Now, that may not be yours, but this is important data. What you're spending, what you're getting. I know this isn't, you know, groundbreaking, but I'm going to bring it home. The third is a preservation strategy. Because what's more important than anything else is having what you saved be there when you need it. Now, that sounds very elementary, but it gets missed by the entire financial industry. And I'm gonna break down the math of why my way is better. And who wrote this article should be fired.
20: Okay.
18: Because if you do the math, it's inarguable that I'm right and they're wrong. And there's really no variation or way around it. And when I think about the preservation part of it, putting the fence around your assets from an investment strategy, I will highlight the lunacy of what they're saying. Because they wrote this article, Randy, and you know what the market did the last 5 years, the S&P?
20: Pretty good.
18: It grew 103%.
20: Yeah.
18: And that is including a down 18% year. Your money doubled in 5 years. You had arguably one of the greatest runs in financial history. And you know what they just said? Go for five more. Does that seem responsible? Like, let's ignore that you knew nothing about finance or anything in life. If you had a gambling streak where you were winning and winning and winning and you knew that the odds weren't in your favor, would you be like, I guess I'm just going to gamble some more?
19: Hey, I've been on roulette. It's hit black five times. Let's put it on black again for five more. Don't get into independent variable. I'm not going to do that conversation right now, the nerdy math stuff. But like, folks, you won the lottery. This is the lottery. This is legitimately the lottery of finance. Now, I'm going to make this real simple. I don't want any comments about inflation. I hear you. This doesn't include inflation, but it's not going to take away from my point. Trust me. Based on the median of income and spending and expenses, you have a $22,000 shortfall. If you're spending $72,000 and you're getting $50,000, that's the math. If you have $1 million and your money is buried in your backyard under your bird bath, you will not run out of money for 45 years. If you have $2 million, shockingly, you will not run out of money in 90 years. Can we take a deep breath here and just let that sink in? That is no growth at all. I know people are going to say inflation. Okay. 3 or 4% inflation. Sorry. 80 years. You know, it's like, all right. But my point holds true. The right investment strategy involving preservation ensures that you get to do everything you want in retirement. Their strategy has a risk element that you don't get to do everything you want in retirement, but you don't get to do any more in retirement. Because the studies show that just because you make more, people don't add trips. It's very strange. The spending doesn't really change. The $1 million versus $2 million retiree spending habits are almost identical, according to the Social Security Administration. So what you're telling me is that I'm speeding with the chance of a ticket, but I'm not going to get anywhere faster. That's exactly what I'm telling you. And it's just math. It's not my opinion. It's just the numbers. And if you're living, you're probably saying, you're right. We had a great year. I haven't done anything. I haven't taken any extra trips. I'm still a little nervous about spending my money I have. So instead of listening to this silliness about putting more money in the market, more money at risk for 5 years, I don't know where they came up with five. That's a hilarious statistic. I think it's because you're just closer to dying. It has nothing to do with finance. They don't want to be greedy and say 10. But Randy, if you just break down and do the Greg Big Three, and hopefully if you have a good retirement planner in your corner, they'll do it for you. But if you look at your spending and your expenses, your income, and then your preservation investment strategy, those things will drive the risk that you need to do everything you want in retirement. Because that's what we should be chasing here. Let's do everything you want in retirement versus chasing numbers that don't mean anything and indexes that don't mean anything to your life.
20: 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The financial industry, they kind of excel at that kind of stuff, and this might be a great example of it. 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Then plus we'll look at market risk and taxes and fees and all the other things that we're going to talk about here on the show today. 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
20: All right, so everybody's talking about gas prices, except Greg. He doesn't want to talk about gas prices. He said this is not going to ruin your retirement. But, you know, ever since they talk about gas prices and it goes up over $4 a gallon, everybody starts talking about, well, where is it that everybody's happy? I'm happy at the pump. The oil companies can make money. Well, I can't think of a better authority than Billy Bob Thornton on Landman.
21: You want oil to live above 60 but below 90. And don't get me wrong, we're still printing money at 90, but gas gets up over 350 a gallon, it starts to pinch. It hits 100, every product in America has to readjust its price. $78 a barrel, that's about perfect. Yeah, it brings enough profit to keep exploring, but it don't sting as much at the pump. Plus, of course, here in California, I mean, they tax it. Out of it out there.
20: Don't you love that show? All right. So Billy Bob says $78 a barrel is the sweet spot for oil. Well, I don't want to talk about gas prices because I know that gets the hair on the back of your neck up, Greg. But let's talk about another number that people are going for, looking for the sweet spot, and that's interest rates. Is there a place that the Wall Street people are happy and that the retirees and the investors are happy that we could all make a little bit of money? And are we getting close to that?
22: You know, it's interesting. I will say that Billy Bob Thornton is awesome in Landman. If you haven't watched Landman and you're missing out,
20: oh, yeah.
22: I can't stand Taylor Sheridan, but man, he can cast a show. And Billy Bob Thornton can deliver a performance, man. That show is fantastic. And I will say one more gas thing just before we drive into interest rates. I've said this at every show, I think, because everybody's been talking about gases. This is exactly where I'm talking about, where you have to see the forest through the trees here. Now, does it affect consumer pricing long-term? Yes. If gas gets high for a while, you're right. Shipping, the trucks on the road, everything gets more expensive. No doubt there's some inflationary concerns. But when it comes to just you filling up the tank, because that's really what makes you mad, right? Because you just won't buy stuff that's expensive, but you have to drive around. You see it every day. There's a psychological thing that you think it's more. It seems like more, but cumulatively in the span of a 30-year retirement, it's a rounding error. So calm down. Don't not do stuff because of gas prices. Now, to answer your question regarding interest rates now, okay, that I've got my plug in for the gas madness. Back in 1972, rates were 16.64%. God. That's pretty high, right?
20: That's crazy.
22: According to bankrate.com, in the last 40 years, the median rate has been 6.27%.
20: So we're still below that. Okay.
22: Yeah, well, I think right now we're at 6.32% according to what I saw today, but mm-hmm. that could be wrong. But we're right on it. We're hovering where the median is. Mm-hmm. People remember the 0% interest rate days. You know, I can do a little business economics here. I don't want to get lost in the business aspects because this is about retirees. And I have a nice kind of spin on this that I want to make sure I hit. But people don't realize that low interest rates aren't always good, particularly long term. And here's why. Bad companies get to exist in poor interest rate time periods because what ends up happening is money's cheap. So people take more and more money on, more and more debt on. It's easier. You don't have to be as good of an operator, which means it dilutes the people pool across more companies. And what ends up happening is businesses suffer or businesses have to pay higher wages to get good people because there's so much bad money in the market. A good high interest rate market or a good crash is actually great for good businesses. It's bad for bad businesses because they go out of business because they're a bad business. And we haven't had that type of cleansing of bad businesses in about 15 years. So that's why people are more expensive and all these things are more expensive, is because there's a residual. It's not just about your bank account interest rates or your loans. It's also about the business economics of interest rate fluctuation that does affect the market as abroad. Now, are interest rate increases good or bad for retirees? Now, I'm going to make the argument that they're more good than bad, Randy. Mm-hmm. And people are like, what? What are you talking about? Well, let's think about what a good interest rate does for retirees. When interest rates are down and everyone's not making any money on money markets, CDs, bonds, annuities, the only place that anyone can make any money, it seems, is to put it in the stock market. And that requires risk that we all talk about with ups and downs. That, to me, that doesn't feel like a positive for retirees, where they have to take a certain amount of risk to get any type of return in their, you know, portfolio. Now, the flip side of that, if interest rates are down, they can take out cheaper loans, home equity lines, things like that. But for me, that doesn't hit as hard. And I don't think it speaks to our clients, because most people have their house paid off in retirement. Or if not, they're locked into a really low interest rate already from 10 years ago. And if they buy a, you know, again, in my experience, I know it seems strange, but if they buy a new car, they usually pay cash. They sell their old car and they pay cash. This is, they're not incurring a lot of debt. So the fluctuation of interest rates from a high standpoint isn't affecting their life. It's not affecting how they live, how they spend, how they travel, because they're not very leveraged and they're not looking to leverage themselves. The only time it really comes up is if they want to buy that secondary home in Florida or Texas or Tennessee. And sometimes they want to put some debt on that. But other than those scenarios, interest rates going up means that, you know, the correlation of bonds go up. Their returns for bonds go from 2% to 5% or 6%. Annuities go up from 2% to 5 or 6%. Money markets go to 3%. Like, you start to have more preservation options, which to me is a positive for retirees. It may be a negative for younger

0: getting close to average 8% equities over the long run, right? Like that's usually the magic number people shout out is equities over the long run, you know, play out to 8%. Well, if you're getting closer to that with no risk, that's a very appealing thing for a retiree that only has 15, 20, 30 years left to make sure their money is around and they don't want to ride the roller coaster of the S&P 500 anymore. I think it could be a good thing. So keep an eye out. Interest rate hikes aren't always a negative for everyone out there, particularly retirees.
1: Yeah, you kind of go into it and say, what's in it for me? And as a retiree, you're looking for a good rate on a CD, on an annuity, on a bond, something like that. And right now, that is available to you. So it's worth a conversation right now, for sure. And to sit down and talk about your retirement, we have for you what we call our roadmap for retirement. We're going to look at all the different things that go into this. And as we go through them in the show, you'll kind of see why this list is the way it is. 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All around Louisville and across Kentuckiana, the number is the same, 502-888-1000. That's 502-888-1000. 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
1: Coming up on the second half of Fire Your Financial Advisor with Greg Ehler at Golden Reserve. You know, the idea of having an estate plan inside your retirement plan is very, very important. We're going to dive into a story here about somebody who got stuck in probate for 5 years. Well, every now and then, Greg, I see a headline out there that I go, I have to ask Greg about this. I couldn't believe when I read this week. So you know the story about Rob Reiner. Rob Reiner's son is accused of killing his parents. And now he apparently has a trust fund, and he wants access to his trust fund so he can pay his legal defense for killing his parents who gave him the trust fund. Is there any way, shape, or form that this guy's going to be successful in this, Greg? What do you see here?
2: Goodness gracious.
1: Yeah, great.
2: The world is crazy.
1: I know.
2: So, first of all, I mean, it seems crazy that could be possible, but I think it's very possible, and I'll explain why.
1: Wow.
2: A lot of trusts for tax purposes have a provision that's called HEMS. Have you ever heard of HEMS, Randy?
1: No.
2: H-E-M-S. So essentially what happens, to get certain preferential tax treatment, the government invented this standard. And what it does is it gives them enough access. A lot of it has to do so you get a step up in cost basis with the assets that are in the trust when someone passes away. So it makes it a grantor's trust. A grantor's trust. Have you heard of a grantor's? That's another legal mumbo jumbo. But here's what they're getting at. If you don't have a trust and you have a house and you die and you bought the house for $60,000 and it's worth $500,000 now, because you own the house, the trust gets stepped up in basis before it gets distributed to your beneficiaries. Does that make sense? So the house now, if you sold that house while you were alive, you would be paying $440,000 capital gains tax. Mm-hmm. That would be the amount that is subject to capital gain. The gain, $500,000 minus $60,000. So the $440,000 gain would be subject to capital gains tax, times that by 20, 25%, wherever that lands for you. That would be the tax you have to pay. If you passed away and your kids inherited the house that was in your name, that $500,000 would go to your kids, and they turn around and sell it, they'd pay zero because they would get a cost basis of $500,000. It'd sell for $500,000. There'd be no gain, no capital gains tax. That's very important. Now, with the use of trusts, there's some dynamics to ensure that that cost basis is preserved. So the beneficiaries need certain rights, but you can't just do it. You know, there are certain trusts that they don't get the benefit of a step up. And I'll give you an example of that after this, but when you give someone a HEMS standard, which is a very common standard where the beneficiary says, listen, they can use this trust for health, education, maintenance, or support. That is the support standard that the courts have determined allow you to keep a grantor's trust alive. HEMS, H-E-M-S. And that standard's built into almost every revocable trust, living trust, whatever you want to call it. Everybody has a different name for it, but it's a grantor's trust. And if you guys didn't know this, I'm an attorney. So before someone tries to file a complaint of me talking about legal stuff, I am an attorney. So ha ha, ha ha ha, all you financial advisors who were filling out a form to turn me in. Ha ha. So from a planning standpoint, it's a very common provision. So my concern with his son is that he would be able to exercise the support part of HEMS. Mm. He needs financial support. Now the trustee has discretion. So the trustee is the person that controls and determining the HEMS standard and how it's applied. He could sue the trustee for violating that trustee's fiduciary standard or standard to the trust and following the guidelines of trust. Most trusts don't have the foresight to say, you don't get access to the trust if you kill me or being charged with killing me. I could be wrong. That could be a Hollywood thing. I live in the Midwest, so we don't have those kind of provisions very often. There could be some moral clauses in there too. Every trust is different. It's a private document. That's the cool thing about trusts, is that you can build them to do whatever you want. And I think regardless of the lunacy of his son and all the terribleness of that story, I think this shines a light on how you pass your assets on to your children matter. And there's a couple hiccups here. I just talked about the capital gains tax hits that no one thinks. One of the biggest mistakes people make is they transfer assets during their lifetime to their kids. So they transfer the house to their kids. They transfer assets to their kids. Well, what they don't realize is, first of all, that's a gift. So you could be subject to gift tax, depending on your net worth and all that fun stuff. But more immediately, and happens 100% of the time, you transfer your cost base to your lifetime recipient. So in English, what that means is if Randy transfers his house, in my scenario, to one of his children during his life, they inherit his $60,000 cost basis. So even when he passes, that cost basis remains $60,000. So those kids are going to eat that huge gain in capital gains tax, losing 20 to 25% of that gain. Mm-hmm. So you lose the amazing tax benefit of a step up when you transfer assets to your life. Now, this applies to stock, not just real estate. It could be anything. It's any appreciable asset is subject to that lifetime whoopsie. Now, if you've done that already, I can fix it. Our attorneys can fix it. It's not unfixable. It's just something that you have to make sure that you're thinking through, because they do it to avoid nursing home. They do it to avoid probate. And what they also forget is that people get divorced at alarming rates. You know, I think in some states it's as high as 60%. So guess what? If you transfer your house to your kids, they're married, and then that kid gets a divorce, your son-in-law or your daughter-in-law could be living in your new house and kicking you out. And that's a very real thing. Google it. It happens. And I think there's a lot better ways to plan to avoid, because people do this to avoid taxes, to avoid probate. Ironically, it actually hurts you tax-wise. Probate, estate tax, nursing home care is a huge one. I don't want the house to get my farm. I don't want the nursing home to get my farm. I don't want them to get my house. I'm going to transfer it during my lifetime. There's actually much better ways using asset protection trust. We use this where our law firm, Ayler Stallings, has really cool asset protection trust tools that can alleviate probate, tax issues, and nursing home issues in a controlled environment that allows your assets to then not only be subject and shielded from those big risks, but also ensure that they get transferred the way you want. You know, some people say a third at 25, a third at 30, a third at 35. That's probably the most popular distribution provision we see. It could be 30, 35, 40, but it could be whatever you want. Again, there's no rules with trust. It's a private document and it doesn't go through probate. And these are the things that people need to consider. So that's why legal protection planning is part of our roadmap. Most financial advisors don't touch it. The reason is they're not attorneys. Mm-hmm. They don't have law firms in their back pocket. They don't control law firms that have offices all over the Midwest like we do. Well, because of that, we have access to attorneys that can have those conversations and take inventory and then give you ideas. You're not paying for will. I hate when people say, well, that's wills, like, you know, we're legal Zoom. It's like, you're not paying for the document. You're paying for the advice. You're paying for someone to hear your life situation, your goals, and then create a strategy to fix it. But more importantly, what gets missed is you're paying for someone to pick up the phone on the worst day of your life, because that's not going to happen at LegalZoom. When you have a devastating nursing home event, a devastating death in the family, you know who gets called first usually? The attorneys. The attorneys that help put that plan together, that understand your wishes. The ones that the kids have to go to figure it out. Well, now they have relationships because they understand what mom and dad wanted. They can help facilitate a lot of the hardest days of your life and make them a little less terrible. And if you don't have that, you're starting from scratch and you're going through and you're meeting a stranger, someone that didn't know what mom and dad wanted. These are all the reasons that legal protection planning is such an integral part of our retirement planning. You can't leave it out, just like you can't leave the tax part out, Randy. It's not just about picking NVIDIA versus Meta. It's about understanding what legal tools, what trusts, what transfers have happened. Do we have to fix any bad transfers that would have affected your cost basis? All of those things get brought together under one roof to hopefully help us better understand your retirement goals and ensure that your plan doesn't work just during your life, but also after you're gone. That's usually a huge piece that everyone forgets. Like, it still has to work after you pass away. And if you just dump everything and just cross your fingers and get stuck in probate or stuck in who knows, you know, land with millions of dollars going to 18-year-old grandkids, like, this isn't going to work out the way you hoped. So take the time. Grab a roadmap. We do it at no charge. We'll do an analysis. We'll give you some ideas that hopefully get some good conversations going on what you really want to happen, not just during your retirement, but after you're gone.
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1: 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And while you're there, as you tool around, you might see some notice of different events that the team has, and that's something that is a next step for you. You listen to the radio show, maybe see Greg on TV, and then you go, you know what? I'm going to look into this a little bit more. Why don't you attend one of our live events? And Greg, you can tell us a little bit about that.
2: Yeah, I mean, hopefully it's an extension of what we're doing now. You know, the hope is to make finance not so overwhelming, not so blurry, and put the glasses on and hopefully bring some clarity to what's going on in your retirement so that you have some confidence. To do that, we pick restaurants around the Midwest, depending on where you're at, and we do a 30 to 45 minute show, if you will, client stories, hopefully, you know, showing you what happens when some of the big risks come out, how you plan for them, when you don't plan for them. Everything is in client story format because we feel like that is the most engaging. The client loves that delivery much more than a boring PowerPoint with numbers all the time. When we get done with that, usually we have some great meals ready for you, some cocktails. We obviously want all of it to be world-class. We have some gifts for when you show up. We have gifts for people that, you know, sign up for a roadmap at the actual seminars. And the hope is to make it better than everybody else's, of course, more informative, but more fun. And at the end, you know, people usually want to walk away being a little curious, hopefully learning something they didn't learn before. That's our promise. If we accomplish in that, then it's a win. Hopefully you got a nice night out and learn something.
1: We'd love to have the opportunity to meet you and start chatting about retirement. And you can find all of that on the website, which is getyourroadmap.com. All right. So here's one. We talk about probate here on the show and how a will doesn't get you completely out of probate, and Greg will explain that. But this guy wrote into MoneyWise. His name is Dan. His dad passed away from COVID, and since then, his estate has been tied up in probate. That's the last 5 years. So now it's finally cleared, and he can finally get his dad's 401k. But there's something else that's waiting for him, is a $30,000 tax bill. So we can talk through some of that. But Greg, is it common for somebody to get stuck in probate for 5 years? That would be my first question. That seems kind of unusual. Have you seen that?
2: We have. It depends on the complexity of the estate, the planning, the documents, and most importantly, with someone fighting. So if people are fighting, that's usually what drives the long hold. Or they have a bunch of debt, and all the creditors are fighting over who's collecting what.
1: Okay.
2: I think most studies will show you about a year. I could tell you most Midwest states that we work in and operate in, it requires a minimum of 6 months. And the people ask why a minimum. It's because you have to have the estate open that long so that creditors can make their claims. That's the driving factor of probate. So when people pass away, like, why does it take so long? And everybody blames the attorneys because we are a big target. And we get it, right? Like, everybody wants to blame the attorney, but it's out of the attorney's hands, right? It's a government-driven process. So have you been to the DMV? Have you been to the post office? Do you think they are like, we operate pretty efficiently? Like, no. Like, it's corporate. It's a court. And it's packed. And, you know, these are one of the things that, you know, unfortunately gets overlooked. Now, to answer your question, 5 years is on the long side, but not if there's a debate or a complex estate. You know, those things just take time, unfortunately. So we'll talk about that. The reason he probably talked about that $30,000 tax bill is because when you inherit an IRA, in this case, it could have been around $100,000. You pay 30% tax on it because that goes to his tax rate, not mom and dad's, not the retirees. And that's very common. You know, people take that whole IRA, it gets added to their entire taxable income that calendar year. And that bumps you into the 30% bracket, man. You're dancing up there and you're paying primo dollars. And he didn't get any good advice, but very common. But that's probably where that tax bill came from. But I want to talk more about probate, Randy, because it's kind of a silly thing. It's very, very simple to avoid. Yet so many people go through it. And a way to avoid it is not a will. Wills only get used if you go through probate. I will say that again. Wills only get used if you go through probate. So if you screwed something up, you use your will. If you're using your will, something went wrong. Wills are the backstop of an estate plan that when, if you, and the reason, well, what do you mean, Greg? Anything with an account number or a title that doesn't have directional guidance goes through probate. And that's where the will catches it. And I'll explain. So whether it's a bank account, an investment account, a car, a deed, anything. And the easy part about this, Randy, is that it's easy to avoid probate as long as you're organized because you just keep an inventory and say, do all of the assets I have directions? So that everything comes with a direction. So it's like, hey, I have a bank account. All right, well, this says when I die, it goes to person X. Okay, that avoids probate. Hey, I have a deed for my house. I have a transfer on death deed that says when someone dies, they can file my death certificate and it goes to my kids. Okay, that's avoided. Or hey, all this stuff's in a trust. Everything in the trust doesn't go to probate. So anything that goes in a trust is avoided. Anything with a transfer on death deed is avoided. Anything with a payable on death is avoided. You can put transfer on death on your DMV cars. So all you have to do is show the DMV or OMV or whatever your vehicle organization is in your state. If you show them your death certificate, they will just transfer the car to the person named. These are very simple, cheap things to do. You don't even need an attorney to do most of them, other than the transfer on death deed. These are things that can be accomplished as long as you keep your inventory going. Anything with an account or a title or real property need an arrow. And if you do that, no probate. No probate creditors, no 5 years, no penalties, no attorney fees. It just goes automatically. Think about it like when you have an insurance payout or you inherit a 401k or an IRA. But here it is, Randy. I'm going to give you the number one retiree mistake, the number one probate feeding problem by retirees. Are you ready?
4: Got it. My pencil's ready.
2: All right. So here's what people do. They don't listen to Greg. And they go do their 401k. They half listen to Greg. They listen to my radio show or back when we did our attorney seminars, they would go and they would name their spouse as the beneficiary to their 401k, their spouse as the beneficiary to their account. And they would do all these, right? They'd go through all these transfer death and payable on death. And then what would happen? They forget about it because it's done. And then what happens, Randy? Their spouse predeceases them.
4: Oh, okay.
2: And they don't update that form. Mm-hmm. And they think they have a TOD on file, and they do, but the person that was TOD is already gone. So the mistake is only naming your spouse with no backups. So always do a secondary and a tertiary. If you're doing this and you don't want to keep doing it every time, or better yet, if you have a trust, just have everything go to your spouse and then the backup's the trust. The trust is your big junk drawer. The trust, if you have a trust, shame on you if you go through probate because you can just name it and it'll grab everything at the end. Just dump it all in there, the backup. And that way, here's why it's so nice to have a trust, because most people have a dozen accounts, another half a dozen investment accounts, a couple cars, things. So what happens when you have all this stuff laid out and now all of a sudden one of your kids has a grandkid? And then another grandkid, and you want to include them. And you're trying to figure out this Ouija board of trying to figure out, well, what accounts do I send to the grandkids and what percentages goes like this? Oh, I spent that account. Now what? Because now it's not even. The best way to do it is if you have a trust, you just update the beneficiaries in one spot. always. And you can just do a quick trust amendment, a one-page amendment that says, I want 10% to go to all my grandkids equally. Done. It takes all the assets that come in, breaks them up, and does it easy. That is the best way to distribute assets when you want to make changes regularly, is just have a revocable trust, family trust, you know, whatever your jam is, asset protection trust work too. And you just do an amendment in one spot and you can update those. And here's the reality. About every 5 years, our clients update their beneficiaries. It's not to disinheriting kids, but a lot of times it's grandkid driven or other motivations driven. Maybe they get passionately into some kind of, you know, charitable act or favorite school or organization, all of these fun things. So if you want to make it easy to manage your distributions, having that junk drawer makes it very easy. But the only reason, the reason probate gets missed is because someone doesn't put a directional sign on an asset. So I encourage everybody to go take an inventory, figure all that stuff out and manage it, or just sign up for a roadmap. We'll do it for you.
4: There you go.
2: It's free. We'll give you a peek and say, hey, here's some things that you got to avoid for probate. Here's ways to think about it. And here's how you manage it. And here's what different trusts could look like. Or if you have a trust, here are some changes we're seeing people do right now. All that stuff's included. It doesn't cost any extra to talk to the attorneys and all that fun stuff. So our hope is to get people thinking about the right way to plan through retirement. If you didn't know this, Golden Reserve was born out of a team of estate planning attorneys and elder care law attorneys. Our foundation is in the legal piece. That's probably why we're so organized and we think about it so systematically. It's not just about investments. It's about having a structure of protection in place, both legally, from a tax perspective, and a financial perspective, all working together equally to ensure the same thing, which is you get to do everything you want in retirement.
4: As we go through that and you think to yourself, yeah, I got my investments going. I've been thinking about taxes. I sort of have a plan there. Do you have all this locked down? And you start to look into your future and grandchildren and how it's all going to work out. Maybe it needs to be in a document form. Maybe we need to get something legal behind it. That is a part of every roadmap for retirement. Give the team a call. Take a look at the website. Let's get going on planning your retirement today. It's a no cost, no obligation look. What have you done for retirement? What do you want to do in retirement? What's coming in? What's going out? Let's start there. And then it'll all kind of unfold from there. The dominoes just continue to fall. Here's the website, getyourroadmap.com. That's getyourroadmap.com. There's a place for you to put some information in there. And the team will reach out to you or give us a call all across Kentucky, Anna, at 502-888-1000. That's 502-888-1000. That is all the time we have this week on Fire Your Financial Advisor. Remember to catch us on our podcast. Go to YouTube under the same name. It's all right there for you. And we'll be here for you next week. Take care.
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6: And welcome to Kentucky Focus. I'm Scott Fitzgerald. Coming up today, we're diving into a couple of conversations that connect curiosity, creativity, and the bigger picture of what shapes our future. From the labs where today's ideas become tomorrow's breakthroughs, to the stories that help spark a lifelong love of reading, we'll explore why what we invest in now can echo for generations to come. I'm Scott Fitzgerald. We're back after this on Kentucky Focus.
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6: And welcome back to Kentucky Focus. I'm Scott Fitzgerald. We turn now to the future of American innovation and the science happening long before it ever reaches a hospital, our smartphone, or even a space launch. From life-saving medical advances to the technologies we use every day, much of it starts at the same place, basically research driven by curiosity. Joining us to explain why that early stage work matters now more than ever is MIT President Sally Kornbluth. All right, to start us off, Dr. Kornbluth, what exactly is basic research and how does that kind of work ultimately lead to major scientific breakthroughs that really change lives?
13: So basic research or discovery research is really curiosity-driven research.
5: It's pursuing knowledge for the sake of deeper understanding, really trying to answer fundamental questions about how things work, even if we don't know how the answers might eventually be useful. And, you know, when we think about it, some of the biggest breakthroughs in modern life began with scientists at universities asking these kinds of big questions, really trying to have a deeper understanding. And these kinds of just fundamental discoveries enabled things we see in our everyday lives, like new medicines, like computing technologies, like communications networks. And much of what powers modern life actually came from scientific breakthroughs that began in the United States with government funding, just trying to understand how things work.
6: Again, we're joined by MIT President Sally Kornbluth. We, of course, are talking about science and American innovation. And Dr. Kornbluth, we interact with so many technologies every day without thinking about where they come from. What are some examples of everyday innovations that actually began with basic research?
5: You know, it's funny. There's so many of these discoveries. And, you know, here in the United States, which has been seriously the most productive scientific and technological enterprise in history, really no other nation has come close. The number of discoveries from things like the internet, which began in a government-funded project, like radar, which began in funding from the government here at MIT, things like touchscreen technology, which we all have in our smartphones, began with funding at the University of Delaware, things like chemotherapy, MRI scanning, lithium ion batteries, Google search algorithm. All of these things actually began with people just trying to understand how the world works. And, you know, every single day I see examples of this in the news, and I see the forerunners of this in amazing research on campus.
6: And of course, so much of this work is curiosity driven. Why does so much of that kind of basic research tend to happen at universities like MIT?
5: Well, you know, research in this country is really done in three places. It's done in universities, it's done in industry, and it's done at government labs. And the reason so much of it is done at universities is because universities are actually designed to address and look for answers to fundamental questions about how the world works. So, for example, if you're in industry and you want to understand how something works, you don't have 30 years to try to figure it out. Some of the work that goes on, for example, you think about immunotherapy of cancer, that began in basic fundamental immunology research 30, 40, 50 years ago. There are no industries that have that kind of patience. Stockholders don't want to wait that long. Universities are places where that kind of academic fundamental research can be done. The other thing is, it's so important that we train the future researchers in universities. In other words, there's a lot of patience for people who don't know how to do things yet. Our job is to teach them. And so you have to have cutting-edge fundamental research in universities, not just for the sake of discoveries, but for the sake of the talent that will be the future of this country.
6: And again, we're talking with MIT President Sally Kornbluth. We're talking about the future of American innovation. And of course, nothing is free, Dr. Kornbluth, and there's growing concern about funding levels. What could be at risk if federal investment in basic research continues to decline, that both for science and for patients waiting on future treatments?
5: You know, the strength in our nation that we so enjoy now began in yesterday's investments in curiosity-driven science, in the innovation pipeline. You know, it's hard to know precisely. We can't measure every day what will happen, but the impact is long-term and it's undeniable. It's patients living without new treatments. It's industries slowed by lack of new discoveries. It's technologies not invented. It's people turning away from scientific careers. When you see cuts to funding and you're thinking about what your future is going to be, how is science going to be attractive? You know, we talk about this as an ultimate discovery deficit, and this is going to lead eventually to a deficit in innovation. We might not see it today. We might not see it tomorrow. We might not even see it 2 or 3 years from now, but we will see it down the road. Our children, their children, are going to have far fewer cures, devices, innovations than they would have had if we had kept the discovery pipeline strong.
6: Now, you're part of an effort called Curiosity on a Mission. What's that message, and what do you hope people better understand about the role of university research in America?
5: You know, we try all the time to communicate the importance of science to the world, but we started to think about how we can explain the incredible importance of discovery research. It's not just scientists sitting in a lab and doing things because they're kind of curious and they want to know how things work. That's obviously part of it, but the reason to invest is all of this knowledge that's generated through people's curiosity-driven work form the foundations of future innovations. And so Curiosity on a Mission means that all of these discoveries have a mission to make society better. You know, the U.S. became the world's leading scientific power by backing this kind of bold discovery science, by exploring big questions. This led to revolutionary results. Curiosity in this kind of thing changes everything. And I think it behooves us to try to protect this system for the future success of our country and the world.
6: And again, we're spending some quality time with MIT President Sally Kornbluth. We're talking about the future of American innovation. And Dr. Kornbluth, finally, for listeners who want to learn more about this and the work really you're highlighting, where can they go?
5: So first of all, you can go to curiositymission.org. That'll give you a comprehensive understanding of what we're talking about when we talk about Curiosity on Mission. And, you know, as president of MIT, of course, I also have to say, go to understanding.mit.edu. This will give you a broader sense of the kind of work we're doing. And you'll also find a video to celebrate America's 250th there, explaining how places like MIT have led to the great success of this country.
6: That is MIT President Sally Kornbluth, a reminder that so much of what shapes our daily lives, from medicine to technology, well, it starts years, sometimes decades earlier in university labs. And of course, they're driven by curiosity and discovery. And as funding priorities shift, the question is how we support that pipeline of innovation. And that's becoming more important now than ever. Coming up next, we'll shift from the research lab to something that also builds the future in very different ways: storytelling and literacy. We'll talk to a local broadcaster who's got a hand in that. I'm Scott Fitzgerald. This is Kentucky Focus.
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6: Welcome back to Kentucky Focus. I'm Scott Fitzgerald. Today we're talking about the power of storytelling, the importance of literacy, and how one longtime Kentucky broadcaster is using America's pastime to help inspire young readers. Our guest has spent nearly four decades behind the microphone covering college sports, and now he's stepping into a new role as a children's author. Joining us is Kentucky Broadcasters Association Hall of Fame member and longtime voice of Morehead State Athletics, Chuck Mraz. Chuck, thank you so much, buddy. Welcome to Kentucky Focus.
18: Well, thanks so much for having me.
6: All right, Chuck, well, you've spent 37 years telling stories behind the microphone. What inspired you to move from broadcasting games to writing a children's book?
18: Well, toward the end of my career on campus as the news director at Morehead State Public Radio, I had been thinking about writing a book. I think everybody who gets toward retirement may think about writing a book, but I decided I wanted to. I've loved baseball since I was about 4 or 5 years old, and it seemed to be a natural fit. And then I started thinking about all the great books I read when I was growing up about sports that were completely G-rated, fun to read, light to read, and actually encouraged me to read more. And I thought maybe I'd like to write something like that because I don't see that anymore. And then I started reading more and more about the literacy issues in our country right now, where you have high school students graduating who can't do third grade reading level. And I thought to myself, well, maybe if I write a book that's interesting to young people, they read this book, and then they become interested in reading other books, and hopefully we can help with this literacy issue.
6: It's a great outlook, Chuck. Again, talking with longtime voice at Morehead State, Chuck Mraz. He's got a new book out. And Chuck, tell us about Baseball Stories for Kids and what can readers expect when they pull open your book?
18: Well, it's a series of five fictional short stories, and they're all self-contained. I decided after I wrote the first story, you know, you can't have a short story without another short story.
6: Right?
18: So I thought it's going to be a short book with only one short story. So I wrote these short stories, and they have kind of what I would call, in many ways, if you've watched the movie The Sandlot, there's at least a couple of stories that will remind you of that. And it's not really based on that movie in any way. That's the time period that I grew up playing ball, 60s and 70s, and running around the neighborhood with my friends. So that's why it sort of has that feel. For older readers, it has a nostalgic feel. For younger readers, the stories, I think, entertain them and also send messages. For instance, you don't judge a book by its cover. You don't judge people by just what you see on the outside. Get to know them a little bit. It also talks about the idea of, in terms of perseverance. Sometimes life is tough and you have to work through problems, and sometimes the greatest victories in life come through persevering through problems.
6: Mm-hmm. Absolutely. Again, talking with longtime voice at Morehead State University, Chuck Mraz, got a great new book out. It's called Baseball Stories for Kids, and he's joining us for a little bit to kind of talk about transitioning from behind the microphone into being an author. And one of my favorite movies, Chuck, Sandlot, and you described this book as having a bit of a Sandlot feel. What is it about that style of storytelling that you wanted to capture?
18: Well, it was a different time, as you well know. It was mm-hmm. a simpler time. We were free-range kids back then. We
6: yes, sir.
18: We got to run the neighborhood. You remember the scene from the public pool?
6: Yes.
18: My friends and I did the same thing. Our lifeguard didn't look as good as the one they had in the movie, and I never tried to kiss that one. But at the same time, we did all that stuff. We built forts out in the woods. We played ball with our friends. We got into all sorts of different mischief. 4th of July was a huge deal in every town I lived in back then, and it just had that great feel. And stepping back into that was kind of fun. I used composites of some of my friends from back then in the book, and some of the coaches and dads that I knew from back then, and it just all kind of plugged in together.
6: Chuck Mraz joining us. Great conversation. Again, you've heard his voice for a long time around the campus of Morehead State University here in the Commonwealth of Kentucky. And, you know, something else to share with you, Chuck, my mom, also a 30-plus year public school teacher who always was ingrained reading into my mind and always had books in the house. And unfortunately, she was a divorced mother of three boys and didn't always have time to sit and read to us, but we always had books in the house. As a matter of fact, my first few years I was in elementary school, I couldn't figure out why I was always going to the grade ahead of me when it came to reading. And that's because my mom really put that into me. And like myself, your mother was a teacher who helped turn you into a reader. How did that experience, you know, transfer over into writing this book?
18: Well, my mother and I are a lot alike. We're both extremely stubborn. And when I was about 6, 7, 8 years old, I would not read. I mean, what would I want to do? Sit around the house and read a book when I can go outside and get into all sorts of stuff with my pals. So being as smart as she was a lot smarter than I was and probably would be if she was still around to this day. But she started to think about it a little bit, and she brought me comic books home to start off on. I love Sergeant Rock comics back then, and she brought me some other ones too. And she realized that if I was going to follow the story, I'd have to read the conversation bubbles inside those comics. And after I started to get into those, she said, well, now you're going to have to be able to read books that don't have pictures in there. And I'm like, well, what's the point of that? But she said, just give me a chance here. So she brought home some really great sports books. I love U.S. history, so she brought me books like Paul Revere, John Paul Jones, Abraham Lincoln. I love those. And then she started to bring me fictional adventure stories, which I love those. And before I knew it, I developed this love for reading. And as we know, Scott, reading is so very, very important. Mm-hmm. It's the foundation of your educational success. And then thus from that, it's the foundation for your success after you get done with your academics.
19: Great conversation. Chuck Mraz joining us now, longtime voice at Morehead State University. Of course, his book is called Baseball Stories for Kids. You'll want to check this out, especially if you have young kids and you're listening right now. And, you know, Chuck, sports often serve as a gateway for young readers. Why do you think baseball stories connect so well with kids?
18: Because I go back in my mind, and I'm a big kid myself, and I took myself back into that time when I was a kid, when I was telling these stories, and put myself into that thought process that I would use if I'm the lead character in this, or maybe some of the other characters in this movie, or rather in this particular book. And so, you know, it was kind of neat for me to go back there and remember all these great people I knew back then, all the great friends I had back then. And, you know, I've always loved children. I think children are the greatest gift that God gives to this world. I've got two daughters. I've got a grandson. I've got a granddaughter now. I love them to death. And, you know, I still can think like that as I did back then. And I started to take myself back into that place. And these stories kind of came out of me from there. There's a story about two boys who stole away on a bakery truck to try to get to a major league baseball game in St. Louis. And as a matter of fact, I worked in the back of a bakery when I was in high school cleaning up for a little bit. And I kind of got some ideas from that. But I remember I used to think about, boy, I'd love to go down to, I grew up in the northern suburbs of Chicago. I would love to go down to a game today, but my mom, like your mom, was divorced. She had two boys. She had to work. As we mentioned, she was a school teacher. Summers, she often had jobs. So I would try to figure out and ponder ways. Maybe there is a way I could get down to a game. Now, I never took any opportunity to act on any of my bizarre plans that I may have put together back then, because besides being stubborn, my mom was half Irish, and I didn't want to inflame that temper in any sort of way.
19: Right.
18: Because, to be quite frank with you, Scott, if I had, I might not be around here today to tell these stories.
19: Right. Well, you know, Chuck, it is just fascinating to have a chance to talk to you, of course, because I think you're tapping into a lot of what's going on in real world. And again, we're talking to Chuck Mraz. He, of course, longtime voice at Morehead State University. His book is called Baseball Stories for Kids. And, you know, in this day and age, Chuck, of NIL, and there's travel teams, and sports are so expensive for kids, and sometimes the win-loss can get lost. And like you mentioned, the experiences we had, for example, I would get on my bike, throw my glove on the handlebars of my 10-speed, and I'd be lucky if my mom made it to one of my games. I just wanted to go play baseball. And now you are an assistant high school baseball coach. What lessons can you see young people learning through sports that also translate into life, especially from what you're talking about here with your book?
18: Well, sports is hard. And as you know, playing baseball, it might be one of the hardest sports you can possibly play in many, many ways. And I think it teaches you how to work through problems that you have to just keep going. And you might not win one day. You might go 0-for-4 with 3 strikeouts. Mm-hmm. You might go out on the mound and you might get your head kicked in by the opposing team where they score a bunch of runs on you. You have to get up and try again. You have to get up and try again and persevere through those difficulties. And that's what sports, I think, is one of the greatest teachers of, is how to persevere through adversity and work through until you finally get that victory. Because when you finally do get that victory, it's absolutely spectacular. It's one of the greatest feelings you can have. Maybe you've had this pitcher who's had your number for a number of years and you've worked on your hitting, and all of a sudden you go out there and you get a couple of hits off in the next game. Or maybe you beat a team that you haven't been able to beat for a long period of time. Just something about that lesson of persevering through adversity that I think is so very important. And I see that in my daughters, who both had a chance to play some sports, that, you know, they don't just give up when they run into an obstacle. They fight on and they work to overcome those obstacles. And I think that's one of the greatest lessons that young athletes can learn from participating in sports.
19: I think you're right, Chuck. You telling that story, and I was just thinking back, I can still remember the game. I didn't get a lot of hits playing baseball, but when I did get that one hit and you're standing there on first, you're feeling pretty good about it. And that's a feeling that I'll never forget. That's for sure. And, you know, Chuck, I love the fact that you're just not only talking about how sports can teach kids about life, but also reading and how to encourage reading, and not just on the phone, opening up a physical book and learning how to read. So if we have, Chuck, parents or maybe grandparents looking for ways to encourage reading, what advice would you give them?
18: Bring them things like my mom did that they enjoy reading. In other words, subjects or topics that they're interested in that really speak to them. Because so often we think about reading in school and they talk about reading the classics, and I'm not against that at all. But at the same time, I think it's good to mix in subjects that the kids are interested in. Let the kids pick out the books that they want to read. It might be about sports. It might be about, my brother is a mechanic. He enjoyed, you know, cars and things like that, still does. Bring him books about that, or whatever that child is interested in. Find books that that child would be fascinated by, because reading opens up a whole new world to these young people that they're not aware of right now.
19: That's a great point, because I remember we didn't have a lot of money growing up in the summertime, and we obviously didn't have air conditioning. Now, you grew up in Chicago. I grew up in Michigan. Summers didn't get crazy hot, but there were still warm days. So my mom would take us literally to the library for relief out of the heat, and she'd just say, boys, go to it. And you would just walk the rows of the libraries. And you know, I always wanted to be an astronaut when I was a kid, or a spy. And I would pick up those books and I just remember thumbing through them. Some I would read, some I would look at a lot of the pictures, but some I would read. And it really, when I look back on it, was a fun time. I mean, it was a great way to enjoy myself. And you didn't care what time it was. You just got lost in what you were reading. So I love the fact, Chuck, that you're saying that. Just get them something they want to read. And, you know, for me, what was it? We read Great Expectations in high school, and I think I was lost the first two pages in. So, Chuck, it's been a fascinating conversation with you, my man. I hope we can talk more moving forward, because I'd like to talk to you more about some of your other books. I love what you have to say. I think you're bringing the right message here to our listeners, that's for sure. And if folks are looking for baseball stories for kids, they want to know more about Chuck or get in touch with you, where can they find you, bud?
18: Well, they can find me on Facebook. I'm on there, and then I'm also on Instagram under cmaraz240. They can email me if they'd like. It's cmaraz240@yahoo.com. I can hook them up with a book if they want. Right now, since this is a self-published book, it's on amazon.com. It's only $12. I tried to make it as affordable as possible and make it easy for people to buy. And then it's available here in spots like Coffee Tree Books in Moorhead. Also, Everybody's Fitness here in Moorhead, the place that cuts my hair, Hair Expressions, has some of the books. And it's in the stadium store over at the Lexington Legends Ballpark as well. But I'm always happy to hook people up with a book, and they can just email me if they like.
19: Oh, Chuck, you're wonderful. Hey, this has been great, Chuck. I appreciate you, my man. Take care of yourself, and we can't wait for your next publication.
18: Thank you, Scott. I really appreciate the time.
19: And again, our thank you to Chuck Mraz for joining us, sharing his journey from the broadcast booth and the baseball dugout to the page, and talking about how simple, engaging stories can play a role in strengthening childhood literacy. I'm Scott Fitzgerald. We're back to wrap things up after this.
20: As a mom, I'm glad my son plays school sports. It's where he has fun with his friends. He contributes to the team. Oh, and he stays out of trouble. Otherwise, he'd probably be in his room by himself, having way too much screen time. School sports give him a place where he belongs and doesn't feel alone.

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11: 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All right. We start with Randy Rocky over at Swan Financial. So, Randy, Courtney emailed us after a panic spiral that started with one simple question. Should she pay off her credit cards or open a new account to boost her credit score before applying for a mortgage. She's been reading,

0: flick the advice online for 2 weeks, and the closer she's getting to applying, the more paralyzed she's becoming. What should she do, Randy?
1: Yes. Well, when we pull credit, they gave us a score indicator of things you can do to increase your credit score. But in this situation, and more than likely, you do not ever close a credit card. But if you're under 20%, about 30% of what your maximum balance is when you get the best credit score in that scenario, because that makes you think that you're not desperate, you know, you're not needing the money and all the above. So the best thing to do is if you could take it to zero balance, that's when you would get the best. But you anything up to 30% balance would be fine. As far as opening a new credit, a new piece of credit, most of the time that's not the case where you need to do that. As long as you have at least three trade lines, we call it, three things open where you're paying on it. If you're doing that, you can get away with two, but definitely three.
0: So three credit lines would be like two or three bank cards or store payment.
1: Yes, or anything like that. Yes. Okay,
0: that makes sense. All right, good answer. And hopefully, Courtney, that helps you just relax, take a big deep breath, and then call Randy. Yes. Rocky, and he'll help you walk you through it. That's exactly right. Lee Harris, Limestone. Yes. Title. This one hits a nerve because almost nobody talks about this until it's too late. Sonia owns a condo she's trying to sell, but a neighboring unit, and I'm not sure if it's below, above, next door, has such a powerful cat urine odor coming from it. Wow. That the buyers in their feedback are turning around before they even reach her front door. So she's lost two offers in 30 days, and it's starting to feel like the neighbor is the most expensive roommate she'll never have. So the question is, well, underneath this, so what recourse does she have when a neighbor's unit is actively driving buyers away and taking your ability to sell out from underneath you? And I'm going to expand this. Not only where we've got a cat problem, but let's talk about a seller who, let's say in a home, who has a next door neighbor that looks like it's a junkyard. So what are the options for potential sellers to help clear up and clean out and de-cat smell their condo or area?
2: Lee. Well, that's a great question. So in Louisville, there's something called the Air Pollution Control District. It's a part of Metro Louisville, and you can call them. I can even give you their number, which is...
0: All right, we'll get the number. We'll come back to that. But yeah, so okay. Folks, we'll give you the number in just a moment. But keep going.
2: Okay.
0: What's the legal...
2: So what they do is, it's called air pollution, right? If it, like, noise pollution is loudness. Air pollution is like a smell that's either noxious or makes you sick, or is, you know, just interrupting your private enjoyment of your property. So if it's a house, they can call that district and they'll come out and investigate, and they will even actually try to figure out a way to make it smell better or get rid of the nuisance. If it's a condo, you probably want to start with your condo bylaws, and inevitably there's something in there that says, you know, neighbors, you know, can't disturb other neighbors through blah, blah, blah, blah. So if that's the case, then you could make a motion with the HOA to have this remedied by the downstairs or upstairs neighbor. You could also call the Air Pollution Control District about that, but I think they're going to be a little less likely to do something inside a condo building as they would, like, outside of a house.
0: Yeah, that the smell could be very difficult to deal with.
2: It's pervasive.
0: Yeah, and then on the other side of it, if you've got a house and your neighbor is not so neat, that is a problem when you're trying to sell. Yeah. Yeah, in front yard or backyard. Oh, yeah. A reminder, folks, so you can hear and see a replay of our show. Yep, we record it. We put it up on YouTube. Go to LouisvilleAnswers.com, LouisvilleAnswers.com. That's the redirect to our YouTube channel where all of our shows exist. And hopefully you'll find answers that maybe if you missed it, you'll hear it. Also, one more thing. You know, selling a home isn't luck. It really is a process. And we've built a 150-step home selling system designed to help you sell your home faster, attract more buyers, and maximize your bottom line. 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Hey, we are happy to pull back the curtain and let you see. Send me an email, bob@wesellouisville.com, and put 150-step in the subject line. I'll know what you're talking about, and I'll send it out to you. Back over to Randy Rocky over at Swan Financial. Faye wrote in after inheriting a home. You know, that's a dream for a lot of kids. You know, there are kids that someday they'll take over the home, and then they've got that extra equity there, right? But along with the home comes a mortgage, And in this case, Faye had no idea if she was suddenly on the hook for the balance right immediately now. Her siblings were pressuring her to sell. Her lender wasn't returning calls, and she needs someone to explain what she actually owned and needs to do. Randy, you or Lee are our people on this. Let's start with you, Randy.
1: I would continue to make the payment on it and then decide what you want to do from there. I don't think there's any issue with making the payment since you have a mortgage on it. And then at that point, either rent it out or sell it or move into it, however she decides to do.
0: Can the mortgage company force you to sell or to pay off the mortgage, Randy? Is there anything in that?
1: They can, but here is the thing, Bob. Usually if people are getting money, they don't say. At least as long as that payment's being made, it could come from Mars.
0: It doesn't matter. All right. That makes sense. Yeah. Lee, did you want to add anything to that one? Is there anything else that...
2: what he said is correct. I mean, it's great to inherit a property. If you find out they have a bunch of money on it, then obviously that changes the calculus a little bit. But yeah, I think the three options that he gave are the ones that's the only way to do it. Because, of course, you have to continue to pay the mortgage on time.
0: Yes, don't be late. And if you decide to sell, I would contact at least three different real estate agents. I'd love to be one of them. I'm not presuming that you'd call me, but contact three agents, bring them out and interview them and see which one you click with, who has the best marketing plan, and who will not necessarily get you the best money. Because, there's a thing, I think Randy and Lee will agree, that sometimes an agent walks in and says, okay, I can get you, let's say the house is worth $300,000. The agent walks in and goes, I can get you $400,000. And then, I'm going to go with you because you said $400,000. Then a week later, they call. No one's looking at the house when it's on the market. And they say, I think we overshot it. We have to bring the price down. So that's called buying the listing. We don't do that. We come in, we give you what we think. And if you want to go for more money, that's great. But it's at least you know what we think the value is when I walk in out of a listing. All right. And by the way, speaking of marketing, most agents put a sign in the yard, the three P's. They put a sign in the yard, they put it on the MLS, and they pray, the three P's. We have changed that. We built an entire marketing machine from professional video, social media, to targeted advertising and buyer outreach. And we'll show you exactly what we do. It's easy. I'll send it out to you via email. No gimmicks, just proven strategy. Send me an email, bob@wesellouisville.com. Put marketing in the subject line, and I'll know what you mean, and I will send that right back out to you. Lee Harris, Limestone Title and Escrow. And Lee, this email came in on a Tuesday, and we're still thinking about this. Andy called a plumber. And folks, you're going to identify with this, and you're going to want to hear this. Turn the radio up a little bit here and listen carefully. Andy calls a plumber to clear a clogged sink. Got quoted nearly $4,000 for a full pipe replacement because the plumber says, we can't do it. The problem is in the main line. We got to replace the whole main line, $4,000. And on top of that, this plumber says, listen, in order to get you on the schedule for tomorrow, you need to make the decision right now. So Andy calls a second plumber, I guess got it through a friend's name, who came over within 30 minutes, cleared it, $215, and out the door. First company, did they break any laws that he wants to know, or just trust? So what should all of us do if a contractor recommends thousands or hundreds of dollars in unnecessary repairs or uses high-pressure tactics to push an immediate decision? Lee, what are your thoughts on that?
2: Well, first of all, Andy, good job getting a second or third opinion, because that shows you right there you could have been out about $3,800. A lot of contractors are licensed. If they are, then you could go to their licensing board and make a complaint about that. There is such a thing as price gouging. The Attorney General's office handles that. So if you can make a complaint on their website, and they will hopefully look into it. That's not legitimate. Obviously, they have lost your trust. So, and obviously, you can make a review and say, this is what happened to me. And as long as it's factual, then you're putting people on notice so that they won't get away with that again. And, but you can certainly make complaints. Since you didn't hire them, there isn't an actual lawsuit or anything, but if you had hired them and then you'd found out from the next plumber that it was only $200 job, you definitely would have some remedies there.
0: Ooh, so yeah, good job, Andy. I think that's great that you did that. And certainly, I wish there was some more teeth that we can go after them and maybe even file a complaint with the Better Business Bureau. I think that's
2: possible? For sure. If they're in the absolutely. If they're in the Better Business Bureau,
0: Could be, yeah. All right, we're going to take a break. When we come back, some problems that break up real estate deals. Continuing with us, Lee Harris, Limestone Title and Escrow. 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You don't see the work behind the scenes, and that's what Lee and the team do. You can reach Lee Harris over on her cell phone, 502-649-7964. 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
0: 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Hope you're having a good Sunday start. 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I come out. We talk. We can do it on the phone. We can also do it via Zoom. It's up to you. And I'm here for you all the time. 502-376-5483. 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Or go to bobsellslouisville.com. Fill out the form. Click submit. And remember, if I can't sell it within 59 days, I'll buy it. I'll make at least make an offer to buy the house. But we do a great job getting it sold. I'll tell you that right now. All right. Before we move forward, Lee Harris, we talked the first part of the show. You were getting a phone number for people to need to report problems like smells, odors, problems with the backyard, front yard of the neighbors. What the number?
2: Yes. The number is 502-540-6000. And that's the Air Pollution Control District. And that is part of Metro Government.
0: One more time.
2: 502-540-6000.
0: Got it. All right. You know, there's a lot of things in the way of buying and selling a home that can really kill a real estate deal. So I've got a list. I thought you might be interested in hearing some of the negative sides of what could happen. So some of the hidden costs that sellers face on a regular basis that we see. And it's funny, most sellers will tell you, at least me, when I walk in, they go, hey, I've had this house. I keep it up to date. It's great. There shouldn't be any problems. And then they bring in a home inspector. The buyer does. And then there's items that amount. So things like a roof needs to be replaced or repaired. HVAC is nearing the end of its life. Foundation repair. Sewer line issues, mold remediation, or electrical panel replacement. So this is on a regular basis. This is not just a one-off. Also, you need to try, if you can, get a home inspection before you put the home on the market. That will give you a kind of a guidebook as to what could come up and what the problems might be. There's an insurance shock that sometimes buyers' agents, that's insurance agents, find prior claims on property. Or an old roof that never been replaced, but yet had been paid for to be replaced. That happens, Lee, right? We know that. Yep. Old knob and tube wiring that is in trouble down in old Louisville, for example. Homes in a flood zone, or there are certain dog breeds that are living at the house that are not acceptable to insurance companies, or you own a specific breed and you go to buy a house and insurance company ends up finding out what type of breed it is. And I'm not going to mention the name because I know there's a lot of there are mixed feelings on this. And so as a result, the insurance company denies your ability to get insurance. Now you have to face, what do you do with your dog as opposed to the house? I get it. I love dogs, so I know. Also, there are some mortgage costs that nobody talks about. Origination charges, discount points, appraisal fees, credit report fees, escrow funding, mortgage insurance. All these things add up, these little pieces that all add up that end up costing the buyers more money. And then there's what happens if the appraisal is bad. So the house is a contract price of $450,000, but the appraiser says, hey, it's only worth $430,000. What happens there? Who makes up the difference? And really, it's one or the other, buyer or the seller, or meet somewhere in the middle, or the whole thing falls apart. So those are some of the hidden things that could happen, the costs that can kill a real estate deal. All right, let's go back over Randy Rocky from Swan Financial. We got this email and immediately put this on the air schedule. Lindsay emailed us after her loan officer, was not with Swan, mentioned PMI, and she realized that she was being asked to pay for insurance that protects the bank, not her. And so she's wondering, Lindsay says, so why am I being asked to pay for someone else's car insurance while you're driving your car? That's basically what she's equating this to, right? The underneath question here is, what is private mortgage insurance, PMI? Why does the bank get the umbrella that you pay for, and why? Randy?
1: Well, FHA is actually in the process and hopefully coming out sooner or later. They have a lot of built up private mortgage insurance because the risk, they collect all this and escrow, but they've not had a bunch of foreclosures. So the reason they do that is that there are risk involved if you don't put 20% down. Mm-hmm. And or you're an FHA loan, actually you still get called, you get PMI. So what happens is, I'm not saying it's right or wrong, but they're saying, okay, since you're going to put less money down, then we're going to basically make you pay private mortgage insurance until you get to the 20% loan to value on a conventional loan. FHA basically stays in for the whole time, but you know, a lot of times the rate's lower or you have a lower credit score. There's a whole plethora of things that go on with that. So I believe that private mortgage insurance is necessary. I do, and trust me, I don't like any added cost to the client, but I think it keeps it where the rates are more affordable. And if you aggressively pay down your mortgage, if you can, then you can get out of private mortgage insurance. And the most time, Bob, it's really not terrible, private mortgage insurance. I mean, it is obviously money that you're throwing away each month, but it's not backbreaking in most situations. PMI is not.
0: So the only negative I have with, and I understand the PMI and I realize that that's there, but here's where I have a problem. Mm-hmm. There's nothing in place right now to let the owner, the person who has the FHA mortgage, know that they've hit that 20% mark. The owner of the home has to do their due diligence and do the research to find that they've hit the 20% mark and they can get the PMI removed.
1: Well, I think here's what we do.
0: Yeah.
1: So FHA, it stays in place even if you hit the 20% mark. And conventional is the only way it doesn't. What we do is we put it on our calendar. We talk to our clients. Hey, your house should appreciate by 3 or 4%. If you don't make any extra payments, I'm going to call you in the interim, but I'm definitely putting you in my calendar that I call you in 3 years or what have you. Mm-hmm. That, hey, you can get out of your PMI now. So you are correct. Absolutely 100% correct. It's amazing how they do not call and volunteer, hey, I think your house is worth, and you can get out of PMI. Yes.
0: You agree with that, Lee?
2: Yes.
0: Yeah.
2: Yes.
0: Yeah. I applaud Swan for, and you, Randy, for doing that to make that call to keep up to date. But there are a lot of mortgage companies that don't. So when you're shopping for a loan, maybe ask that question. Do you call me if I have to do PMI? To let me know I'm hit my 20%. A reminder, and speaking of shopping and looking and getting information, which is so important when you're buying anything these days, before you trust someone with your biggest financial decision, FYI, your house, you want to see what reviews say about that person or company. They tell the story better than anyone ever could. 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Lee Harris, Limestone Title. This one landed in the inbox, and we had to stop and read it twice. Madison emailed us after wondering if she had to use the listing agent to buy the home she's interested in, or if getting her own agent was actually the smarter move. Her brother told her she'd be saving money going direct to the listing agent. Her gut told her something was off about that. And so the underlying question here, is there any financial benefit to using a listing agent when buying the home that the listing agent is representing? Lee, let me get your take on that, and then I'll jump in there. Yeah.
2: Sure. So if it's always good for a buyer to have their own representation, which means you can hire any buyer's agent that you want, and they will solely be representing you. Then the listing agent will solely be representing the seller. They will ask you to sign a buyer agency agreement. It will set out the fees and everything like that. And you would ask the seller in most cases to support that fee, to pay that fee on your behalf, as well as maybe closing costs and things like that. So your buyer's agent, there's a full fiduciary to you. You can also go with the listing agent. That's called dual agency, or you could be unrepresented, which I don't think in this scenario you want to be. So if you have dual agency, then that fiduciary duty sort of lessens. It's called limited dual agency. So obviously they have to be fair to you and they have to be fair to the seller. So you don't get as much perhaps personalized info, but there are benefits to it as well, which is that they may know the house and inside and out and all of that. Whether it'll save you money really depends on how much the seller has agreed with their agent to pay, if they are representing both sides or not representing both sides, and if that somehow affects their bottom line, which might affect the amount that you would get the property for.
0: So let me tell you how I land on this. And for 15 of my 22 years in this business, I have told my sellers, I will not bring a buyer. I will not represent a buyer in the sale of your home. My agents can. That's still dual agency, but it's my agents. It's not me. And I sleep well at night. And the reason I do this, 15 years ago, I sat at a table and a lady had just fired her agent. I said, so tell me, well, that's very tough to do. What happened? She said, well, Bob, I told my agent that I wanted to sell my house at the least amount was $295,000, but I wanted to list it for $335,000. So the agent, her agent, listed it for $335,000. 2 weeks go by, and he brings her an offer from a buyer that he's representing for $295,000. She says, Bob, I looked him in the eye, said, so what happened? How did this buyer know that I would accept $295,000? It could only have happened if you told the buyer that. And the agent admitted he did tell the buyer. So, you know, this rang so true to me. And I said, you know what? I am never going to let that ever happen because I'm never going to represent the buyer. And from that day on, I don't represent buyers with my sales. So I'm a strong believer, though it's allowed, and it allows an agent to be on both sides of the deal and make a little more money. I don't think it's worth the effort, the loss of sleep, and the knowledge that I'm doing my due diligence to help represent my client, my only client in this transaction, which is my seller. So that's my take on it. Good or bad, wrong. Agents, you can disagree with me. I'm just telling you my philosophy. You heard that. We are out of time. My thanks, of course. 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We are out of time. Thanks for being with us. 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
12: From ABC News, I'm Brian Clark. Vice President J.D. Vance speaking in Switzerland about the next steps in the U.S. deal with Iran to end the war. That's the topic of joint meetings in Switzerland that involve Iran, Qatar, and Pakistan.
13: The question before us now is, how much more can we accomplish together? Can we turn over a new leaf? Can we change relations in the Middle East permanently? Or do we go back to doing things the old way, which is not our preference, but is certainly very much something that can happen?
12: But the deal's fate not set in stone, as ABC's Britt Clennett explains.
14: With the fighting in southern Lebanon escalating, Iran announcing on Saturday that it's shut the Strait of Hormuz, citing the strikes and the blatant breach and violation by the United States of the first clause of the ceasefire agreement, which calls for fighting to end on all fronts. But the U.S. is denying the claim that Iran is in control of the strait.
12: President Trump blaming vandalism for green algae and peeling blue paint at the renovated reflecting pool at the Lincoln Memorial. He said on social media there have been several arrests. ABC's Dave Packer has more.
15: One of the men captured on social media being arrested, saying he grabbed a piece of already peeling paint and, quote, "By the time I realized what was going on, I was being put in handcuffs."
12: There's a state of emergency in Los Angeles County because of a warehouse fire in Boyle Heights. The concern is the frozen food in the massive facility that is spoiling. Fire Chief Jamie Moore says,
16: once we get this fire contained, we're going to be able to start pulling out all of that product, putting it onto trucks, being able to ship it out to the landfill and dispose of it properly. But that's all going to take time.
12: The city has opened shelters for affected residents and their pets. Some Mississippi residents had to leave their homes because of high water levels along the cresting Biloxi River. County Supervisor Nathan Barrett says,
17: I've lived on the Gulf Coast my entire life, and I have never seen the water come up this quick.
12: Listening to ABC News.
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27: If you're young here tonight and you see an old person, I know you don't think that that's you in the future. You look at an old person, that's not you in the future. That's like looking at a sequoia tree or a unicorn. But it is going to be you one day before you know it. And if you're older and you look at a young person and you think, I still look like that, you don't. You don't. You don't.
28: There's so much truth to that.
26: If you're unfamiliar with the comedian Tom Papa, look him up. because he is just right here in life with the rest of us, just spewing reality facts at us that many of us don't want to hear, but some of us just need to know. They get a little bit more of a reality dose more often.
3: Well, I mean, it's amazing. I remember talking, it was probably been about 15 years ago now. I remember talking to a client and he's like, John, here's the crazy thing.
26: Yeah.
3: You know, now that I've retired, I feel so much better. Like I've got rid of all this cortisol. You know, I'm working out in the mornings instead of, you know, drinking, you know, half a pot of coffee, you know, and then not eating lunch and whatever. He goes, not only am I so healthy, I feel so good. He said, except every morning I get up and look in the mirror. I'm like, who is that old guy that's in my room? And he's like, oh, crud, that's me. He said, but I just feel so much better because I've done all of these other life changes that are very positive. He goes, I don't feel that old. He goes, and I don't remember exactly when it happened, when all of a sudden you replaced, you know, this suave, debonair, good-looking George Clooney-type figure with whatever that old man in the mirror is doing.
26: There's some things, no matter how good you take care of yourself, how well you take care of yourself. So for me, vulnerable moment, can I tell you?
3: I got to hear this.
26: All right, here we go. So I've always had amazing vision. Like everybody's like, how can you read that? And then middle age hit. And so a few years back, I had to start wearing readers and fine. But my thing was, I'm going to get the weakest reader I can find and I'm not going to go up in prescriptions because you do that. Your eyes get weaker and weaker. So one day recently, I was trying to read something very small and I couldn't read it. And so what did I do? I took the other pair of weak readers and I did see what I'm doing here and I stacked them on top. So I was, Kyle, my husband, walked into the room and he looks at me and he said, do you have two pairs of glasses on? And I looked at him and I deadpanned his face and I said, yes, I do. And he just said, okay. And he just walked back out of the room because you know why? Because he's a smart man.
3: Yeah. Oh, very wise. Very wise. He's been married for a minute or three. You know, but it happens. I had an eye exam when I'm going to say a month after I turned 48. And the optometrist was amazed. He's like, 48? Yeah. You don't require readers yet. And I'm like, I love it.
26: Yeah.
3: I promise you, Heather, it wasn't even 3 months later. 3 months later,
26: realized overnight.
3: I couldn't read the date on my watch. I could not read the date on my watch. Every once in a while, I like to wear, you know, one of the older mechanical watches, not one of the highfalutin, you know, Apple watches. And I was looking down and I'm like, I can't read the date.
26: It happens overnight.
3: And I had grabbed a pair of readers because in the office, we have readers up pretty much on everywhere for all the clients. And frankly, now for me.
26: Right.
3: So I make sure they're there
26: Welcome
3: now.
26: To the club,
3: but
26: pal.
3: I put it on and I'm like, oh my gosh,
26: there
3: this is what people are talking about, that they don't do certain things because they can't see it. I mean, I remember handing stuff to people and they're like, yeah, I'm not going to bother reading it. Tell me what it says because I can't read it. I'm like, what are they talking about?
26: Now you know.
3: Months. I'm going to say in less than 3 months after I turned 48. And of course, now I've gone up to prescription. I mean, now I'm just looking at just replacing my eyeballs at this point.
26: You can just get new ones.
3: There's really nothing you can do.
26: Just get new ones.
3: Yeah.
26: It happens to all of us. The age just creeps in. It sneaks up. We can sit here and laugh about the readers or who's that person looking back at me in the mirror with our finances, though. And we're not talking about you didn't save enough. That's not what we're here for. You folks that listen to you on HAS, they are smart. They have saved well. People that you meet in the office have $1 million, $5 million, $10 million saved, John. But when it comes to this thing that we have where we just constantly assume and of ourselves that we are younger than we are, and we're even thinking about retirement, like that's ways off. We got years until that. We don't need to worry about that yet. We're saving, we're working, we're good. What are the mistakes of that mentality that could catch up with us later?
3: Well, the first thing to understand is no one is doing anything wrong. We are wired this way. You can go back to the dawn of human civilization and we are wired to pay attention to what's right in front of us.
26: Okay.
3: And if you think about it, it makes total sense.
26: Yeah.
3: So if we were cavemen and we came out of the cave one day and all of a sudden we see something that we can eat, it's right in front of our face. Are we going to go after that thing? Yes, we are. Now, are we thinking about the weather tomorrow? No, because if we don't catch that little animal and create dinner, we may not survive to the next day. So because of that, it's how we're wired. Every time that we walk, historically, the old cavemen and hunters and gatherers, when they would walk out and see berries that they knew were not poisonous, they would pick them all because they did not know when would be the next opportunity that they would get to actually find food based on the thing. So we are just predisposed to basically only focus on what's in front of us. And when we're talking about retirement, guys, it seems for so many of us like it's so far away. And think about it. Even something that's 3 years away, I mean, I can easily go 3 years. 3 years is a long. I mean, I got all time, all kinds of time to take care of this within 3 years. Amazingly enough, people said that 10 years before retirement, 20 years before retirement, 30 years before retirement. They say that all the time.
1: Yeah.
3: And amazingly, they're like, dude, I thought I would have done this before now. But like I've said before on the show, and I've said it probably dozens, if not hundreds of times at this point, it's never the wrong time to do the right thing. So what we want to do is we just want to start looking. When we're thinking about the future, don't think about it as putting money away that you don't need to think about. What we need to do is plan correctly, because all of the predictions, this is what most people focus on. Mm-hmm. And Heather, I was thinking about it the other day. 24 hours news cycles are terrible. Mm-hmm. They're really horrible. They're horrible for us psychologically. They're horrible for us emotionally. They're just not good. It puts things in our head, in our face, that are not really good for long-term plans. Okay. And so that is one of the things that I really hate about headlines. Because the thing about headlines is they're always meant to elicit a response.
1: Okay.
3: Right?
1: Yeah.
3: So like, they say, if it bleeds, it leads, which means that bad news, unfortunately, they always slap out there because they think people are going to pay attention to it. Whenever you see, look at this famous celebrity and look at what trouble they got in, it's clickbait. Click, click, click, click, click. And all these things are just meant to derail us from doing the plan. But everyone focuses on predictions. And this is my point. They see a news headline like they're trying to predict. John, what do you think is going to happen? Can I tell you right now? None of it matters. Because 50% of the time, probably worse than 50% of the time, we're going to get it wrong. I mean, there are some people that I know every time they make a prediction, it's dead wrong. If you did the exactly opposite of what they predicted, you're probably better off, like the weatherman. It's just how it goes. I mean, like, it's amazing.
1: We love the weathermen.
3: No. We love them. But the thing of it is that when you think about it, it may be 50-50, you know, when you're really thinking about all of it. But we want to make sure that we're focusing on the future side. So what happens when we procrastinate? Because that's really the word. When we start thinking about predictions, we get all verklempt. And we start getting worried about things. Worried about, what if I get this right? What if I get it wrong? A really good plan, the way to prepare for things, is to make them work even if markets go up. Even if markets go down. Even if tax rates go up. Even if tax rates go down. Even if interest rates go up or down. Even if we can sell our house tomorrow for three times what we paid for it. Or we never plan on selling at all. A well-designed retirement plan should work no matter what situations we deal with. So again, the preparation is so much more important than the prediction. Mm. And the problem with the future and thinking, that's so far away, it stops us from planning, which will frankly change everything in the future for us, right? If we don't have to worry, we can't lose all of our life savings because we've protected it correctly, we don't have to worry about market inconveniences. We already have the right amount of money in tax deferred and tax free. So we don't really have to worry about tax rates. If they go up, heck, even if tax rates double, if we've planned correctly, it may not cost us a single penny more in taxes. It's crazy. People don't think about that. But that is the danger of procrastinating too much. But again, we're wired to think about today. We're wired to worry about tomorrow. But a well-done plan kind of gets rid of a lot of the worry. Because whether it's good or bad, tomorrow's news, it won't matter because we know it's going to work.
1: Yeah.
3: That's the main thing.
1: Well, that's the benefit of having a plan in place, is so that you can worry less, live more, enjoy this space that you've worked so hard to get to. And when you're in retirement, having a plan in place so you know where your income is coming from, so that you know what your long-term care plan is, so that you know what your tax strategy is and your estate and legacy plan is. Having this power of knowledge is what John and his team are here to help you figure out in a plan that's customized to you and your goals. So stop putting it off. We're talking to you, listening to us on WHAS right now at this very moment. Stop procrastinating, because we can all sit here and laugh about how overnight we needed readers, and overnight, who's that person staring back at us in the mirror? But you know right now that you want to retire one day and you've got that nest egg you've worked so hard for.
3: We're having a really good plan. The thing is, sometimes we are not going out on our terms. We're not retiring the exact day we wanted.
1: Yeah.
3: Maybe we get a really good buyout to leave earlier. Well, that changes things.
1: There's that,
3: we
1: right.
3: We just want to know that the plan can be adjusted. The thing about having a really good plan, Heather, is that it doesn't matter really what happens between now and the time you retire.
1: Yeah.
3: It's there waiting for you to show up.
1: Okay.
3: That's the whole point. It's you. It's you and what you want to accomplish. And it's out there in the future. And it's just biding its time. It's just waiting for you to show up and say, hey, it's time, man. And you know, it knows, the plan knows exactly what it needs to do, for you to live the life you want. That's the main thing. So don't look at it as something so far in the future. We just want to figure out what day that
26: it's
3: we're going to show
26: you when
3: up
26: you're ready.
3: Have that plan work.
26: Yeah, that's a great health, super healthy way to look at it, a super healthy perspective. It's there for you when you're ready. John and his team, they are here for you right now to put that plan into place. Give us a call, 502-317-0840, 502-317-0840. You can call right now. Let's set a time on the calendar so that you can start the conversation with John and his team about putting your plan in place so that you know it is there for you. It is ready for you. It is waiting for you when you are ready for it. 502-317-0840. If you're over 59 and have saved at least $500,000, that's where you're really going to see the power of the kind of planning John and his team do take effect in at Jay Hagen Capital. They're here for you. They're ready. They're willing. They're able. All you got to do is make that call. It's 502-317-0840 or find us anytime at retirementsolutionradio.com. We're going to give you a minute to make that call while we take a quick break. Then we're going to hear from actor Bill Murray, who recently shared a vivid childhood memory about his first trip to Wrigley Field and seeing it for color in the first time. We're going to ask John about how financial planning can help turn that black and white vague idea that you have about retirement into a full color picture for the road ahead. That's when we come back with more of The Retirement Solution on News Radio 840 WHAS right after this.
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26: 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I'm Heather Branch, here asking John questions about what he wants you to know about, things he wants you to be thinking about, and especially strategies, ideas, what you can be working on as far as how to better prepare for this next phase of your financial life. Because after decades working and saving, now we got to make those savings work for you. And that is the big question mark for so many folks, John. These are smart, hardworking, salt of the earth type people. They've saved $1 million, $2 million, $5 million, and they're standing at retirement's doorstep going, okay, I've got my nest egg. The paycheck is stopping. How in the heck am I supposed to pay myself now?
3: Right. They're kind of like, what's next?
26: Yeah.
3: I've done everything they told me to do.
26: Yeah.
3: I checked this box. I made sure my accountant knew what was going on. I checked with HR and I know what the paperwork looks like, but how do I turn this big old pile of money into a lifestyle, into things that I'd like to do, into fun vacations and or establishing a new garden or building a new pole barn? That's what life is about. It's not about that big old pile of money. We just need that money to do things that we need it to do for us,
26: so that we can live the life we want to live and do the things you were just pointing out. Speaking of hobbies and vacations and such, golfing. I don't know if you consider that a hobby or an anger-inducing activity or...
3: Well, as Mark Twain called it, it's a good walk foiled, right? Which is, I think, very, very honest. I don't know why people do it. I mean, it's like getting up every morning and being punched right in the face and still wanting to get up every morning every time I play golf. It's like... It's horrible.
26: Like people love to hate it is what I have figured out about golf for the most part. People just love hating it.
3: I guess it's because when you're out there, at least you're among, you know, beautiful nature.
26: Right.
3: It's usually perfectly manicured and it's nice. So when you're, you know, yelling profanities or you know, stubbing your toe because you kick the tree trunk next to you.
26: Yeah.
3: At least it's kind of like, well, at least I'm out and, you know, nature's miracle.
26: Yeah.
3: Or whatever.
26: Right. One of our America's favorite sons and our favorite celebrities, Bill Murray, is, of course, known for many different things in life. Of course, his acting skills, the character actors that we've seen him play over the years, but also a major golfer. Was he a golfer before Caddyshack? Did Caddyshack catapult him into being a golfer?
3: No. So we had this conversation. I played golf with him last year.
26: He
3: had
26: the opportunity. These charity tournaments every year. Yeah.
3: Yeah. So I played 18 holes with Bill Murray and one of his younger sons and his nephew.
26: Mm-hmm.
3: And it's amazing, you know, for, I guess he's 78, he may be closer to 80 now.
26: Yeah.
3: He has a really pretty golf swing.
26: Yeah.
3: He really does.
26: All right.
3: You know, and he'll tell you straight up, he goes, you know, good golfers don't hate bad golfers. They hate slow golfers.
26: Right.
3: So when you play with them, the one thing you got to understand is you got to keep up the pace.
26: That's
3: doesn't matter if you're playing terrible, just have fun.
26: That's it.
3: And get out there. But he has a really pretty swing.
26: He knows how to have a good time.
3: Well.
26: He didn't? Well, because.
3: Not the day that we played. Now, I understand that he has really good days and really good shots.
26: As everybody does on the golf course.
1: as everybody
3: on the particular
1: does.
3: Day we played, I don't think I was any better, but he did not score very well. It just goes that way, right?
1: Well, we had the chance to meet with Bill again at this year's Caddyshack charity golf tournament that he and his brothers put on every year. And part of the conversation actually veered away from golfing and acting. Bill Murray was talking about how he's a lifelong Chicago Cubs fan. And when he was growing up in the 1950s, what it meant watching the team on black and white TV. Remember the days, kids? Black and white TVs and rabbit ears. That's how he first started watching out the Cubbies. And so in this conversation, he was talking about what the feeling was when he finally visited Wrigley Field as a young boy and how it just absolutely blew his mind. Here's his recount of the time he first saw Wrigley Field.
2: When we got to the ballpark and we started to walk up the stairs to the interior of the ballpark, and my brother said, wait. And he put his hands over my eyes and he said, okay, walk up. And I walked up the last few steps and he took my hands away and I saw all this green and all this ivy and the scoreboard and the grass. And it just, it's unforgettable. What it looks like is I'd never seen it in color. It was like seeing an amazing impressionist painting. My God, look what it does to me. It really was an amazing experience.
1: He actually got teared up when he was talking about it. Because if you think about it, you've seen something on a little black and white TV, and then you go and you see it in color for the first time, what it had, the emotional effect it has on you.
3: And that's the whole point, right? So most people, when they're thinking through that, you know, that is what we all want retirement to be like. When we know, it's like we already, like he grew up as a kid watching it a certain way, you know, black and white TV on a little Zenith is what he said.
1: Yeah.
3: And then all of a sudden when he saw it, he's like, you know, the grass was so green. The sky was so blue. It was an amazing experience. That is the whole point about getting the retirement plan right. So that when we get that opportunity, so we're planning and all this kind of stuff, it's like watching it in black and white. But when we get there that day and they open up the field for us in retirement, it's like, hey, you've just punched your last time clock. You know, you're done now. We want that same experience. Oh my gosh, the sky is so blue. The grass is so green. That car is so paid off. My next vacation is already scheduled 6 weeks from the time that you walk out the door. That's what we want.
1: Yeah.
3: And so that's the thing to think about, right? So when we think about life, so much of our life, and especially when in this show, we're talking about our retirement life, so much of it is about the feeling, the emotion, what it does to us. How does it make us feel? And that is so different than how people plan for it. When they're saying, well, I need to put, you know, 20% into the growth bucket and 10% into the income bucket and 10% more into the pay stuff off bucket. It's all black and white. It's almost like it's all a spreadsheet, and that's not how we live it.
1: Right.
3: So when we're talking to people in the office for the very first time, that's what we're trying to figure out. Hey, I know sometimes that idea of retirement, it actually may be a little bit fuzzy. Probably the same way that Bill watched those Cubs games, just a little fuzzy, black and white, you know, with the rabbit ears or whatever he had. Yeah. That's how most people think it. And a great advisor's job is kind of like his dad taking him to that ballpark. Let's see it with clarity. Let's see it in vivid color. What can it look like? You know, that's amazing because, especially because he was born in the 50s and he was a fan through 1962 when he actually went there in the park that time. He had a whole bunch of years of terrible, horrible Chicago baseball for a long time.
1: He stuck with it though, didn't he?
3: He did, amazingly enough. So on paper, they were horrible. But if he remembers, man, I remember the very first time I saw Wrigley Field. I remember walking in Wrigleyville, walking right up to it and going in, and here's what I saw. That's that feeling, right? Because in retirement, we're going to have good years. We're going to have good months. We're going to have bad years, sadly, in the market and bad months. But does that change how we retire or stay retired? No, not with a good plan, not with a good plan at all. So those are the things. Even though it's an emotion, we want to quantify that. How can we be certain, or how can we be more sure that's the image that we're looking for, right? Imagine if it was the very first time, even though he's a lifelong Cubs fan, if that experience was at Fenway Park, which is the Boston Red Sox, would he be as excited? No. It's because it was something he was passionate about. His dream, his team, just like us, retirement, it's our vision.
1: Yeah.
3: Our dream. And we just want to make sure we get it in vivid, what do they call it, Technicolor?
1: Mm-hmm.
3: Let's get it colored with Technicolor, right? That's the objective.
1: Yeah. Well, John and his team, obviously, this is what they want for you. They want to see your plan in color with a full wide-eyed perspective of the direction that you are headed, the options that you have in front of you. It is so much more than just numbers on paper. And John and his team, they're helping folks retire every single day. So perhaps nobody better understands that concept than the team at J. Hagen Capital. They are here for you. 502-317-0840 is our number. You can give us a call to set some time on the calendar. We're also at retirementsolutionradio.com, or it's 502-317-0840. Talk about folks that you have worked with and you have helped and to put this plan into the color vision in front of them. Because as I was just saying, it's so much more than numbers, the lives we want to live. Have you ever had somebody that comes to you? I love these people that have the dream. They're like, we want to go to see every Major League Baseball park or every NFL stadium. We want to go see a game in every stadium over the course of the next 5 or 10 years. And helping folks achieve things like that in their retirement, because this is what their new life is and what they want of it.
3: The amazing thing, I was thinking the other day about Tom, and this is a caricature of someone I remember sitting down with years ago.
1: Yeah.
3: But the idea is that some people, once they see how vivid it is, they never want to go back. Sure. So I remember sitting down with Tom. He was 63. He was getting ready to retire from being a school teacher, and he always said he had 3 grandkids, 3 boys, and he was just

0: And it was his face. He was just like, you've already built that in. And the answer was, yes, sir, we have. It was like he saw a Wrigley Field for the first time with the vivid green grass and the blue skies on the most magical day. He got it. He's like, oh my gosh, I wish I'd done this sooner. And the thing of it is there is no wrong time to plan as long as you do it, right? It's never the wrong time to do the right thing. So don't think it's too late in the game for
1: you. Right, right.
0: What we want to do is just to make sure that that fuzzy, that vague, fuzzy idea that you're trying to go toward, let's just make it clear. Let's just make it clear and make sure it's legible and make sure it's what you want. Because most people, once they see that opportunity, we're like, oh my gosh, I can do that and that and that. It's like, absolutely. Now we don't have to be fearful. Now we can go attack retirement with that vigor, that fervor that we want. That young kid seeing something awesome for the first time or waking up on Christmas Day, that's that feeling. That's an emotion that getting a good, solid plan that accomplishes all the things we need to talk about, getting it all done long before you retire. Great plan.
1: So many of us, we know how much we have saved. We know what we want out of retirement. What we don't have or what we don't know is how to connect those dots. And this is what John and his team, they are helping folks with every single day, and they are here to help you with as well. So give us a call right now. Let's schedule a time on the calendar for you to start this conversation with John and his team at J. Hagen Capital. The number to dial, 502-317-0840, 502-317-0840. 0840. 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
3: ABC News, I'm Brian Clark. Vice President J.D. Vance is leading a U.S. delegation in Switzerland for talks about the next phase of the deal to end the Iran war. ABC's chief Washington correspondent Jonathan Carls says amid Israel's military action in Lebanon, these talks are off to a rocky start.
4: The Iranians backing out for a bit because of what was happening in Lebanon and saying that the Strait of Hormuz is closed. They can't even agree on whether or not the strait is open. So expectations are not particularly high, but certainly the stakes are.
3: President Trump on social media blamed vandals for green algae and peeling blue paint that are plaguing the newly renovated reflecting pool in front of the Lincoln Memorial. The TSA says travel today could approach Thanksgiving levels, an estimated 3 million travelers expected at airports. The FAA is investigating a potential collision at Boston's Logan Airport Saturday when a Delta Airlines flight had to abort a landing to avoid another plane. This is ABC News.
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1: Glad to have you here with us on The Retirement Solution with John Hicks, founder of J. Hagen Capital. 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All right. Need to talk about why the first year of your retirement can make or break your plan, all due to this one risk factor that tragically, John, not a lot of people know about.
0: Yeah.
1: But it can have this much effect on your future. So we feel that you should know about it, which is why we're going to break it down here. We're going to tell the story of two brothers. Lean in, everybody. Mm-hmm. Gather around, kids. There's an article on Kiplinger.com that was talking about the danger of the stock market turning sour in that first year that you retire. And in it, this story, they followed these two brothers, Sam and Dave. Both had saved $500,000 at retirement with the plan. They're going to take $30,000 each a year out of their $500,000 in retirement to live off of. Okay. So brother Sam, he retired.

0: retired in the year 2000. Brother Dave retired in 2010. After 10 years, Dave had $874,000, so $374,000 more than where he'd started with.
1: Okay.
0: Sam only had $96,000.
1: Ooh, started with $500,000. Ooh.
0: He went through the huge market declines of the year 2000 and the year 2008. Dave, his brother, did not.
1: Sure.
0: So, of course, I mean, when it comes to market timing, we always say you never time the market. You just can't.
1: Right.
0: And Sam certainly was unlucky in those 2 years and with that factor on his plan. But what do we need to know about this risk, this sequence of returns risk that not enough of us know about? And what can we do to help minimize it on our own savings?
1: Yeah, so unfortunately, sequence of returns, I mean, there have been tons of really smart Nobel Prize winners talk about this, from William Sharp to Thaler did it. Even Jack Bogle, who founded Vanguard, talked about this all the time. He's like, you know, there's this dirty little secret that no one really talks about, because people in the financial industry, they can't do anything about it because no one knows.
0: Right.
1: And what is that secret? No one knows if they're retiring at a good time or retiring at a bad time. And think about this. So let's go back to this example of these two brothers. One of them retired right after the huge run-up, right? We had Reagan, and then we had Bush, and then we had Clinton, and the market was going through the roof all the way up to 1999. It was the highest that the market had ever been. And so someone getting ready to retire in 1997 and 98, getting ready for it, 1999, let's go, let's go, let's go. They're sitting on top of the biggest mountain of money than they ever, you know, thought they'd have. And then all of a sudden they retire. And then what happened to that brother? So Sam retired in 2000, only unfortunately to be met with that huge Mike Tyson punch in the face of the year 2000 when the dot-com bust, you know, started happening. But it wasn't just 2000. And so in this example, Sam, he still was pulling money out to live off of.
0: Right.
1: But the market was going down. He was pulling money out as it was going down. It happened for 2000, 2001, and 2002. It happened again in 2008. So that $500,000, unfortunately, at the end of that period of time, was only worth 70-something thousand dollars. Unbelievable. Now, had he had any idea that was going to happen? No. No one knew the dot-com bust was going to happen. No one knew that 2008, we were going to have the Great Recession. No one saw it. His advisor didn't know that. No one knew that. But
0: right.
1: In that example, that is the sequence of return risk, that the year that we retire is a bad sequence of the returns that we're going to experience. And unfortunately, we see it all the time. And there's no way of knowing what the market's going to do, which is why it's so important to understand. Predictions don't matter. Preparation does. Because had he just had the two or three different strategies that we utilize for our clients to help avoid or at least minimize that risk, he would have been in a completely different zone. Because his brother, Dave, had the same $500,000, pulled out the same amount of money. He just didn't retire in a bad situation. And no one, again, no one knew. No one can predict. No one knows what the president's going to do. No one knows what Congress is going to do. No one knows what geopolitical events are going to happen. No one knows what tax rates or interest rates. No one can control all those things. And if you think about how long retirement lasts, it's not just 5 to 10 years. Hopefully, it's 20 to 30 years, maybe 35 years for some people. So there's probably going to be a lot of ups and downs over that period of time. So we have to protect ourselves from this. So the luck factor is what we can avoid, all right? And here's how we do that. To avoid the luck factor, we have to understand that we need 3 buckets of money that we're going into retirement with. Number one, we need our now money, money that we cannot afford to lose because we're going to need it. We're going to need it this year or next year. 2 years worth of income. That's bucket number one, the now bucket. Now, this bucket, on top of just housing safe money, we need it liquid and available. So in the event that something wrong happens, like we have an electrical storm, I had a storm and actually hit my house, had an electrical, it hit one of the lightning rods. We had a very small but lightning shot that hit our house. And unfortunately, it fried a lot of things in our home. We had no idea that was going to happen. So the thing about that now bucket is we need it liquid and we need it safe, because we need to know that we can deal with 1 to maybe even up to 3 years worth of bad markets without ever worrying about running out of money or without ever worrying about needing more income, right?
0: Okay.
1: So that's the now bucket.
0: Mm-hmm.
1: We have 2 other buckets. The one in the middle, we call the soon bucket. We also call it the income bucket. This is the bucket that is built to not grow so much. It's great if it does, but we really want safer style investments or less volatile investments that are built to give us income. Historically, this is where a lot of traditional advisors would talk about bonds. Unfortunately, bonds have not been the world's greatest investment over the last 10 to 12 years. We'll see what happens in the future, but this is where we typically want lower correlated assets. We want not very volatile assets, and it's great if they can spin us off some income. So this is where I may even, in my mindset, be putting real estate in there. Like if you have rental properties, I would put those in there along with CDs, laddered bonds, things like that. You may use structured notes. You may use principal protected notes, something that has some downside protection, but will can give you income that you can use to do what? Replenish that now bucket every year. Every year, we want to keep adding money to that. Hey, I might need this next year, so let's go ahead and get it over there where I can spend it, right? That's its job.
0: Okay.
1: Now, like we've all heard before, you cannot serve two masters, which is very true. We need that middle bucket, that soon bucket, that income bucket to do one thing well, create income. Growth is not really a factor as much as produce income so that we can live in retirement and not worry about things, okay? So we have bucket one and bucket two. Now the third bucket. Now this is the one that almost everyone focuses on.
0: Okay.
1: Almost to the point where they fixate on it. And this essentially is the later bucket because this is how we typically saved in our 401ks. We put money in and hopefully it grows. And hopefully we get our company to compound and give us more money on top of that. Mm-hmm. And it grows and grows. We always thought as we were growing our money, this is for later. This is for later. This is for retirement. This is later. When we get to retirement, later is now, which is why we have to have the now and soon buckets. But that bucket is really the growth bucket. The growth bucket is completely different. We really want to have assets in that growth bucket that, frankly, we still want to stay within our risk tolerance. But we're not so worried about the volatility. Why? Because this is the bucket we need in the long run to help offset inflation, healthcare costs, help us with some of our tax planning, be the money that's going to go probably to the next generation. And this bucket, we expect, hopefully, that it will grow and compound for the next 20 to 30 years of retirement. Now, because of that, because we have zero thought in our mind that we need to utilize that money for 15 to 20 years, we can handle a little bit more risk. But Heather, what we typically see is that people still treat all of them, all three of those buckets as, well, I still want it to grow and I want it to give us income. And I want liquidity,
0: yeah.
1: And I want safety. And unfortunately, no one particular investment style can do that. And unfortunately, okay. When we try to do that, jack of all trades, we become a master of none and we fail in retirement. So the greatest way to help avoid or eliminate the failures that we would have with a sequence of return risk is by understanding simply, it's a bucket strategy. We just want three simple buckets and we want to make sure mathematically that it's right for us. So everyone's retirement is going to be different than the next person's. That's why whenever we're talking to people, we want to find out, hey, what does your retirement look like? You know, how fuzzy is that image or how clear is it? If you know exactly what you want, retirement planning should be a breeze. You'll love it because it's going to give you so much more flexibility and freedom than you've probably ever had before.
0: Okay.
1: Because then you can actually see done correctly. This is how leveraging your savings, this is how leveraging your money can work best for you. Because we'll understand, how much do you need now? How much money income are you going to have? Hey, do we want a little extra? Do we want a slush bucket of $15,000 to $30,000 a year for extra vacations or to rescreen the back porch or to help the grandkids out with college or a car? That's the best thing is that we know we can plan that and we won't just be growing money until we're gone. That's the paradigm that we need to shift. That's what we need to change. It's not about growing the money. It's about harvesting the money now. We don't want it to grow anymore and then wither on the vine. We want to be able to use it to harvest it so that we can accomplish all those things that we're most excited about. So sequence of return risk is eliminated by most great planners by simply following the bucket strategy. If you don't have a bucket strategy, if you've never seen it happen firsthand, you should. Skilled fiduciary advisors should use this because it's really one of the greatest ways to not be product-centered is to be planning centered, right? It's not about predicting, it's about preparing. And so when you do the bucket system, it doesn't matter if we have a good market, a bad market, a bull market, a bear market, it really won't matter because we know we're good for income, we're good for creating more income down the road, and we're good for growing assets. Done correctly, that's probably one of the greatest things that anyone can do to have a great retirement in the long run.
0: John and his team here to help you ensure you are doing the things correctly for you and your plan. You can give us a call at 502-317-0840 is our number to set a time on the calendar to start the conversation with John and his team. 502-317-0840. Quickly, before we wrap up, I just want to ask you the blunt question that you have answered throughout this conversation about getting back to the sequence of returns risk. Because something else that we all know, the market usually recovers over time. So why can an early crash cause this kind of permanent damage?
1: Yeah, so Fidelity did a study on this, and they find out if you lose money in the 3 years preceding retirement or the first 3 years of retirement, six times more likely of running out of money. Mm. Think about that real quick. Six times more likely. Why? Because even though the market rebounds, the money that you lost when you've pulled out to spend, it never is, it's gone. You've already spent it. So it's not there to rebound. That's the problem.
0: Okay.
1: So compounding interest does not work. If you've pulled out those dollars, it doesn't compound back. So that's why it's so devastating.
0: Okay.
1: So when you're looking at two portfolios, one that experienced a downturn in the beginning, the chances of you running out 600% more likely per Fidelity, that's kind of scary. So if we can develop a plan and stick with it that reduces that issue, that's a much better plan in general.
0: We've got a teammate standing by off the air ready to answer your call and help you set a time on the calendar to start the conversation with John and his team about building a plan to help reduce your sequence of returns risk, as well as the many other risks that you might be facing and you're not even aware of. At J. Hagen Capital, they're here to show you what those areas might be and how you can add layers of protection to your precious nest egg. If you're 5 to 10 years from retirement and have saved at least $500,000 of investable assets, that's where you're really going to see the benefits of this kind of planning take effect. John and his team, they want to show you what your options are. So let's get to work. 502-317-0840. When it comes to your 401k contributions, should you be doing Roth? Should you be doing non-Roth or pre-tax, as the cool kids would say?
1: Is that what cool kids say these days?
0: I don't know what the cool kids are saying. I'm just trying to have
1: Hold on. The cool kids don't say anything. They text something. They tweet.
0: They're definitely
1: something.
0: Not talking about Roth. Do they even call it pre-tax?
1: I don't even know what you call it. If you, because it sounds like messaging. If you X someone. Oh, see, that sounds dirty or wrong or nefarious. See, so I still do. People still say tweet. They do, don't they?
0: Yes.
1: Yeah,
0: and so they call it Twitter too, because nobody calls it X.
1: Yeah.
0: 401k contributions. As I was saying, should we put them in pre-tax or after tax? Why? Would we do one or the other or both? Because apparently that's what Vanguard wants us to do. So there are a lot of folks getting close to retirement. They're looking at their 401k balance. Things look pretty good. Maybe they've done it all one way or all the other. And as they get close to retirement, they think to themselves, I'm going to stop doing the tax deferred contributions. I'm going to go all Roth or the other way around. Vanguard is saying that that's a mistake and that splitting our contributions between both can give us more income flexibility later, especially with unpredictable tax rates.
1: Yes.
0: Can you explain the who, what, where, when, and why behind this?
1: Yeah, I was a little surprised that Vanguard felt like they needed to put a piece out on this. But to be perfectly honest, it's because of the same marketing you guys, everyone's hearing out there. Everyone's saying, oh, tax rates are going to have to go up. So because of that, you should put all your money in the Roth. Now, in theory, that may be a smart thing in theory, but here's about in practice, and this is what Vanguard was trying to say. The one thing that we're going to want more of in retirement, because we're not potentially going to have tremendous extra time, right? Retirement is those time. We have hopefully a few really great years or maybe several really great years, but it's not like we have infinite time. We're not going to have infinite resources because we're stopping that job that honestly pays us. Uh-huh. So the one thing that we can have a lot more of in retirement is flexibility. And that is exactly what Vanguard was talking about. What they were saying is, hey, the only way that everyone wins if you put all of your money on Roth is if tax rates actually go up. But we currently have the administration who's saying, hey, we're trying to reduce taxes. Uh-huh. We're trying to make them lower. Now, we have no idea if that's going to be able to be the case. In my personal opinion, I feel that tax rates are probably as low as they're going to go. And I mean, I think the tax rates are going to go up. But at no point do I think that everyone's money, all of it should be in one bucket, the tax-free bucket. I think that we should be thinking about, does the math work for us to get a lot of our money into a tax-free account? And I think that most people, the math is pretty overwhelming. Yes, we do want a fairly decent amount of money in Roth or tax-free accounts. Having said that, there are ways that we can exploit the tax code efficiently that really do keep a lot of money or at least a good portion of our money in tax deferred accounts like regular traditional IRAs and 401ks. And there are many different reasons why we do that. For instance, if you think that you might want to buy a lake home before you retire, I think that's a great idea. One of the ways to come up with money for that, if you have a 401k, you could actually take a loan against your 401k to come up with a down payment on that lake house. Okay. You cannot do that with an IRA or Roth IRA.
0: Okay.
1: So it's just interesting. So again, there are some things, and again, this is not to tell everyone, hey, you should go out there and get a loan against your 401k. Historically, that's not a great thing to do, but it does give you what? The word that, that Fidelity or that Vanguard was trying to come up with, mm-hmm. which is flexibility. Mm-hmm. In retirement, we want flexibility. We want the opportunity to increase our income in good years, to maintain our income in down years, and to be tax efficient when it's opportunistic, right? Not every year is a great year to make tax changes. Some years, though, are fabulous at that, and we want to make sure we have flexibility. So as I look through the math, I think that most people, if you've never looked at the actual math on doing Roth conversions, call our team and try to find out if that makes sense for you, because I see a lot of people doing it on their own and the math does not work out for them and it's a poor decision. And unfortunately, it's going to cost you a lot of money in the long run and you won't have as much flexibility. So it's really important to make sure you do the math. Once you see the math, it typically will take 3 to 7 years. I mean, this is just what we see in the office every day. Mm-hmm. 3 to 7 years to appropriately dismantle that tax time bomb to go into Roths. But I think that everyone needs flexibility and we need money in all three buckets, taxable, tax deferred, and tax free in the end.
0: You can start the conversation with John and his team by giving us a call right now, 502-317-0840 to schedule a time to meet with John and his team and start the conversation, 502-317-0840 or online at retirementsolutionradio.com. That was an interesting point that you made about the opportunity to have a mortgage loan, the down payment, borrowing from your 401k, because something I do feel that in our conversations, we say a lot of look for all the tax-free money that you can. How do you build up all this tax-free money? But to your point, there are some advantages to the pre-tax, the not yet tax money. Are there other areas that we should consider?
1: Oh, absolutely. So if you think about it, so the reason why I typically say, and mathematically, it holds very true. There is, for most people, a specific amount of money for a married filing jointly couple, roughly 65. I'm just giving you kind of an example.
0: Sure.
1: There is kind of a magic number that we kind of want to keep in that tax deferred bucket, which is your traditional IRA or 401k. For most people, it's between $500,000 and $600,000. Why would that be the case?
0: Yeah.
1: Well, because when we're retired, we typically don't itemize as much. We typically have a standard deduction. And believe it or not, when we have those required minimum distributions that come out of that tax deferred account, the money that comes out is often eaten up by that standard deduction. So we're technically, that means that we get a tax break when we put the money into that 401k in the front end. Mm-hmm. And when we pull the money out, if it is offset by our standard deduction, then that means that we got to utilize the money at a much lower tax rate or potentially even tax-free. That is amazing. That is truly gaming the system. Now, can everyone get to that? Not necessarily.
0: Okay.
1: If you have pensions, if you have so much money in your traditional IRA, like 4, 5, 6 million, it's always going to be so much for RMDs that you're really never going to be able to stay within that standard deduction.
0: Okay.
1: But there are all kinds of they're not even savvy. It's just using math correctly with the tax code. And in understanding what you want to accomplish. There are ways right now that we can utilize the tax code to help with depreciation, to help offset expenses on rental properties and things like that. So there are so many reasons why we want to defer some taxes for some time, have some of it grow with no taxes ever in the future. And frankly, we still do want money in taxable accounts. Not all of it, not the majority of our money, but taxable accounts can be very efficient for wealth transfer, liquidity, coming up with short-term arrangements for loaning out for family members, mm-hmm. for down payments on things. So there's really a reason, and it's usually mathematical in my mind, on why all three buckets, taxable, tax deferred, and tax free, all have a very good home in our portfolios. We just really want to do the math to find out what is best for you. How can you exploit your dreams better by having the right amounts in the right buckets? And that's why we have CPAs and tax attorneys on our team in-house for this exact reason, because it is a lot that goes into this, right?
0: Yeah.
1: It is a lot of just not just planning, but keeping up with the tax laws, keeping up with the estate planning laws, keeping up with all these things. And that's why we rely on those guys to help us out, because as things change, we just want to be opportunistic. It's the best thing we can do is just to be flexible, to take advantage of things as they unfold.
0: Of course, we want to be flexible and we want to be ready for things to be changing ever as they are, but it can feel complex to take it all on your own. John and his team, they are here to help. If you want to start the conversation, give us a call at 502-317-0840, 502-317-0840 to schedule a time to meet with John and his team. All right, so We know that there are advantages to both pre-tax and after-tax dollars and how we have allocated those to different retirement savings account. But you brought up the idea of Roth conversion. So let's talk about that. Somebody that has all of their money saved, not yet taxed, everything's in a 401k or an IRA. They have heard all the buzz about Roth conversions. They say, okay, here I come, 401k.com, roll over, convert. Sure. And they start converting dollars left and right. Yeah. And then they come to you and you have to look at them and go, well,
1: Here's where things went awry. It's never the wrong time to do the right thing. So even if someone's been doing a tremendous amount of conversions, hey, it's okay. Yeah. Just get a second opinion. Okay. Because usually when we do things, there's a lot of, again, there's no secrets to taxation. It's just what loopholes, and they're not even loopholes anymore, what rules are we using correctly in order to pay the least amount of taxes in one of two ways, Heather? This is the main thing. And so some people say, John, I want to pay the least amount of taxes this year. For the next 3 years while I'm working, I want to pay the least amount of taxes. Well, I'll tell you right now, you probably need to be putting money in tax deferred accounts, so we're not paying taxes on that. Now, other people say, well, hold on, John, I see what you're saying. But I really just, like, for the money I've saved, I want to pay the least amount of taxes total from now until the time I'm gone. If I could make certain that I paid the lowest amount, so instead of getting $800,000 out of me over the course of my lifetime, if I could only give the government $200,000 instead of $800,000, dude, I would be all in that. Well, believe it or not, everyone's situation is going to be different, but those are potentially doable. You can either pay the lowest amount this year, probably, or you can pay the lowest amount over the course of your life. Which one is going to be more advantageous for you? Which is why I always say it's really, really good to have CPAs and tax attorneys that have estate planning understanding with finance. It's really good to pull them out of their own silos and put them all together. You know, the new book that I have out now called The Money We Keep is really important because it's exactly about this. It's about how so many people have really good advisors, or they're good on doing the money management on their own. And they have good CPAs, but they're not looking at taxes for retirement. Or they have really good estate planning attorneys, but they're really not talking together. And so there's so much money we lose in the gaps between those various silos. Because half the time I talk to someone and says, well, John, that's a tax question. I'm like, well, right, but your finance guy needs to know how that works. Or, John, that sounds like that's a legacy thing. That sounds like that's an attorney question. I'm like, correct, but it depends on how things are titled, which could easily be an individual or a finance thing, or it could be a tax thing. Very rarely do I find someone that says, oh, yes, I know how my income plan is going to work. I know how my distribution plan is going to work. I know how it's going to go to the next generation. And I know that this is the amount of tax savings I should be doing based on these conversions. Very few people have all that. Our clients have all of that. That's the point. We know where they work together. And again, it's not based on a cookie cutter approach. One size fits all, just, you know, rinse, repeat, lather, you know, rinse or apply, lather, rinse, and repeat.
0: Easy for you to say.
1: So instead of that, it's one of those things where we just want to find out, what does that client want to accomplish? Yeah. What's the most efficient way to do it? But then not only is it the most efficient, we need them to be able to stick to it. It's sticking to it. It is the difference between having a well-orchestrated plan that fails and having a pretty good plan that they stick with, so it's fabulous. Big difference.
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3: Clark, optimism from Vice President J.D. Vance in Switzerland, where negotiations are beginning on a permanent deal to end the war between the U.S. and Iran.
4: We're all working towards regional peace. There, of course, are going to be sometimes disagreements about precisely how to get there, but I actually feel great about where we are in Lebanon. There's still some additional wood to chop, but we're going to keep on working at it.
3: Pakistan and Qatar taking part in the negotiations, but ABC's Tom Sufi Burge is in Switzerland and says the U.S. and Iran may be starting off on the wrong foot.
5: Looming over everything right now is the fact that Iran Saturday announced that once again it was shutting the Strait of Hormuz. So even before these much more complicated negotiations begin on the future of Iran's nuclear program, that memorandum of understanding signed by President Trump less than 4 days ago appears to be at risk of falling apart.
3: U.S. Central Command said the strait was open, and Energy Secretary Chris Wright told ABC's this week there was plenty of transit.
6: 67 went through yesterday on an oil and oil products volumes about equal to where we were before the war.
3: Referring to the number of ships passing through the straits, when it comes to passing through, millions of people will be doing that today at airports, says ABC's Andrew Dimbert.
7: Airports across the country could see some of the biggest crowds of the year today. In fact, the TSA expects to screen more than 3 million people to pass through security checkpoints today, a level that would rival Thanksgiving.
3: But parts of the plains and Midwest could see weather conditions that don't just make travel difficult, but dangerous.
8: What we've got are a line of storms ripping and running straight through parts of the plains in the Midwest. As a result, we have a level 2 out of 5 damaging wind, large hail, isolated tornadoes for anyone living from Wichita to Springfield. But another imminent threat is that of flash flooding.
3: It's ABC meteorologist Samara Theodore. 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
19: We talked about the mysterious and controversial settlement with Iran, if it exists, and got comments from all sorts of different sources. 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
19: We talk about what's happening around the country and around the world without left-wing spin. 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
20: President Trump is saying that if they color outside the lines, he will just drop some bombs on their heads.
18: Yeah, so we're going to go through this report from Peter Ducey of Fox, who lays out the MOU, the Memorandum of Understanding, that did come out yesterday. Nobody's denying on either side, I don't think, that this is an accurate version of the 8 points or 14 points or whatever it is. It's a very short and vague, which I guess we'll get into the conversation about that in a little bit, because Trump kind of says it's self-enforcing with common sense. But anyway, Peter Ducey goes on.
20: And now the boss has to sell this memorandum of understanding to a skeptical American public. Key points shared by the White House. The U.S. will help develop, quote, at least $300 billion for the reconstruction and economic development of the Islamic Republic of Iran. And the United States of America undertakes to make fully available for the use of frozen or restricted funds and assets of the Islamic Republic of Iran.
21: The unfreezing is an easy one to answer. We have taken a lot of their money, and we have their money. We have taken their money. It's not our money. It's their money.
18: The tone, the language on this and other clips you're going to hear from Trump is all so conciliatory for somebody that, in theory, you know, we've got our foot on their neck and forcing them to do something because we went to war with them and won. It doesn't sound like that.
19: We are going to remove their civilization from the face of the earth. I demand unconditional surrender. Now it's like we're best buddies and everything's fine.
18: Yeah.
19: And I could even, I mean, look, if he believes this is the best deal for the country and the world, blah, blah, blah. Okay, great. But there would be an uneasy, we're watching them every step. We are going to absolutely withhold any of the carrots until the terms of the deal are met. No, it has more of a feel of we're officially together.
18: Or it was their money all along, so we took their money and we're holding it. So, yeah, we're giving back their money. Anyway, it rolls on.
20: On a 14-point plan, it's not until point number 8 that you find this. The Islamic Republic of Iran reaffirms that it shall not procure or develop nuclear weapons.
1: Bomb Iran if they don't comply, but there's nothing enforceable in the deal itself. Is that correct?
21: Does it have to be?
18: Yeah, so that's kind of self-enforcing. Trump says you don't need to write into the deal. You don't get a nuke. You don't try to buy a nuke. You don't work on getting a nuke or we'll attack you because that's just understood.
19: Sure. Yeah, that's legit.
18: Does that make sense to you?
19: Yeah, or we'll drop a bomb on your head.
18: But who believes he would?
19: Well, if Iran doesn't believe it, it doesn't matter who believes it.
18: Well, I don't think Iran believes it because I don't believe it. We're not going back to war.
19: Yeah, yeah. We were looking for a good, solid defense of this deal. I think I've found one. It's from James Lindsay, who we like and respect around here. A brilliant man. Do you want to hear that now or do you want to hold off?
18: Let's get the rest of the Peter Ducey report, and then we've got a comment from Trump, and then we can hear somebody say something good about this.
20: The president's perspective on ending the war, it was just time.
21: The thing that's going to stop them from doing that, because you can't cover everything in a document, is common sense. They don't want to get bombed. They don't want to get hit.
18: So that's the idea of the gentleman's agreement of they understand that if they try to get a weapon, we're going to go back to bombing them. Let's save the missiles conversation for a different time because it's a different topic. Give me General Jack Keane 61 because I have been surprised at how negative on this deal Fox has been. Way more than I've seen them do on anything with Trump through either term of various hosts and guests talking about Trump being wrong about something. But it's been endless on Fox around this deal, including General Jack Keane, who usually supports what Trump does.
16: There's a $300 billion investment fund. Who cares where the money comes from? If it doesn't come from the United States, I get that. Of course it shouldn't. But it shouldn't come from anybody. I mean, when we recovered Germany and Japan, the Nazis weren't in charge. The Japanese imperialists weren't in charge. Here, the Iranians are in charge. The killers and thugs are still in charge. They're going to take that money and recover everything.
18: Yeah. And it they get the money first. The strait opens. They get to start making money off oil revenue again. They get the investment money. And then in the future, we're hoping they comply on this trying not to get a nuclear weapon. Why would you believe they're going to do that? They just survived our best shot and realized we don't have the stomach to go through with it.
19: Right. Well, it all depends on if you believe clip 42.
21: You know, you talk about regime change. Nobody will say that. But I guess that's one set of leaders is all gone. The second set of leaders is all gone. The third set of leaders a little bit gone. But for the most part, and frankly, I think that's regime change. I think they're going to behave much differently. I think they see a different way of life that they were never exposed to.
18: You're right. That is the crux of the whole matter, are these different people. Noah Rothman of the National Review writing, the notion that there can be a dependable gentleman's agreement with an Islamist terrorist organization constitutionally, because this was their organizing principle, constitutionally committed to America's destruction is insulting. But the question is, are these still hardcore jihadists, or is it like Trump said, no, we're down to like the third layer of leadership, and these people aren't hardcore jihadists?
19: I would suggest that even in the Quran, the idea is enshrined that, look, if you've got to pretend to not be a hardcore jihadist to get Allah's will done, do that. Deny Islam all day long if you want. Pretend you don't believe. If that will get you past your obstacle, do that. And that's exactly what they're doing.
18: That's interesting because that's much different than the way Christians have handled it for 2,000 years, where many, many people, certainly in the early days of Christianity, went to their death rather than denounce Jesus. You go ahead and get your head cut off.
4: Right. Yeah.
18: Interesting.
4: So a handful more criticisms, and then we'll get to a couple of fairly robust defenses of the deal. Just a couple of headlines. This is from David Sanger. Trump demanded Iran's unconditional surrender. He got a surprise instead. The New York Times, Iran gets major economic lifeline for minimal concessions in initial deal. New York Post, it's the headline is buried. Oh, Trump blasts critics of his Iran plan as fools. Where's the quote? Blasted critics of the Iran deal as fools for not thinking he was tough on Tehran, describing them as either jealous, bad people, or stupid.
18: Which am I, since I think this is a bad deal? Am I jealous, a bad person, or stupid? Probably stupid.
4: We'll take emails on that topic. These fools who think I haven't been tough enough on Iran when the stock market just hit a record high and oil prices are tumbling down are either jealous, bad people, or stupid, he wrote on Truth Social.
18: He judges everything on whether the stock market went up or down.
4: Let's see. From the New York Post, Trump's Iran deal secrecy was atrocious and Vance's dodging made it worse.
18: Here, I got one positive thing to say. It's possible, and I wish he would say this out loud if it's the case. Maybe he feels like it'd be political suicide. But what if this is the case? It didn't work out like I thought it would. But look, in reality, in life, you have to go with reality now. And reality now is this is the best thing to do. Things didn't turn out the way I thought they would. We were wrong. We made a guess. It didn't happen. They didn't fall. People didn't rise up, regime didn't quit, et cetera, et cetera. But starting today with the facts on the ground, if you landed from Mars today and looked at the facts on the ground, this is the best thing to do going forward. It's like a sunk cost.
4: We're going to consolidate our gains.
18: It's like a sunk cost principle.
4: Right, exactly. Not going to throw good money and lives after bad.
18: But you already spent $2 million on building this house. It doesn't matter. It turns out this is a bad idea. We need to start from today. What's the best thing going forward?
4: Right. Fair enough. 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
18: The sunk cost principle is so clearly true intellectually, but very difficult emotionally with anything in life, whether it's relationships, kids, jobs, construction projects, investments, whatever it is. 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But sometimes looking at the facts,
4: you can't abandon it now.
18: Yes, yeah, exactly. Exactly.
4: Yeah. So J.D. Vance's political career is swirling the drain, in my opinion. We can get to that. I don't want to rush through the defense of the deal from the fabulous James Lindsay. So why don't we take a break and come back and take a look at that? Because believe it or not, around here, we just want to know what's true. And often you have to look at both sides.
18: I'd be happy to be wrong. I'd rather be wrong than right about this, that this turns out it's a good deal. That'd be awesome. It'd be fantastic. I don't think it is. Stay tuned.
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3: Worry about the local scoop again, okay?
4: I just didn't have a good experience, so I wrote a bad review. I didn't think nothing of it until she reminded me of it. She assaulted me, touched my torso 3 times. She knocked the phone out of my hand and pretty much destroyed the back of it. Kicked it under my car.
5: She touched my torso 3 times.
6: Oh, torso toucher.
5: How much for 4 times?
6: This is an Alabama business owner and her husband, who got some really bad reviews for their brand new ice cream shop from some dude, murdered him online, and so they sought him out and were going to beat him down over it.
5: Well, touch his torso
6: or something.
5: Well, yeah.
6: So, let's see. In the cell phone video, which I keep trying to watch, but it's so fraught with pop-up ads and crap, I never get through it. Here's some of the video. She says, "I'm mad because I busted my ass at something and you think you're going to run it into the ground." He says, "Obviously you have some mental issues that would cause you to get mad that I left a review on your restaurant." Mallory, that's the woman's name, says, "3 times? Okay. It was a bitch move." He says, "I can do whatever I want." "You shouldn't though. It would be in your best interest not to. Do you understand? What are you going to do about it? You'll find out soon enough."
5: You ever had your torso touched 3 times?
6: Because I'll touch it. And the owner's husband, Ryan, shows up to the scene. The cell phone video shows the owner inching closer to Smith. "She assaulted me, touched my torso 3 times, Smith said, "and she knocked the phone out of my hand, as we heard, blah, blah, blah. The woman was arrested Thursday on charges of harassment and criminal mischief. Her husband, Ryan, also arrested for harassment. They've since been released from jail." Now, see, this is who's the a-hole here? Isn't that the point of this sort of story, right?
5: What is that thing on Reddit?
6: Am I the a-hole?
5: A-I-T-A,
6: yeah. I need to know more about, why did she say 3 times? So was he like just hammering this business in an unjustified fashion?
5: Well, did he go 3 times?
6: Hurting their business, which they'd risked their time, money, and effort into building?
5: Well, what was his complaint? Does the place suck?
6: Well, they didn't say in this crappy news article. All the questions everybody has are unaddressed in this stinking pile of this cone full of bad journalism.
5: Well, I feel like you're so angry that if the writer was here, you'd touch their torso multiple times.
6: Please, I'd kick their cell phone right under the car.
7: How bad was that ice cream?
5: Well, yeah, if the guy is only trying to hurt your business, that sucks. I wouldn't fight him over it, but I'd be mad. But you get to be unhappy with a ice cream store for whatever reason. You're not happy about an ice cream store.
6: Well, you're arguing a hypothetical case because we don't know what happened, thanks to this 2 scoops of idiocy masquerading as a news story. This is just terrible.
5: Did it have the sprinkles of malevolence on top? We don't know.
6: Right. Or the sincere sauce of dissatisfaction. The fudge of befuddlement. I'm going to stop now.
5: So if you could get, there's a, are you familiar with Cold Stone Creamery? It's a
6: sure, of course,
5: cream.
6: Yeah. Mm-hmm. Yeah.
5: I've never had one of their signature things. Are you familiar with those? They've got
6: years and years and years.
5: Oh my God. They're so over the top. I mean, they're way over the top. They're like 1300 calories and there's different versions you can get, like a peanut butter one, and it's got peanut butter cups and chunks and thud, and then I've always wanted to get one and I never have. I was telling the kids the other day, because we got a new one not far from us, that someday I'm going to get one, but I got to get it like middle of the day and not eat anything else that day to come close to breaking even for the day.
6: And there's nothing that like a giant dish of ice cream to make you feel like getting in the gym.
5: Or doing anything other than hurling yourself in front of a bus.
6: Right, just lying around moaning.
5: I don't know. Well, okay. Yeah, you're right. We need more details to make any comments on this.
6: Right, right. It's very frustrating. Very crappy.
8: This is the Xiaoban intelligent toilet robot designed primarily as a mobile, autonomous toilet for elderly people or those with mobility challenges. As instead of the person going to the toilet comes to the person. The robot drives itself back to the docking station. It then extends a disposal arm, completely flushing both the solid and liquid waste away. Immediately after, it runs an intensive self-cleaning and sanitizing cycle on the bowl, leaving it pristine for the next trip.
6: What does this cost? Never mind. It doesn't matter. I must have one.
5: Because
7: $13,000.
5: Because getting up and going to the toilet is such a job. You need the toilet to come to you.
6: Whatever room I'm in, that's correct. Living room, kitchen, doesn't matter.
5: Kitchen. So you're sitting there eating dinner? And your family has to watch you do this?

0: Does it look like, Miles? Does it look like a little trash can on wheels?
1: No, it looks like a chair on wheels, but, you know, just like you would imagine.
2: Chair on wheels.
1: Chair on wheels. I mean, yeah.
2: Again, only in America. What a wonderful thing.
0: Yeah, I don't know if there's an audience for that.
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4: 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And if you like it, download Armstrong and Getty On Demand.
5: Whoa.
6: The moment my son saw a redwood tree.
5: It's huge!
6: Is the moment I knew that for him.
5: You can't even see the top of that thing.
6: Even the sky has no limit.
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8: ABC News, I'm Brian Clark. Talks getting underway in Switzerland between the U.S., Iran, Qatar, and Pakistan to move towards a permanent agreement. Vice President J.D. Vance, at the start of the meetings, downplayed Iran's Saturday announcement that the Strait of Hormuz is closed because of Israel's continued attacks on Lebanon.
9: These things are always a little bit messy. If you go back to how much was happening 3 months ago and compare it to 3 weeks ago, great progress has been made. If you go back to 3 weeks ago to 3 days ago, additional progress has been made.
8: President Trump on social media blamed vandalism for the problems at the newly renovated reflecting pool in Washington, D.C., which has been plagued by green algae and peeling paint. The president said several arrests have been made. TSA says it expects to screen about 3 million air travelers today. It could be one of the busiest travel days of the year. Meanwhile, severe storms and potential flash flooding are threats for parts of the Midwest and Plains. This is ABC News.
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7: We talk about what's happening around the country and around the world without left-wing spin. 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
8: I don't know how far to get into the weeds on this whole Elon Musk conversation. I got sucked into it because it was making me so mad over the weekend. The number of posts I was seeing and cable news hosts on the non-Fox channels about how, various government, your Elon Musk's, your AOC's, your Bernie Sanders. I predicted this on Friday. We would hear from them by the end of the day, and we did. They all had very strong statements about how awful this is and how it's a sign that our country is just completely off track, that we now have a trillionaire.
7: Wow.
8: And somehow believe, they seem to actually believe, as do a lot of the people that vote for them, that Elon having $1 trillion took money out of your pocket. So, like, I tweeted out that specific phrase over the weekend, something along the lines of, I can't believe the economic illiteracy we have in this country, thanks to our public school system, that so many people feel like Elon becoming a trillionaire took money out of their pockets. That's insane. Well, the pushback is all the various government subsidies or contracts that he has that still don't make sense for all kinds of reasons that I can read to you. Here's one. This was a pushback against a senator that had posted that, you know, the taxpayers made Elon Musk rich, not Elon Musk, by us giving him all these various breaks. Elon Musk was awarded, not given, cost per result contracts to perform a service for the U.S. government. The total of those for SpaceX specifically is $22 billion, which includes repaid loans, state tax incentives, etc. The deal was simple. Put stuff into low entry orbit at or below a set cost. If SpaceX does it below the set cost, SpaceX keeps the difference. If it doesn't, the company is responsible for the overrun. It was SpaceX versus, first of all, they bid against other companies and won out, and then against NASA. The end result is that SpaceX and Elon lowered the cost of getting a kilogram into low entry orbit by 100% versus what NASA was previously doing. In other words, it would cost us, the taxpayer, all this stuff we were trying to put in space, so much more money if we did it with the government program of NASA versus the SpaceX program of Elon. In other words, we got tremendous bang for our buck.
7: And as a government, we incentivized innovation in a way that's going to pay off for generations, centuries, maybe.
8: Right. And then, once again, responding to this particular senator, most of what is cited are government contracts, the money going to Elon. You see, the government, which you help run, I forget which senator it was, one of your lefty socialist senators, the government, which you help run, wanted services and decided his company was best to provide them, which they did at a negotiated price. How on earth that entitles you to the profit he made providing those services, which you guys wanted and agreed to, is beyond, well, anyone, especially me. And the subsidies he got for electric cars were from your party because he did what you wanted him to do. Remember exactly. When he was your darling? So there's that part of it. I was against the subsidies for all the electric cars. I don't think taxpayers should be giving everybody else a $7,500 or $12,000 break on their electric car to incentivize them. But all y'all on the left decided that was a good idea, which got Elon started on the whole rich thing. But on the other thing with SpaceX is we were mentioning earlier, Elon's the biggest taxpayer in world history already. And that is going to go exponentially higher because of all of his dealings and everything like that. Plus the hundreds of thousands of jobs and all the taxes that they pay. And as has been pointed out already in a couple of these things I've read, the service that are being provided to people that people want. Where are you all complaining when the Solyndras of the world happen? They take your tax money. They give it to these green ideas that never pan out. So you don't get any jobs, you don't get any green energy, you get zero bang for your buck.
4: Right.
8: Cronies get rich. Tax money because nobody's profiting in any way. And when is anybody complaining about that? So when one of these programs works out and somebody makes some money, then you're angry. That is just nonsensical, beyond nonsensical.
4: I wish I still had in front of me that brilliant essay I read you part of a few weeks ago about how when the rich have a successful business and they come up with more, they end up with more money than they could ever spend. They don't spend it. You know, depending on which guy you're talking about, maybe they buy a super yacht or whatever, but most of it, they reallocate. They take that money and put it somewhere they think is even more productive, creating more companies, more jobs. And if you are Mark Zuckerberg and you decide you want a mega yacht, okay. Somebody built that mega yacht. Somebody's maintaining it mechanically. You have captains and crewmen and cooks and cleaners and dock workers and all sorts of people. That creates wealth. The wealth of the world. Here's the one thing you have to know. If you don't know this, you will be an ignoramus till the day you die. Wealth is not a pie of a fixed size. You can create wealth. Wealth can start with a dollar and end up with $1 trillion a few generations later if people are smart and they allocate money wisely. Oh, my God.
8: That seems to be one of the breakdowns is that in watching the pushback seems to come from a crowd that thinks there is a fixed amount of money always.
7: Right.
8: That was Senator Ed Markey, by the way. How much of Musk's wealth?
4: Insufferable.
8: How much of Musk's wealth comes from government help? Virtually all of it. He says
4: that's idiotic. That is absolutely untrue.
8: For instance, this back and forth, which was on our Twitter feed. Elon gets paid roughly $8 million a day by the American taxpayer via his government contracts. Explain how taxpayer subsidies aren't literally money out of our pockets. One of our very smart listeners, thankfully, was willing to argue with all these people all day yesterday when I wasn't. Somebody that goes by the handle common sense. Do you understand the difference between a contract for delivering a service or product versus a handout? I don't think so.
4: Yeah, well said. That's astonishing ignorance.
8: Nearly all competitive contracts that had deliverables, launches, Starlink services, etc., SpaceX won those awards by offering a lower cost than other companies. Right. Or that the government could do themselves. The government.
4: So do these people not understand the difference between Stacey Abrams and SpaceX?
8: That was Elon's pushback. For instance, the Stacey Abrams thing. Stacey Abrams started an NGO and 30 days later was given $2 billion by the Biden administration. She has not had to return a penny of that. The NGO never did anything. And there are tons of those kinds of things that happen all the time. Do you all get mad about that or you just don't notice because they're failures? They're all failures. And so nobody is making money off of that. If we could invest in someone that would clean up the homeless situation
6: and make it cheaper than all the homeless government programs, and that guy gets rich, I'll sign up for it today.
4: Right.
6: I don't care if he gets rich, if it ends up being cheaper than the government programs that are doing nothing. You give out money to these green, I keep mentioning the green programs, because there's tons of stuff that's not, just all kinds of crap that they put money into that doesn't produce any taxpayer revenue, doesn't make a thing, it doesn't do anything for anybody, it's not a product that people want, it's just a money hole.
4: Right, right. So we've been addressing the faulty and dopey he had government contracts argument. We haven't even gotten to the main socialist argument, which is that income essentially should be capped. And once you have a certain amount, you should be restricted from ever making any more. I want to get to that. I will tell you two things. I'm going to lay two truth bombs on you. One is a great old saying. I can't remember who came up with it, but a triumph is temporary. Because you'll go seek new challenges and battles, and you might not win all of them. But an excuse is eternal, because you can just lay there with your excuse covering you like a warm blanket and never try anything. All right, that's truth bomb number one. Number two is envy is like a shot of fentanyl. It just numbs you, you get sleepy, you bend over at the waist, and you stop thinking. The politics of envy are so powerful and so easy.
6: Yeah, I hope I raise my kids in such a way that they have the feeling I have when there is a guy like Jeff Bezos inventing Amazon, or Bill Gates and, you know, doing what he did with computers all through the 90s, or Elon now. I think it's freaking cool as heck. I admire it. I wish I could be more like that, as opposed to the immediate feeling being, I've just been taken from. That's bad. I have a negative feeling. You stole from me. God, that's sick.
4: Because the valuation of his company is such that his share of it makes him a trillionaire. You lost what? How? What?
6: Wow.
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3: In recent days, federal agents have knocked on the doors of family, friends, and former employees. Not because they found a crime, because they're simply trying to find one.
4: So Gavin Newsom with a FOIA request, Freedom of Information Act request, from executive branch agencies of the U.S. government. He wants anything that's got his or his wife's name on it that they're looking into, because he believes the Justice Department is coming after him.
5: That's right. Now, what could they possibly be investigating? All the weird financial maneuvers where millions of dollars flow to his wife's nonprofit and these mysterious houses that are bought for him and that sort of thing. That's probably part of it. But first, Defiant Gavi is mad and he wants you to know it.
3: I've learned that his campaign has reached my own home. To get me, he's coming after my wife, Jen, a public servant, a woman who's dedicated her life to supporting women and girls. Someone who has done
5: turning little boys into girls,
3: other than having the temerity to advocate for what she believes in. If they can't intimidate me, they'll go after the mother of our children. Donald Trump picked the wrong target. We have nothing to hide. I have a message for you. You can subpoena my records. You can investigate me. You can harass me. Put my name on every and any enemies list you have, but leave my wife and family out of your personal vendetta.
4: He has a weird speaking style, and his hand gestures are particularly odd. You watch this?
5: Mm-hmm.
4: Very weird. I couldn't tell if he'd like been practicing it earlier and trying to remember, do I raise my arm at this point? I mean, it's just like, it's like a robot, the way he moves his arms around. It's very weird.
5: He's always been a little bit like that, yeah. Mm-hmm. Let's finish up Gavi's blast.
3: I'd like to say something to my wife. These times are not normal. They're not ordinary. I love you, and I'm sorry he's doing this. You have not earned a single one of the indignities that he's trying to inflict on you and our children. Mr. President, come after me. I'm not going anywhere, and the country is watching.
4: How can you not say,
5: wow,
4: I'd like to say this to my wife, I love you and I'm going to protect you, or whatever he just said, as opposed to, I would like to say, like he's Captain Kirk, to my wife, I love you and will stand up for you. It's just weird. I mean, I know that's got nothing to do with his story, but his inability to sound, he ain't got any of that Clinton or Obama or any of the people that come off as normal juice. He has none of that.
5: No. The whole comfortable in their own skin thing.
4: Quickly to my wife, I would like to say, what?
5: The Wall Street Journal says Siebel Newsom is a documentary filmmaker and founder
4: public
5: of the
4: servant, Joe, public servant.
3: He's coming after my wife, Jen, a public servant.
5: Sounded like he chuckled there. Sorry, I almost got through it.
4: I feel
5: can
4: like,
5: we do another take? This, you know, is live, Gavin.
4: You know how much I'm annoyed by the term public servant. I feel like maybe the test is, if you have to say you're a public servant, you're not. Because otherwise, it's obvious.
5: That is 100%.
6: That's a great question.
5: Yeah, thanks, Jenny. Anyway, she's the, according to the Wall Street Journal, the founder of the Representation Project, an advocacy group that uses film to challenge gender stereotypes. No, they use film to sell young children on transgenderism in schools and are richly rewarded for it. And guess what? California schools are super anxious to take those films from the governor's wife. But anyway, the California Globe doing some great reporting on this. Their executive editor, Megan Barth, reporting on the long list of dubious financial dealings by California's first couple. Quote, the Globe's reporting has consistently highlighted how vendors and donors connected to the Newsom orbit have profited handsomely while the first partner's nonprofit extracted millions through salaries and licensing fees from an organization she controls.
4: They're coming after my wife, a public servant.
5: Damn it, Spock. The Baldutians want democracy.
4: Let me hear that one again, the short one there, Michael. Go ahead.
3: I'd like to say something to my wife. These times are not normal. They're not ordinary. I love you, and I'm sorry he's doing this. You have not earned a single one of the indignities that he's trying to inflict on you and our children.
4: Why can't you sound like
3: Mr. President,
4: human?
3: Come after me. I'm
5: is
3: not going anywhere.
5: To sound like
3: and the country
5: Obama?
3: Is watching.
4: That's funny you would say that.
6: Fascinating.
4: Because that's what I thought yesterday when I was watching him. I thought, is this him trying to do an Obama?
5: Yeah, I picked up on that too. There were some of the inflections.
4: There were a couple of hand gestures. I thought you grabbed those from Barack Obama.
5: Just out of curiosity, Michael, where is that? I know we've got some Obama in the Iran section. There it is.
7: It is doubtful that any agreement that arises is going to be significantly different or a significant improvement from
4: you're right. That cadence
7: deal
4: is
7: that
4: it.
7: We had.
5: Yeah,
7: in
5: he's
7: the first
5: trying to
7: place.
5: Do Obama.
4: That's good.
5: Okay.
4: Yeah, that's what he's doing. He just isn't good at it.
5: Yeah, yeah. So the Globe has reported on many questionable personal financial issues with the Newsoms, including their two large mansions secretively purchased by shady LLCs only days before closing. Where did the money come from? Who's the LLC? The $4 million mansion in Sacramento magically appeared for the Newsoms shortly after the election, despite the renovation of the governor's mansion that cost $4 to $4.5 million.
4: You know, the kind of places public servants live.
5: And then in 2018 and 2019, an LLC tied to Newsom's cousin, business partner, and Plump Jack co-president Jeremy Scher, that's his restaurant and wine company.
4: I thought you were talking to me. I said yes.
5: Plump Jack, indeed, paid almost $4 million in cash for a Fair Oaks, California estate. In 2019, in October of the next year, the LLC gifted the home to the Newsoms free and clear, claiming Newsom was a member of the LLC in order to avoid roughly $4,000 in transfer taxes. The Newsoms reportedly spent several nights a week at the estate. Then there was another hairy transaction in Marin County. There you go. In 2024, Governor Newsom and transgender children activist first partner Jennifer Siebel at Newsom purchased a $9 million home back in Marin County.
4: Whoa!
5: Marin Mansion is 5,600 square feet, and Newsom paid 7% above the asking price. How much income does it take to purchase a $9 million home? A buyer would need to make an annual income of nearly $2 million to qualify for a $9 million house if purchased on a 30-year mortgage, which is unlikely. But the home was purchased in cash.
4: Ah!
5: Like a rock star, professional athlete, or hedge fund manager was involved. Certainly not a pair of public servants, as Gavi claimed in his statement.
4: Gavin said, Donald Trump isn't just, I'll just read it like, a regular person. Donald Trump isn't just coming after me because of my mean tweets. He's coming after me because I'm considering running for president because he hates that I've consistently called him out over and over again for his lies and deceit.
5: I guarantee you, Gavi and the missus have been studying the Clinton Foundation and how they got to do what they got to do and how they got away with
4: it. That's what I was going to say. The Clintons didn't go to jail. None of the Bidens have gone to jail. The Trumps are going to get wealthy. So, yeah, if I had him, I'd think, yeah, we're doing this stuff, but we'll get away with it. Everybody gets away with it.
5: I think Jennifer Siebel Newsom is a sincere Marxist, really wants to overthrow the patriarchy, believes little boys should turn into little girls. She's sincere about that. And if she can make an enormous paycheck and travel like a sultanate, sultana, what's a female sultan? All the better.
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0: from ABC News. I'm Brian Clark. Four country talks are underway in Switzerland between the U.S., Iran, with Pakistan and Qatar also present to mediate. The purpose is to finalize the interim agreement to end the war in Iran. Vice President J.D. Vance, leading the U.S. delegation, said,
1: "What today really represents is the beginning of a technical negotiation that's not going to solve every disagreement, but is going to allow us to sit together as teams for the first time really in history to figure out what matters most to the respective parties, to settle those issues, to solve those issues, and get to a better tomorrow."
0: But one key disagreement popped up before the talks even began. Israel's continued military strikes on targets in Lebanon led Iran on Saturday to call the Strait of Hormuz closed. But Energy Secretary Chris Wright tells ABC's This Week over 50 ships moved through the strait on Saturday. And when it comes to that key channel,
2: "This first candid dialogue will set out what the Iranian goals are and what they think the trade-offs they might have to make are."
0: There is the possibility of severe weather and flash flooding today in parts of the plains and the Midwest, while further south, the Mississippi Gulf Coast is experiencing rapidly rising rivers. Stanley Bowman watching the Biloxi River.
3: "I've been living here since 2012, and I've not seen it like this. This is the first for me."
0: Police in New York City say a 51-year-old man fell to his death during a concert last night at Madison Square Garden. Authorities say the man's injuries indicated he fell from an elevated position. His name's not been released. The band Goose was performing at the time and says in a statement it was deeply saddened and heartbroken. Severe weather is possible today, and that could also complicate travel, and today could be one of the busiest travel days of the year. TSA says about 3 million people are expected to be screened at U.S. airports today, a number that could rival Thanksgiving. 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
14: 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Alan, welcome.
15: Hey, good morning. Sorry, I had myself muted. Sorry about that.
14: All right.
15: How are you today?
14: I'm doing well. And, you know, we're going to cover a lot of ground as we always do on the program. But, you know, every week there seems to be a new investment story everybody is talking about. So artificial intelligence, that's a big deal. AI, the next hot stock. Company getting ready to go public. What was that? Was that Starlink IPO? Who just went? Yeah. Musk? Was it Starlink?
15: SpaceX
14: IPO. That was a big deal week or so ago. So there's always a sector that suddenly feels like, man, if you don't get in now, you're going to miss out. And I think for people who are retired or getting close to retirement, that can be a little dangerous because these aren't just people playing around with a few dollars. A lot of our listeners have worked 30 or 40 years to build serious retirement savings. And this isn't really, Alan, not the stage of life where you want your retirement plan driven by headlines, is it?
15: No, you're exactly right, Mark. And the issue isn't every new opportunity is bad. It's just that, you know, some of these companies actually are going to be very impressive and very good and generate a lot of buzz and everything. And a lot of the technologies that are coming out are changing the world. You know, you mentioned artificial intelligence. That's going to be a huge part of the future. I don't think there's any doubt about it that that's going to continue to just get into every facet of our lives and everything. But the question really for the retiree isn't as simple as, is this exciting? The question is, does this fit my plan? And that's, I think, where people get in trouble. They hear about the buzz. They start to hear the story. They talk to their friends or see it on TV or online or what have you. And suddenly it feels like they have to do something. But retirement money has a different job. And that's what we talk about every week. Retirement money has to create income. That's its job. And it has to help you manage the risk that you're building into your plan. You know, it's got to support your spouse if something happens to you. It's got to last through good markets and bad markets. So that's a different conversation than chasing the next hot stock idea. And I think that's what we have to really separate.
14: You know, and it's not always greed. Sometimes it's fear, right? As you talked about, the fear of missing out, the fear of being left behind, fear of that this is the one opportunity. Boy, we just can't afford to pass it up.
15: Yeah. And the reality is when we sit and talk with people about not missing out or whatever, you know, and I want to be clear. I mean, maybe a piece of this is something that you can buy or whatever. But in reality, if you just invest a small portion into a new IPO or something like that, other than being able to say you participated in it, what's it really going to do for you? It's not really going to change your lifestyle unless you, you know, if you invest all your retirement money in there, you could hit, but then it could be like missing a number on the roulette wheel or whatever. So you got to make sure that you're in retirement, that one bad decision doesn't damage everything else, and just because you wanted to participate in a trend.
14: And I think Facebook, when it had its Facebook IPO, I believe that it kind of went up and then it dropped like crazy. But then if you'd held on to it, you'd be doing very well, I think, in that Facebook IPO. So if you think about it, though, if you're 65 and retiring, you put a whole bunch of money in that Facebook and it went up for a couple of years, then you hit 70 and all of a sudden it drops. And then by the time you're 80, it was good again. But that's a different scenario than if you're 35 or 40.
15: Right. We can't stand that type of volatility in retirement. We have to make sure that, again, we've worked 30 or 40 years to accumulate this sum of money, whatever that sum is. It might be $300,000, it might be $3 million. Whatever that number is for you, it's got to last you for the next 20 or 30 possible years in retirement. Again, we need to make sure that the main thing is the main thing, that we're focused on creating income in retirement. And that's what we do with our Retirement 360 game plan. That's how we teach people how to do this and really help them find out where they are with retirement scorecard.
14: And so this is a great time. If you ask yourself, you know, an honest question, if you have $500,000, $1 million or more saved for retirement, is your money positioned with purpose or is it being pulled around a little bit by pressure? So if you'd like to find out a little bit more about where you are, you can text the word plan to 502-273-1188. Of course, you can always just call that number if you have questions. But you can text the word plan to 502-273-1188. You'll receive a link to the retirement quiz. And it's just five or six short questions designed to help identify possible blind spots in your retirement plan. Once you complete it, though, you're actually going to receive your retirement scorecard. It's going to give you a score. And if you score over, you know, 85, you're probably in decent shape. But if you score below 85, maybe it's a time that, you know, maybe you need to sit down with a retirement coach or Mercurial Wealth Advisors. But to find out where you are, just text PLAN to 502-273-1188. Take the quick quiz and kind of get a retirement score and kind of see where you are. So, Alan, let's talk about what someone should ask before they act on one of these hot investment stories. Because a person might say, you know what, I'm not trying to gamble. I just don't want to miss something important. What's the first question?
15: Yeah, I think the first question that they need to really ask themselves is, does it fit my goals? Is it part of, you know, the goal that I set out for retirement? And that sounds simple, but a lot of people skip that step. And, you know, they hear about this investment first and then they try to justify why it belongs in their portfolio. And we would rather start with the plan and really start looking at what's the purpose of the money? What's the money supposed to do? Is it income money? Is it growth money? Is it emergency money? Is it money that you're going to leave to your family? That's the questions that we want to start to break down and really see how it's going to fit. If it doesn't match one of those jobs, then it may not be part of your plan. But if it does match one of those jobs, we can place a piece of it into, you know, that bucket of, if that's where we need to go with it.
14: So the first question is, does it fit into your goals? The second question is really probably the hardest one, is how much risk am I really taking?
15: Yeah, and that's a big part of that, because in an IPO, the thing is that there's a lot of buzz, there's a lot of excitement that starts out with it, and then boom, it hits, and all of a sudden everybody buys it. Then it jumps up, you know, maybe 15-20% in the first day, but then things start to settle in, and you know, a lot of those people that just bought it, made that 20% hit, dump it the next day, and, you know, then the stock drops back down. So you have that instant volatility. So that's creating risk. It's creating a risk that you may not be comfortable with in your portfolio. So when we get calls, and we did with this recent IPO, we got calls about, hey, how do I get into that? How do I participate in that? And those are legitimate questions. I think people need to, you know, really don't kick yourself about asking those questions. I mean, it's something that you want to know. But again, I think if you fall back and start thinking about, all right, what's this money going to do for me? What am I going to try to do with this block of money here that I want to invest in this company? Is it okay if I lose it or if it drops to half that value? So let's say you're putting in $10,000 and it drops to $5,000. Are you okay with that? You may be, but if it's $500,000 and you lose $250 of it, are you okay with that? That's the risk that you want to look at. So again, that I think that the things that you have to focus on is, does it change your income? Does it change the confidence you have in your plan? Does it change whether your spouse feels secure? Does it change how much risk you're taking overall? Those are the questions that really matter.
14: So at the end of the day, it's really not about whether the investment is good or bad. In a way, it's about what role it plays.
15: Exactly. And I think that that's the key part of it. If we know that it can fit into, say, your growth bucket, and you know you're not going to touch that bucket for maybe the next 5 or 10 years, hey, it may be a good spot for it, a good piece of it. So like you said, you know, if you were looking at Facebook, and Facebook jumped up immediately, fell back down to earth, and then took its time getting back up. And now it's one of the best performing stocks and, one of the key leaders in AI and different things like that that's going on out there. So if you knew that you're not going to sell it for the next 10 to 15 years, that can justify a piece of it going in your portfolio. But again, if you're putting it in, let's say you didn't save enough and you've got, maybe 250 that you're counting on for the rest of your life, and that's creating some income for you, then putting a big piece of that in there, to me, is a little dangerous because it's going to throw your risk way off the scale that you might be comfortable with.
14: So it's not unusual for people to think, I've got 10, 15, 20 different mutual funds, so I'm really diversified. But in a lot of cases, you're actually already in the same thing in a lot of cases with all of them.
15: Yeah, and that's a good point. So that, again, with every IPO, and especially this last one, a lot of the mutual fund companies were the people that were lining up to buy the stock. So, you might already have a position in, a mutual fund that has that management behind it that's go ahead and buy the stock and put it in your portfolio, and then you try to buy more of it on the outside of it. Now, all of a sudden, you've got an over-concentration of one particular stock in your portfolio that can really damage your overall retirement goals if something happens to you. So again, folks, I think that's where taking that quiz can really help you to understand where you are. And I'll give you a quick example. We got a quiz back from a person that was listening to the show here just last week, and they actually got 100 on their quiz. So, they're more than good. I don't think they're going to even come in to talk to us, but it gave them clarity as to where they were on their plan. So again, you can text the word plan to 502-273-1188. You're going to get a link. That you click on that link, you'll get access to about 5 or 6 questions, a little quiz. You answer those questions, you put in your email address, and you're going to get an immediate score back from us saying, hey, you're 85, maybe you're 100 like this other fella, or something like that. That tells you you're doing pretty good. But if you're below that 85, maybe you're 65 or 52 or something like that, you probably have a gap or two in your plan that you want to at least look at and find out what you could do a little bit better to close that gap up. So text the word plan to 502-273-1188, get your link and go through that questionnaire, and then you'll know where you sit on your retirement plan score.
14: So again, that's 502-273-1188. We're just getting started on Retirement 360 with Louisville's retirement coach, Alan Mercurio. 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
14: 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Just having a question. There's no cost. But you can also text PLAN to that number, take the short quiz, and kind of get a feel for where you are on that road to retirement. 502-273-1188. I'm Mark Elliott. Glad you're with us. So let's talk about something that keeps a lot of people awake anyway at night, Alan. For many of our listeners, their parents or grandparents retired with a pension. They work for the same company, maybe even the same industry for decades. I've talked with a lot of people that are, especially in Michigan, where they worked for GM. The granddad did. He retired. He's now over 100. And the dad worked at GM. I mean, it just kind of trickles down through the family. So that's not unusual that they kind of stay in that same area. But they work for the same company, same industry, maybe for decades. When they retired, hey, they had a pension check coming in every single month. The company handled the investing. The company managed the risk. All you had to do as a retiree was just cash a check. Right. But for most of us, that world has changed. So let me start there. Alan, if the pension disappeared for so many people, take a minute and explain to our listeners what exactly replaced it. And is it the same? Is it enough?
15: I mean, that's an excellent question, Mark. And for you guys that are listening this morning, what replaced it for most of us is the 401k plan. And the 401k is a powerful savings tool. It helped millions of Americans accumulate money for retirement, and it's done a phenomenal job in helping us do this. But the problem is the 401k was never really designed to be a pension for you. So the pension was built to provide income. Every month you got the same paycheck, just like when you were working, you got a paycheck every month, unless, you know, maybe you got overtime some months, but here you're getting that same paycheck every month with a pension. But the 401k, it's really built to help people accumulate money. So to be able to save that money and to maybe save some taxes while you were saving it. And those are two very different things. We talk about it all the time. We talk about the accumulation phase of life and the distribution phase of life, and people may try to figure out what we're talking about. It just says, we're saving it over here, but now we're distributing it. We're using it. We're taking it out. We're spending it on groceries. We're spending it on house payments and cars and vacations and things that we want to do in retirement. So with the pension, the employer carried all the burden, just like you said, and that's where companies started figuring this out in the mid-60s, late 60s, early 70s, and they started figuring this thing out. And that's when the 401k really started to bubble up and start to, well, actually was, I think it was 1979, I believe.
14: Yeah, 78 is when the 401k started. Really, companies started throwing it in because the idea was 401k was going to supplement your pension. And then employers are like, holy cow, you're retired for 30 years. I don't want to keep paying you. So they ended up, companies kind of slid away from the pension, slid into the 401k. And that was probably 81, 82, 83 is when people, that was kind of became their retirement plan.
15: Yeah, and it created this big shift for companies. The company started realizing, hey, we can get rid of this pension, which is a huge liability on our balance sheet, because we have to keep on making sure this money is in there. And we can shift that burden over to the employee themselves. The worker has to now decide how much they're saving and how they're going to invest it and what risks they're going to take and how's this going to, you know, affect their retirement, how much they're going to withdraw when they take the money out. So now that was a huge shift off of the burden of the company over to the employee themselves. So now we all carry that same responsibility. The problem was is that we weren't trained to do that. As an investor, as a worker in the workforce, we were told we could put money in this 401k. The company's going to give us a match. And we keep contributing, and that's great. We're going to get some tax breaks off of that. But the problem was, most of us didn't know how to invest it. Most of us didn't know what risk we were taking along the way. And then the people that were setting these plans up for us weren't real good teachers about that. They just said, hey, get in it and start putting some money into it. Put 10, 15% of your paycheck in it every month and it'll grow. And it did. So you got it. Now what do you do with it? And that's a big question when people retire, is they have this massive amount of money in a 401k that they've never paid tax on. And now they start saying, okay, now what do I do with it? How do I take income out of it? Do I just start withdrawing it out a little bit every month, or do I set up some kind of a systematic plan, or what happens if the market goes down? And there's a lot of questions there.
14: I think that's really the challenge for the folks like me anyway that don't really understand the financial world, because it can get complicated. I can go to my 401k at work on the website, pull it up. It'll tell me, hey, you might get about, you should get, maybe you'll get, maybe you could get this, right? There's no, not like a pension where you knew exactly what that dollar amount was. So turning that 401k into a paycheck is a completely different skill set and one that we're not really prepared to do it, as you said.
15: Yeah, I think that's the challenge. And when you retire, there's all kinds of other things going through your mind as well. I mean, obviously you're thinking that, okay, where's my paycheck going to come from next month when I, you know, now I'm retired, sitting at home and, or traveling and visiting, watching the grandkids and whatnot, but where's my paycheck going to come from? But now you got all this extra time that you're dealing with. So you got extra time to think about all of this and you start playing with the websites and you see the numbers and you say, well, if I move money over here, it says I'm going to have more money and or I'm going to create more income. Well, maybe that's creating more risk and you don't realize that. So going through a system that's been really perfected over the years is really trying to make sure that we hit all the nails right on the head and everything with when we're talking about retirement planning is a really the best way for you to go. I mean, if you're wondering about how do you actually get started with that, we've set up a system here that you can text the word plan to 502-273-1188. You'll get a link to a quiz. And this quiz is really a short quiz, 5 or 6 questions you're going to answer. And everybody that does it, they get a different answer because you're going to, or a different, you know, result. You're going to answer it different than I'm going to answer it. So you're going to get your number and it's going to tell you if there's some gaps in your plan. It's not going to give you a complete plan. You might get a 63 or something like that as a score. Well, if you're below 85, you probably ought to call and set up a time to talk with a retirement coach. You can do a 15-minute coaching call with us. We can kind of add some additional questions or ask you some additional questions and find out if, you know, you're missing some part of that. And then we can really kind of start to break that down and help you identify where that gap might be. And then you get to decide, do you want to come in and talk to us on an individual basis, maybe go through the planning process with us, which is complimentary. It doesn't cost you anything. Or you can decide, hey, I'm going to take this information and go back to my advisor and ask them the question. So again, text the word plan to 502-273-1188 and get your link today.
14: Yeah, great opportunity for you. And there's no cost to do so. 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That's 502-273-1188. We're talking about really one of the differences from our parents and certainly our grandparents' retirements of they had pensions and we don't. And there's still people that have a pension. Congratulations, you're lucky. Because when you had a pension check, you knew what it was going to be. You knew the amount that was coming in. The 401k, you might have $1 million saved, Alan, but according to Uncle Sam, that $1 million is not all mine, is it?
15: No, it's not. And that's the big problem. And about, I guess it's been probably close to 8 or 10 years ago now, they started coming out with what's called the Roth 401k, which very few people ever took advantage of that. And the Roth 401k was where you could actually choose to put money in after taxes were already taken out of your contribution. So you were putting in an after-tax contribution. And that portion of that would grow tax-free. But for so many of us that are listening, we put money into what's called a traditional 401k, where we still got the tax deduction for it. They took the money out of our pay before taxes were levied against us, and they put that into the 401k. So let's say you're putting $100 in instead of the whole $100 went in instead of $70 after your taxes. So you had that money go into your plan. Now all of that's taxable. So now you're looking at your $1 million balance and then you're thinking, great, I got $1 million. I finally made it to the millionaire club. But did you really? Because you've got it on paper, but really Uncle Sam holds a mortgage on that. He's going to ask you to pay him some amount of taxes when you start taking that money out, depending on what you take out. And that's the thing, is you have some flexibility, especially in your early years of retirement. You can actually, you know, control how much you're taking out. You can control how you're getting taxed on that, how your Social Security is getting taxed, how your Medicare is getting changed, your Medicare premiums getting changed. All of that affects those things. So keep that in mind. And if you don't know what I'm talking about, that's why the coaching call is important or the quiz is important.

0: 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You're going to receive a link. That link's going to lead you to a short quiz. You're going to take the quiz, enter your email address, and you're going to get a response immediately as to what your likely score is for your retirement plan. It's not going to answer all your questions, but it's going to give you an idea as to whether you got some gaps. If you have an 85 score or above, you're probably okay. You probably don't need even to follow up with us. If you're less than 85, you might want to call us and either go through the coaching process or at least have a coaching call with one of our coaches here at Mercurial Wealth Advisors, because then we can start to analyze it a little bit and get a little bit deeper in the weeds with you and find out what kind of gap you actually have in your plan. So again, text the word plan to 502-273-1188 and get your link today.
1: So we're talking today about the paycheck predicament when it comes to retirement. 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They're different. 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
3: ABC News, I'm Brian Clark. Talks getting underway in Switzerland between the U.S., Iran, Qatar, and Pakistan to move towards a permanent agreement. Vice President J.D. Vance at the played Iran Saturday announced.
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1: 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I'm Mark Kelly. Glad you're with us. You know, we've been talking about the fact that retirement has changed. For many Americans, the traditional pension is gone. The 401k became the main retirement savings tool basically in the mid-80s. The 401k started in 1978. The idea was a 401k was going to supplement your pension, and then employers were like, holy cow, these people are living too long. We need to get them off our payroll. Let's go more to the 401k route, and pensions started drifting away. There's still some of us out there that are lucky enough. I'm not one of them, but congratulations if you are to have a pension. That means you're a little bit more ahead of the game than most of us. But the 401k itself is not an income plan like the pension was. We knew what the check would be if we had a pension. So, Alan, in this segment, let's talk about solutions. You know, you've said before that retirees need to stop thinking only like investors trying to grow a nest egg and then start thinking in terms of building a lifetime income plan. What does that mean? How do we go about it?
0: Well, it means that, you know, the retirement plan starts with income. I've said it for years that your lifestyle in retirement, as well as in working years, your lifestyle is dictated by the income that you bring into your personal economy, into your household. So you have to start with income. So it's not about the account balance. It's not about the market. It's not about which fund performed best last year or, you know, any of that. It's about income. The first question is, how much money do you need every month to live the life that you want to live in retirement? That's a fundamental first question that we are going to ask everybody when they come in and go through our discovery process. And we spend a good hour sitting with folks in our Retirement 360 game plan process. At first meeting, we're just talking about, what do you want retirement to look like? How are you going to live 20 years at 2,000 hours a year of freedom from your job? How are you going to use those hours? What's that going to look like? And then once we kind of narrow that down into a few categories, then we start saying, okay, well, how do we create income that's going to support that? And that's the fundamental process that we start off with. Is we want to generate enough income to pay your basic expenses every month so that you know every month that you've got, you know, a certain amount of money coming in that's going to pay, you know, if you still have a house payment, it's going to pay your taxes, it's going to pay your insurance, it's going to satisfy your needs for that. And then we start to say, okay, we got the must-haves. That's the things I just talked about. Now, what's the like-to-haves? I'd like to travel. I'd like to spend time with the grandkids. I'd like to buy an RV. I'd like to do this or whatever. Those are the like-to-haves. And we have to really kind of divide those two and then work on those two categories.
1: So that makes sense. The must-haves, the bills,

0: we have to pay, the like to haves, because we want a retirement to be fulfilling too. We want to be able to do the things we've always dreamed of doing, but you have to have a plan to do that. So at the end of the day, I think you can't fund both of the must haves and the like to haves the same, probably.
1: Right. And it's really important that you distinguish those, because some treat all expenses the same, and you may take too much risk with the money that needs to be dependable. So that's the thing. So your electric bill, you know, doesn't care whether the stock market had a good month or not, or your mortgage does not care whether the market's down this month or not. You still have to pay it. Your healthcare expenses, they don't wait for your portfolio to recover. So those are the must-have things. You must have that number to pay those bills, and that creates that foundation. And we've got an exercise as we go through our process where we talk about the foundation of your house. The foundation of your house in a storm is the last thing to go. So it's got to be the strongest. It's going to hold up the rest of the house, right? So we want to make sure that that foundation is strong, and it's going to be there regardless of what happens, and you're going to be able to count on the foundation. Then the walls have a little bit more structure to them, but they also have a little bit more flexibility to them. So you can pull some out of those to be a little bit different, or you can take a little bit more risk with the money that's in what we consider the walls of the house. And then the roof is usually the stuff that's are the first to go, but it's on the top. So it's going to take the most risk. And that's kind of how we define it when we start setting down and breaking it down for our clients.
0: Yeah. So when you think about the must-haves and the foundation like of a house, that's probably where Social Security comes in. It would be a foundational piece, wouldn't it?
1: Correct. Foundation for our purposes, the Social Security is going to be that. If you do have a pension, that's going to be part of that. Maybe you got some rental income. That could be part of your foundation as well. Of course, rental income is not always guaranteed, so you have to kind of watch that. But if you got an annuity that's creating income, that could be a foundation asset as well. Those are the things that are going to be kind of built in the must-have category or must-have category, because all of those are fairly predictable that you're going to get them every month.
0: So when you think about Social Security, for example, really it depends on your whole plan. So when do you need income? Are you still working? What's your health situation? What's your spouse's benefit? What happens if one spouse passes away? What other income sources do you have? Well, a great way to find out a little bit more about where you are is to go text the word plan to 502-273-1188, 502-273-1188, 5 or 6 questions, and it's going to give you actually a retirement score when you do it, and which is a great opportunity. And as Alan's always said, if you score over 85, you're probably in good shape. Doesn't mean you shouldn't talk with an advisor at Mercurial Wealth Advisors, but you certainly could to get a little more clarity into that. But if you score below 85, you really should pick up the phone and call and say, well, here's what I got. What do you think? And you kind of analyze your whole situation, and maybe the plan gets moved around a little bit. You tweak here or there. Usually it's not blowing things up. It's a little tweak here or there that can make a big difference for you. 502-273-1188. Just to talk with an advisor, or if you want to take the quiz, just text plan to that same number, 502-273-1188. So let's talk about filling that gap, right? We know we need to have the must-haves, if you will, the way you were talking about the must-haves. You got to pay this, this, and this every single month, and that doesn't really change. Then we have the like-to-haves. Well, I'd like to do this. I'd like to take that trip, whatever it is. But if Social Security and pension, if you're lucky enough to have a pension, don't cover the must-have expenses, are there other strategies that might help create other predictable income sources?
1: Yeah, and I think at that point, we start to look at the efficiencies of the accounts that you have. So before we go looking for more income, let's take a look at the current investments and see if we can increase your spendable income from that by maybe reducing unnecessary fees or taxes or inefficiencies in the plan. So, you know, a lot of people have accounts that were set up years ago, and a lot of those accounts have a lot of built-in fees to them that they may not know about, and they just, you know, been going along because that's what they've done for so many years, or that's what their advisors told them to hang on to or whatever. But that could be very inefficient. If we can figure out a way to cut some of that out of there, cut some of the waste out of there, then you might be able to get more income out of the same pile of money or bucket of money without creating any more risk or anything from that. So for other things like certain types of annuities may be appropriate to help create predictable income. So if you don't have an annuity, maybe you create a guaranteed income account from that. But you have to be careful about annuities, because a lot of them are you have to really understand what the annuity does and how they charge their fees and what all of the things behind that and the safety behind the company that's issuing the account and all of those things. So those are all the steps that we take as a retirement planning advisor. You know, we work for our clients to make sure that we're recommending them what's in their best interest and to help them create as much as they possibly can with what they've been able to save over their working years.
0: So I guess to wrap this all up, talking about retirement income, the must-haves, the like-to-haves, and all of that, when someone comes into Mercurial Wealth Advisors and says, you know what, Alan, I don't have this kind of income floor, how do you walk them through building it?
1: Well, we start with the household budget. Now, we don't want to make it real complicated. We want to know what costs are there and what you have to pay every month. So we walk through that and how much does your house cost? How much does your health care cost? What do you spend on your food, your utilities, your insurance, your car, your taxes, basic lifestyle? And once we separate the must-haves and the like-to-haves, and we've got that number identified, then we can really start to say, okay, we're going to assign Social Security to the must-haves. We're going to assign your pension to the must-haves or your annuity income to the must-haves or your rental income to the must-haves. All of that's going to be assigned to that number that you're going to get every month. Cash flow from investments may actually help you start to enjoy some of those like-to-haves, and then you can actually start to enjoy that retirement. So again, let's say that your must-haves are, $7,000 a month, but your predictable income that you get every month is $5,000 a month. We know that we have to create $2,000 a month to satisfy those must-haves. So now we're not guessing. We have a target that we're shooting at. Once we have that target, then we can actually go into how do we start to build that plan out. And then we start looking at your taxes and we look at the timing of your investments as far as how you're taking the money out, which accounts you're actually taking it out of. We look at what happens if you pass away and your spouse is still here and how do we provide for him or her? What about inflation and how does the health care enter into this? We start looking at all of these things. Do you want to leave money to the family or are you trying to spend everything? All of these conversations just have to kind of come back to that general goal of having your money every month pretty predictable and reliable is what we always say, so that you know you've got it coming in, and then you can start to enjoy that lifestyle in retirement and you're not guessing anymore. So if that sounds like something that you'd like to have for yourself, this is what you need to do. You text the word PLAN, P-L-A-N, to 502-273-1188. That's going to get you a link sent back to your cell phone or your computer right away. And you can go through a short quiz, 5 or 6 questions. You're going to answer those questions. And this is very high level, folks. Once you hit submit, you're going to get an immediate score. Maybe it's 65, maybe it's 75, something like that. You're going to get a score. And that's going to tell you whether you have a gap or not. If you're over 85 or like the gentleman that did it this past week got 100 on his score, you probably don't need to call us. But if you're less than 85, you probably want to sit down with one of our retirement coaches and at least find out what that gap is and how that gap is potentially going to affect your retirement long term. So again, text the word PLAN to 502-273-1188. Get your link, then get your score, then follow up with a retirement coaching call.
0: So again, that's 502-273-1188. Back with our final segment of today's Retirement 360 with Louisville's retirement coach, Alan Mercurio of Mercurio Wealth Advisors, right after this.
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0: 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Glad you're with us. I'm Mark Elliott. We're going to finish up with a mailbag, which are always kind of fun. Questions from people around the area. No real topic. We don't know for sure where they're going. But here's the challenge for Alan. He does not know all the things he would need to know to actually give you the complete answer of the question you're asking. So that's why I always think, man, if you really have these questions, why don't you just call and talk to somebody so you can do, they can ask you follow-up questions. You can ask them follow-up questions. We can dig a little deeper. I always think that makes a lot of sense. 502-273-1188, 502-273-1188. Now, these are always kind of fun to go through, I think, these questions, because on the surface is maybe not the real issue underneath. Sometimes the real issue is fear. Sometimes it's confusion. Boy, I don't want to make a mistake. I don't even know where to start. That's what I always think are kind of fun. So here you go. The first question comes from Juanita in Lexington. And Juanita says this, Alan, I'm a single woman in my late 60s with no children. Most retirement advice seems geared toward married couples. My biggest fear is running out of money if I need long-term care someday. What kind of planning should someone in my position be doing differently?
1: Yeah, that's a good question, Juanita. Thanks for sending it in. I think that Juanita is really asking a question that a lot of single retirees have on their mind and just don't say out loud. And the issue typically is not just money. It's who's going to help me if I can't fully help myself. I think that's what we've found over the years, that that's kind of the underlying fear or the question that's really being asked here. For a single woman with no children, it truly has to be more intentional. You need to know, you know, what kind of income that you're getting every month. You need to, you know how long it's going to last, what happens if healthcare or long-term care costs creep up and change your life at some point. But you also need a support plan. Where's that going to come from? I mean, who's the authority to help your financial decisions? Who can speak with the doctors if something happens to you? Who knows where your documents are and what's the next steps in a crisis or something like that? So those are the things that typically happen and could involve powers of attorney, healthcare directives, trust contacts, and, you know, a clear plan on who takes care of paying for the bills if that happens. And for single retirees, often it's more about that income plan, but it's also about making sure you know what's actually happening and who's going to step in to help you if something happens to you. So when we have somebody like this talk to us, one of the things that we start to talk about is that guaranteed income plan, obviously making it predictable and making sure that you have money available for emergencies and you're not too exposed to the market. And, you know, you just really understand how long your money's going to last and all that. But the real pain behind Juanita's question is probably control. And she doesn't want to be alone or confused or financially vulnerable, but that's probably what she fears the most. And you know, so that's where we start talking about support systems and how we can help her develop those.
0: So Juanita, to talk with the team, and it's at the end of the day, when you're single, as Alan said, it's a little different than married couples because I got two checks coming in from Social Security, for example. You have one, and then who's going to be there to help? That's understandably that would be a concern. So it's really not just investment planning. It's building a safety net around the money and around you. If you want to sit down with the team and have a conversation, great. 502-273-1188. Kind of ease some of your stress is the idea. 502-273-1188. 88. Next question, Alan, comes from Andy in Louisville. Alan, my wife and I have a significant portion of our nest egg in my company's stock. I've worked there for 30 years and I've always believed in the company, but having so much of our future tied to one stock is starting to make me a little nervous. How do people typically unwind a large concentrated stock position without taking a massive tax hit?
1: I mean, that's a great question, Andy. And again, thank you for sending that in. Of course, everybody's situation is going to be different, so I'm just going to answer this the best I can. And your situation is really pretty common for somebody that's worked for a company for 30 years. You know, typically, as you said, you know, you have faith in the company, you believe in the company. That's why you've invested so much of your wealth in the company. But now you're starting to realize, hey, maybe this wasn't the best thing for me to do long term for myself, just simply because what happens if the company has, you know, a bad earnings report, for instance, or the industry changes a little bit, or leadership changes, or a major market event, or something like that. I mean, those are all things. And we saw that with a local company here just last year. They had a major incident here, and I'm not going to mention it. Everybody that's here knows which one I'm talking about probably. But, you know, if you have a large portion of your portfolio tied into one company, you do have to start to think about that. But the key is you don't want to sell everything all at once. There are some certain things inside your plan that you might be able to take advantage of. There's this little known tactic called net unrealized appreciation, which basically allows you to pay capital gains tax rates on taking that money out. So you want to make sure that you understand how those rules fit you and whether you want to take advantage of them or not. The bigger point is that you just don't want the tax tail to wag the retirement dog, if that makes sense. Because in so many cases, when you start looking at your retirement plan, that's the first thing that you got to look at is, how much of this money do I actually own? How much does Uncle Sam actually own? But then you want to look a little bit deeper, a couple levels down from that, and say, okay, is there something like the net unrealized appreciation that I can take advantage of, or any kind of special rule that I can take advantage of to maybe pay less in taxes when I start taking this money out because I've invested this way over the years? And there are some things. So that would be the high level stuff I could tell you, Andy. And you're welcome to call the office, set up a time to talk with one of the coaches, and we can kind of walk you through some things individually on your particular stock and all of that. But again, I think you got the right question in your mind. Now you just need some answers, and we can help you get those.
0: Yeah. So, Andy, to call the team at Mercurio Wealth Advisors, 502-273-1188, 502-273-1188. No cost, no obligation, no pressure, no judgment. 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Next question comes from Joan in Louisville. Alan, I'm recently widowed, and I'm just starting to go through all the financial paperwork. My husband always took the lead on this, and I feel completely in the dark. I have statements from multiple accounts, and I don't even know where to start. What is the first step to getting organized and taking control of my financial life? And this was a tough one because Joan, Alan, is dealing with grief and paperwork at the same time.
1: Yeah, and unfortunately, it's not uncommon, because a lot of times we'll have one person out of the marriage come in, and it's not always the guy. Sometimes it's a lady that comes in, and they're the one that takes care of everything. A lot of times they may be what we kind of have tagged as a do-it-yourself, or somebody that likes to mess with the stocks and investments themselves and has a gift for that. And that's fine to do that. There's no problem with that. But in Joan's case, probably maybe her husband was like that, where he kind of took the lead on that part of their financial life, the investment side, and he enjoyed doing that. He enjoyed watching the financial world. He enjoyed watching the markets and making decisions on which in stock to buy into and things like that. I guess my first thing that I would say to Joan is you don't have to solve everything at once. And that's the biggest thing that people get in a hurry. Sometimes the financial world itself can make us feel like we have to have things done. And I'll say this of our office. I mean, sometimes we get, when we have somebody that's passed away and we're trying to help them solve problems, we're sending them an email saying, hey, you know, we got to have this form completed, or we got to get this thing done. Just take a moment, take a breath and breathe and really understand where you are. And then we can start to sit down and help you to sort all this stuff out. You can make a list of every account. You can identify which account, whether it's a taxable account or whether it's a non-taxable account. Find out whose name's on the account, who the beneficiaries are on the account. That's a key thing that we're really talking a lot about these days, is make sure, folks, that you have your beneficiary forms that match your estate planning forms. A lot of times we'll have a trust prepared, or we'll be reviewing a trust, and it'll say one thing, that this is how the person wants their money to go, but the beneficiaries on the account say something different. So you want to make sure that they match and that they align with what your actual goals are. So I guess that would be the biggest thing, is just to take your time and feel free to contact us. Even though we don't manage your accounts, we can help you sort them out if that's something you want or need. And we'd be happy to help in any way we can.
0: So, Joan, again, sorry about the loss, but I think Alan's advice is pretty good. Don't rush. Don't panic. But talking with the team could help you organize. And now you got a better feel for it. You have more clarity into your situation. 502-273-1188. Alan, always a pleasure. I will let you go ahead and remind people how to get to that retirement quiz you've got that you will send them a link for, and we'll just wrap up today's show.
1: All right. So the way you do that, folks, and I hopefully we've said some things that really hit home with you today, and we want to make sure that everybody has an opportunity to see where they are as they move into this stage called retirement. And you can text the word PLAN, P-L-A-N, to 502-273-1188. You're going to receive a link from us immediately. You can click on that link. You're going to answer probably 5 or 6 questions, put in your email address, and we're going to send you immediately your score. That score is going to tell you how you're doing on your retirement plan. And everybody's score is going to be a little bit different because you're going to answer the questions differently. So maybe you get a score of a 63 and you don't know what that means. So when you get that score, if it's anything below an 85, you're probably going to want to reach out to us and schedule at least a 15-minute coaching call with one of our coaches here at Mercurial Wealth Advisors. They can talk you through some of what that means and how you maybe arrived at that score. And then if it gets a little bit deeper and we need to, then we can invite you in to go through our retirement 360 planning process, where we can actually go through the planning process and help you develop a plan and find out exactly where that gap is. So again, text the word PLAN to 502-273-1188. 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
3: From ABC News, I'm Mike Dubusky. Vice President J.D. Vance in Switzerland today for what's being billed as a quadrilateral meeting between the U.S., Iran, Pakistan, and Qatar. It's all aimed at bringing an end to the conflict in Iran. The vice president speaking before that meeting began.
4: The opening of the Strait of Hormuz, the ending of the Iranian nuclear program, all of these things have already been accomplished. The question before us now is, how much more can we accomplish together? Can we turn over a new leaf? Can we change relations in the Middle East permanently?
3: However, Iran said yesterday it was going to close the Strait of Hormuz again following Israel's continued attacks in Lebanon. 126 people have died there since Friday, according to Lebanese officials. ABC News foreign correspondent Tom Sufi Burridge is in Switzerland.
5: Looming over everything right now is the fact that Iran Saturday announced that once again it was shutting the Strait of Hormuz. So even before these much more complicated negotiations begin on the future of Iran's nuclear program, that memorandum of understanding signed by President Trump less than 4 days ago appears to be at risk of falling apart.
3: President Trump told Fox News this morning that he's communicated with Iranian officials about the Strait, apparently telling those officials, if you close it, you won't have a country. There is a travel rush on this weekend as the country celebrates Father's Day. ABC's Andrew Dimbert is at Newark Liberty International Airport in New Jersey.
6: The TSA expects to screen more than 3 million people to pass through security checkpoints today, a level that would rival Thanksgiving. The crush of travelers has been building all weekend. The TSA says it screened just under 3 million people Thursday, followed by another nearly 3 million Friday, and heavy volumes Saturday as Americans took advantage of the Juneteenth holiday weekend.
3: Authorities in New York City say a man died after apparently falling from a high area during a concert last night. Police say they're still investigating how that incident unfolded. You're listening to ABC News.
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21: I worked in the business with him for about 2 years, and then we got pregnant. Started a family, had kids. So I've been staying at home with the kids for the past 17 years. Since then, he's controlled everything. He doesn't let me have access to any kind of account. I know nothing. He doesn't let me have access to anything. I get an allowance on the credit card once a month. Once that allowance cuts off, it's done for the month, and I have to wait for the next month to have money again. That allowance is supposed to cover my gas, everything for the kids, food, stuff like that. It's not a very generous amount.
22: How long has that been going on?
21: Oh, that's been going on the better part of the 17 years, pretty much.
22: Why have you tolerated it for 17 years?
21: Because I'm an idiot. I was scared. I've been scared.
22: What are you scared of? Him?
21: I'm scared of him. Yeah. And I'm scared, like, anytime I go up against him, he punishes me by, like, taking stuff away or making my life even harder. Anyway, I have no access to anything. He gets a text message, even with the credit card.
22: How long has he been hitting you?
21: He doesn't hit me. It's all verbal. He doesn't hit me at all. It's just verbal and financial. Mm-hmm.
22: Where is your family?
21: Message. They're all gone. I don't have anybody. And he has parents locally that will stop at nothing to help him.
22: Wait a minute. I don't care about him anymore. So your mom and dad are gone?
21: Yes. They've been gone for 20 years.
22: Your siblings are gone?
21: My sister, yes. She committed suicide. I have one sister, but she basically not anyone that could give me any support. She's an alcoholic and not in a good place.
1: Do you have kids, Kim?
22: Yeah.
21: I do. I have two kids, twins, boys.
22: Well, how old are they?
21: They're 17. Mm. But this gets worse. So anyway, I recently found out he's having an affair.
22: Shocking.
21: He's secretly behind my back. Mm. Yeah, right. Secretly behind my back, he's in the process of opening a second location of our business with her, so she has somewhere to work. He doesn't know that I know any of this information yet. He recently went to the bank to get a new business loan to open this shop. I don't know how that's going to play into, like, debt. You know, like, is he opening this shop and making it look like he has more debt and, you know, wanting to divorce me? I did see that he had reached out about looking to get a divorce with an attorney. His father is his accountant, and him and his father hide everything. Basically, they make it look like the business is a loss every year, but every single thing that he buys, right down to his ED medication, goes on a business card. So he's paying for everything with business expenses, but then claiming that he doesn't make anything. And like I said, his dad and him hide all of this. So right now I'm in the house with him. He doesn't know that I know that he's having the affair or starting a new business. I don't know what to do. I don't have any funds to get an attorney. In fact, he's laughed at me before in the past when I've brought up divorce, and he laughed in my face and told me that I don't have access to money and that I could never fight him because I can't afford an attorney. And he's right. So I don't know what to do right now. I have so many legal questions to ask.
22: Yeah.
21: And I don't know what to do.
22: Let's first establish that he's full of crap, okay? You have access to all kinds of money once your attorney shuts him down and takes half of what is in the accounts. And then Maryland, they'll do that fairly quickly. And so, you know, if you get half of everything that's in his accounts, you got plenty of money for an attorney to fight him for years. And so he's bluffing, or he's an idiot and doesn't know what he's talking about, or both. But he's just got you, buffaloed is what we would call it. Got you cowed. And you believe that he is stronger and smarter than he is, and he's not.
21: Right.
22: He's not that bright. He's not that smart, and he doesn't have the law on his side. So, yeah, you do need an attorney, and you do need to leave as soon as you possibly can, and you do need to load the kids up and take them with you. But we just got to figure out where you're going to go. Are you going to go to a domestic violence shelter? Are you going to call your church, talk to your pastor? And then you get on the phone once you get out of there and find some find some legal counsel that will take on this guy. And because legal counsel can get paid, they just got to get paid out of those accounts that he has control of. And it's very possible, very easy. Now, you can't give him a $10,000 deposit up front because you don't have $10,000. Okay. But you can explain to him what's going on here. And some good divorce attorney would kind of think this is going to be fun.
21: Right.
22: They're going to mop the floor with him.
21: I know there's a good local attorney I've called. I have an appointment with her, but it's her first available appointment. It's not until August the 18th.
22: Well, call her up and tell her you have a toxic, abusive situation, and you need to move the attorney. You need to get an appointment sooner.
21: I've told them that. That's the first they have. I've tried a couple times. They did put me on a waiting list.
22: Well, then call another attorney. And call another attorney.
21: Okay.
22: You have to be done letting other people set the agenda in your life. An attorney that can't see me till August might not be my attorney. A guy who won't give me any money might not be my husband. A guy who has an affair, probably not going to be my husband. The accountant who's his father and is committing fraud to avoid taxes might go to jail.
21: Right.
22: I mean, by the way, tax fraud is criminal.
21: Right.
22: So what you're describing there not only doesn't survive an audit, but if the IRS proves it's intentional, then all players might go to jail, the accountant's father and the moron husband. And so, you know, maybe he to the IRS and say, hey, you've got some players over here y'all ought to check out.
21: Am I correct in my thought that he's not legally allowed to be putting all this stuff on business expense? Like, I mean,
22: that's what I'm talking about.
21: Everything.
22: That's what I'm talking about.
21: I mean, that's not legal, right?
22: No, it's not. And at a minimum, it doesn't survive an audit. And a maximum, it could be criminal.
1: And depending if if they're hiding income and revenue from the company so they don't pay taxes.
22: That's criminal.
21: Mm-hmm. Right.
22: Yeah, there's tax avoidance and then there's tax fraud. There's two different things, okay? So anyway, but that's not the issue here. You know, that just is one more notch in the belt that says this is a bad guy. It doesn't really affect you because you're not going to be there anymore.
21: Right.
22: So, yeah, are you involved in a church at all?
21: I am not.
22: Okay. All right, hang on. I'm going to have Christian pick up, and we're going to hook you up with one of our financial coaches in the area and get you plugged in with a good church and get you plugged in with some good attorneys and see if we can't get you out of there pretty quick. Because this is done.
1: Terrible. I'm so sorry,
22: Kim. It's a horrible situation. What you've described is not something anyone should stay in.

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0: John is in Minneapolis. Hi, John. How are you?
8: I'm doing good. How about yourself?
0: Better than I deserve. What's up?
8: Well, I wanted to kind of pick your brain on my situation. So I am debating filing bankruptcy, getting a secured credit card to potentially buy my first house in 2 years. Right around COVID, I got myself into about $12,000 worth of debt. and I could pay $1,500, file Chapter 7, and start saving now. It is relevant to say that I got a better job since then. I now make anywhere between 10 and 25K a month. But I also have a girlfriend.
0: You make 10 to 25K a month, and you're worried about $12,000 in debt?
8: Yeah.
0: You realize how lame that sounds?
8: I know. Yeah, but I'm also taxed at a heavier rate because it's considered
0: commission. Whoopee! You make $25,000 a month. You could have lived on 12 and paid off 12 in 1 month.
8: So you don't think it's worth it to save the money?
0: Oh, I think it's asinine. You make so much money. Go pay your bill,
8: dude. It's up and down, Dave.
0: Well, between 10 and 25, cry me a river.
9: $120,000
0: to $250,000.
9: John, you got $12,000. Of debt. That's it.
0: You didn't call me with $1.2 million in debt.
8: Right. I guess it does sound silly.
0: Yeah. Okay. So let me back up three steps. Okay. This income is very new, isn't it?
8: Yes.
0: Yeah. And that's why you haven't done the calculation I just did. Okay, so if you make $10,000 a month, that's $120,000 a year. If you make $25,000 a month, that's $300,000 a year. So you're making $100,500 to $300,000 somewhere in there in the coming months. But your brain has not caught up with that math yet because you've never made that before. And you certainly hadn't made it lately.
8: Right. And, well, I'm also my girlfriend has good credit, and I'm trying to get mine back on track, but I have to take care of this debt first.
9: Well, the bankruptcy won't help that, John.
0: Bankruptcy puts you out of the house business for 2 to 3 years. And by the way, they're not going to let you file Chapter 7. There's a means test when you go to file a Chapter 7, which wipes all the credit card debt out. And the means test says, looking at your income, do you have the ability to pay this back? And the judge is going to go, uh-huh. And they're going to throw you into a Chapter 13 for 5 years. So your plan's not going to work, even if I would go along with it. I'm not going to go along with it because it's not good for you. So what would be much better is, so you were making nothing before, hardly. I mean, you must have had no income, not had a low income before, did you?
8: Like $6,000 to $8,000 a month. Yeah, wasn't that much.
0: Well, that's more than I was thinking.
9: Not bad, John. What's your lifestyle like? I don't understand.
0: What are you doing with all this money?
9: If you don't have a house, how much is your rent?
8: My rent is only $900. I had a repossession of a vehicle, and I've since cleared off a lot of my debt, but I still have this chunk hanging. And I went down. I bought two used cheap cars that we got in on trade at the dealership, so I had good deals on. And so I haven't planned on, that's what I kind of do, is just plan on keep paying cash for vehicles. But my girlfriend, I want to upgrade her vehicle, and I'm also helping her wipe out her credit card.
0: No.
9: John, you're talking about filing for bankruptcy and upgrading your girlfriend's vehicle in one sentence. No. I think your priorities are all over the place. Do you feel that? Do you feel chaotic?
0: Do you sell cars for a living?
8: I'm a finance manager at a Ford dealership.
0: Okay. I thought so. Okay. All right. So let's slow down a little bit. All right. Girlfriend has started to become, in this conversation, high maintenance. She wants a car. She wants a house. She
8: doesn't want a car, but she gets nothing.
0: Until you get your grown-up life straightened out, honey. You got to get your grown-up life straightened out, and you don't be buying cars for people you aren't married to and buying houses with people you're not married to. And you certainly don't do that to make them happy, because they're not worth being married to if that's what makes them happy. So, warning, okay? So, So we're going to set her aside and let her have her little life while we date her, and we're going to look at John. Now, John makes $6,000 to $8,000 to $10,000 to $25,000 a month. So I want John to sit down and say, do the math. You know how to do math. You're a finance manager, for God's sakes. Sit down and do the math and say, okay, where is my $10,000 going? Where is my $12,000 going? where is my $8,000 going, and then make it behave. I want you to buy food, shelter, clothes. You have $900 rent. Very good. Okay. Pay the cars off. Any car that is in your name needs to get paid off or sold, and you need to clear these debts. Now, then, as you know, you're sitting in the chair looking at credit reports every day. Credit reports age out. Anything that is not a bankruptcy stays on 7 years, but approximately 3 to 4 years out, an old repo, an old defaulted credit card that has now been paid off and made good, an old repo that has been cleared up and made good, the deficit has been negotiated out, all of that that's 3 or 4 years old hardly counts against you anymore. It might bump your credit score, but you can go get a house. But you need to put these things all paid off, all cleared, so you can get the credit report clock ticking, because when they tick off 7 years, they will all disappear. But right. Chapter 7 bankruptcy is 10 years, though, my friend. It stays on there 10 years. And when you have them fill out an application in your office at Ford to get a Ford Motor Credit loan, it doesn't say if you file bankruptcy, it doesn't show up on your credit report. It says, have you ever filed bankruptcy? That, and if you right. say, and if you say no and you have, that's fraud. So the answer is you've, for the rest of your life, you have to say, I filed bankruptcy while I was making $15,000 a month and I had $12,000 worth of debt. That would be stupid. You don't want to do that.
9: I'm at a loss for words. That doesn't
0: really?
9: Happen ever. I'm just confused. I just can't get in his brain. I'm not sure. I don't understand his logic. No, maybe.
0: She wants a nice car. She wants a nice house. And he wants to impress
9: her. But that has nothing to do with him filing bankruptcy. I mean, like, I just don't
0: understand. He thinks it's the shortest way to get there.
9: Of all of it, though, I don't. It just makes no sense. So, yeah, John, I would make it a goal. Live on $4,000 a month. It's plenty with your rent, lights, cell phone insurance. And throw $6,000 this month at the debt, and the next month the same. You're completely debt-free. Get an emergency fund, and I would work on John. There's a lot of you said she wants a new car. It's like, no, she doesn't want to. I want. There's a lot of ego in all of this. I would do some work on John if I were you, John. I would. I'd get to the bottom of what some of this that you're grasping at. You're grasping at a reality that's not there, and it's. And it's so interesting to hear you talk about it, because I don't know. I don't get it. I'm at a loss. I am at a loss.
0: Yeah.
9: And I think our audience is too. Everyone just, we all just kept looking at each other. Like, no. I don't get it. I don't know.
0: Well, it's.
9: And because bankruptcy is the most extreme. I think that's it too. Bankruptcy is the most extreme. I think if he called and was like, I don't know, I'm thinking about doing debt collections and letting it go, you know, letting it go to be bad debt and be sold and try to negotiate it. Like, even that, I'm like, okay, that's not a smart thing. But bankruptcy, I'm like, that's just the most one of the most extreme things that you can do to yourself financially.
0: But somebody on TikTok told him that in 2 years he can get a house if he has no debt starting today. And the best way to get rid of the debt is bankruptcy.
9: Yeah.
0: And
9: yeah.
0: All of that, of course, was TikTok law, which isn't real law and isn't how bankruptcy really works. There's a means test.
9: You were very empathetic
0: when you go
9: John.
0: In. When you go in, I'm not.
9: You were,
0: I'm just
9: though.
0: I'm just trying
9: you
0: to
9: were,
0: help.
9: That...
0: I'm just trying to make sure he hears me. That's all,
9: John.
0: That's,
9: we are for you. We are for you.
0: We want you to win.
9: Yeah, I don't want that to be shameful.
0: We're
9: probably
0: just confused
9: shameful.
0: By you.

Hey, George Camel here. A few years ago, someone stole my identity. And let me tell you, that is not a quick fix. It takes hours on the phone, piles of paperwork, and a whole lot of stress trying to untangle the mess. And even after that, there's this nagging paranoia because your information is already out there. And the truth is, you can do all the right things.

0: from the Vice President about the more pressing issues at hand, namely reopening the Strait of Hormuz and also securing a ceasefire in Lebanon.
1: ABC's Tom Sufi Burridge. Yesterday, Iran said it's closing the Strait of Hormuz because of Israel's continued bombing of Lebanon. U.S. CENTCOM refutes the strait is closed. And a man was apparently killed after falling from a high area at Madison Square Garden last night. Police are now investigating the incident. This is ABC News.
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1: Today's question comes from Max in Ohio. I am a 70-year-old retiree. 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I would like to lease a car for 3 years and then give it back and repeat the process every 3 years. At our age, I don't want to worry about paying for car maintenance. 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
0: Leasing a car does not get rid of maintenance. You're still responsible for the maintenance. You're thinking because you're driving a newer car, you're not going to have any.
1: You said paying for maintenance is the. Yeah. I wonder if the
0: maintenance is not included in a lease.
1: If the warranty for.
0: Well, the warranty would be on the new car, whether you bought it in cash or whether you leased it. And the quality of the car not needing as much maintenance might be what he's referring to. I want to drive a nice car so I don't have to worry about
1: it. Well, he just said not worrying about paying for car maintenance. Yeah. Paying for.
0: Well, you do pay for car maintenance, but he don't have to pay for it if there's not much. Like a brand new car, you don't have a lot of maintenance on it.
1: Yeah, that's true. Yeah,
0: so that's what I'm thinking he's thinking about. I want to drive a nice car that doesn't require a lot of maintenance. Okay. If that's what you're saying, it's ridiculous to do it the way you're talking about. You should just buy the car and go buy a brand new car. It sounds like you're a multimillionaire. If you're a multimillionaire and you want to go buy a $100,000 car, go buy a car. Just write a check. And then 3 years later, if you feel like that car is getting old, then write another check, get you another one. And you're going to take a loss on that car, but you're going to take a bigger loss if you lease it. Because 100% of the loss in value is built into the lease. So whatever you would lose by buying a new car and trading it every 3 years,
1: you're paying for it in the lease.
0: You're going to lose more than that by leasing because the lease covers at least that plus a profit. Plus a cost of capital.
1: And the interest, yeah.
0: So your theory breaks down. And if you think that leased cars have less maintenance than cars that are paid for, that are the same exact car, they don't. And there is no lease maintenance program. Now, you could rent one at Hertz, and Hertz will keep it, but that would be, like, super expensive, right? If you want to go over at Hertz or Dollar Rent a Car and rent you a car the whole time, they'll maintain their car. But you're going to pay through the nose for that, obviously, and that's not what you're talking about. So I'm thinking that what he's talking about is that a nicer car doesn't require as much maintenance.
1: And if I get a new car every 3 years, I'm not going to have as much.
0: And I don't have to worry about it. And if you can afford to do that and you want to do that, I don't have a problem with that at all. It's just you're losing a lot of money, and the first 3 years is when a car loses its most value. Because cars lose 70% of their value in the first 5 years. And so a $100,000 car becomes a $30,000 car in 5 years. And so that's burning cash. But if you got a lot of money, you can afford to do that. Okay. I just bought a brand new Ford Bronco Raptor package. Okay. But I can afford for the thing to be worth nothing in a few years. I can afford for that. It's not going to affect my life. I've got enough margin. And if that's you got enough margin and you want to do this, I'm fine with that.
1: Mm-hmm.
0: You know, that's why you've worked. But don't
1: lease it.
0: Don't lease it. No. Horrible. Did I mention it's horrible? Rachel is in Huntsville. Hey, Rachel, what's up?
2: Hey, Dave. Okay, so I am newly married, and we are in the process of blending a family of five and getting a mortgage, taking care of a rental property, getting it set up to be rented, and still on baby step two. So right now, my question is...
0: Wait a minute. Rental property. One of you that had the house that's going to become a rental property used to be your house?
2: Yes.
0: Why don't you just sell it?
2: So that could be a possibility.
0: Yeah, it is a possibility. Clear up all your debt.
2: So it's a tiny home, and it probably wouldn't clear up all the debt. It might bring $130,000. So the house that we're in now, it was a fully remodel, so I have to refinance it because I have a HELOC on it, a personal loan, and the original $60,000 mortgage. So
0: yeah, but if you sell, how much other debt do y'all have other than what you just mentioned?
2: I have it all out. So like $9,000 in credit cards, $7,000 mm-hmm. in student loans, an $18,000 car.
0: Okay. And that's not, and then on the house, you've got a first mortgage. It's how
2: 170.
0: Much? 170. And the HELOC is how much?
2: The first mortgage is 60.
0: I'm sorry, 60. And the HELOC is how much?
2: 88. And a $15,000 personal loan. So 170 total is what
0: the personal loan is on the house.
2: Yeah, it was just I needed extra. I didn't want or didn't have it in the HELOC.
0: 75, 150. So 200K. What's the house worth?
2: 235.
0: Woo! Okay, you maxed this thing out, didn't you? All right, and the tiny house that's worth 130. What's owed on it?
2: Nothing.
0: Oh, perfect. Sell it. Clear up 9, 7, 18, 15, and then refinance the 60 and the 88 on a 15-year fixed.
2: Okay. I mean, my husband is really wanting the rental income. And
0: I don't
2: already
0: care.
2: Has someone.
0: That's stupid. Yeah. We're going to borrow on your home, your $235,000 house, to buy a tiny house for rental income. Gross.
2: Yeah.
0: No.
2: Yeah.
0: And it's effectively what we're talking about.
2: My original question was, you know, like right now with the mortgage, was I going to do a 15 or a 30? And I wanted, you
0: you're
2: know,
0: going to do a 15 because you're going to get rid of all this stinking debt.
2: Yeah.
0: When you only got 60 and 88, you know, you only got 60 and 88, and that's your only debts, and you refinance those on a 15-year fixed right now, you're talking about 5.5 or so.
1: Which is pretty wild, Rachel, yeah.
0: 5.75. You're going to be in great shape. You're going to have no payments anywhere. You paid off your car, your student loan, your credit card, your $15,000, and woo, we're free. We don't trade
2: even
0: a tiny house
2: tiny
0: rental.
2: Home may only bring $130.
0: I know, but you owe nothing on it, right?
2: Right.
0: Okay, so 130 in my hand will pay off 15, 9, 8, or,
1: 9, 7, 18.
0: You can even pay off a bunch of the HELOC. Pay down the HELOC.
2: So don't even do a refi of a mortgage.
0: I think you could pay off the HELOC and everything else and only have your first mortgage.
2: Yeah, with $60,000. That's
0: What's the interest rate on the 60?
2: 7.5.
0: A little rough, yeah.
2: And the ones that I'm looking at right now to do the refi of the house HELOC and personal loan, the 15-year is 6.625 and $1,700 a month.
0: Yeah, yeah. I wouldn't do that. I'd sell the tiny house and be debt free with $60,000 owed on my home.
1: And then the thing
0: and
1: is,
0: be
1: Rachel,
0: 100% free. Get on a budget with your new husband. The two of you throw your incomes in together and let's go get rich.
1: Yes, and then if you guys want to buy a tiny home and rent it out in a few years,
0: no,
1: you can
0: you
1: do
0: don't.
1: That. Well, if they want to, some
0: you
1: people
0: don't want to.
1: Dave doesn't want to. Rachel may
0: Gross.
1: Want to. You, Rachel, you may want to.
2: Yeah, well,
1: but if y'all do, just do it with cash. This is your ticket out.
0: A tiny home has a tiny market.
2: Yeah.
0: Nobody wants it.
2: Yep.
0: That's why it's just a fad. Yeah. No. If you get $130 for that thing and clean up all of this,
1: yes,
0: this is
1: your ticket.
0: Definitely what you want to do.
1: Mm-hmm.
0: And then you ask yourself, would I take a loan out on my home that has a $60,000 mortgage to buy a tiny home to rent? The answer would always be no. And effectively, if you don't sell it and do all this, it's the same thing.

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9: All right, here's a technique that will help you. It's helped me a lot. Make decisions like our last caller's facing. And it's one of the reasons you will hear me be so incredulous and so quick and harsh to judge on something, because it's the technique I'm using. I'll just share it with you. Inside baseball. Okay, here we go. It's called a sunk cost analysis. A sunk cost analysis is simply this. You don't make decisions based on how you got here. You make decisions, that's the sunk cost. You make decisions based on where we're going. So 5 years from today, what do you want your life to look like? Not 5 years ago, all these things happened. You don't do your analysis based on all the trauma or the bad decisions or the what you thought was a good decision, but now that you're married, it's not a good decision anymore because you wouldn't do that if you were married. And all that kind of stuff. So all that matters now is we're getting married and we're moving forward together. She's got some kids. She has a house. I have a tiny house. Okay? That's all that matters. How we got here or what my little dream was prior to this doesn't matter anymore. The way you can determine what's going to put me in the best shape 5 years from today is to reverse engineer where you are. Okay? And you ask yourself the question, if I had that pile of money in the middle of my kitchen table, would I buy that item? You can do that with anything.
10: Mm-hmm.
9: You can look up, like, you know, there's an old joke that says there's two great days of owning a boat, the day you buy it and the day you sell it, right? Which means that usually by the time people get rid of a boat, they're sick of their boat. Now, I'm a boat person. I've got a couple of boats, and I'm not sick of them at all. They're excellent boats. They're Mastercrafts, world's best ski boat. There's an advertisement for you. And, you know, but I'm not sick of them. And so, but I do know what they're worth. And if I look down on the dock at that boat and I say, that boat, that's not true. I won't use real numbers, but let's just say that boat's worth $40,000. Okay. And if I had $40,000 in the middle of the table, kitchen table, and I didn't own that boat, would I go buy that boat today? If the answer is no way, then sell the boat. Because you'd rather have the $40,000 than the boat. That's the reverse engineering of it, okay? So if you look up at her situation and you say, I can rent out my tiny $130,000 tiny house for $500 a month. Meanwhile, I can pay payments on $9,000 worth of credit card debt, $7,000 worth of student loans, $18,000 worth of car, $15,000 worth of personal loan, and $88,000 worth of HELOC. Those payments are going to be a lot more than the rent that tiny house will bring in, and that tiny house being sold will clear up all of those payments. So the way you would reverse engineer that and say, if I didn't own this tiny house and the only way I could buy it would be to borrow 88 on a HELOC, 15 on a personal loan, 9 on a credit card, 7 on a student loan, and 18 on my car to go buy this tiny house, would I go buy this tiny house by doing it that way? And the answer is hell no. Not even close. You wouldn't even think about doing that, you know? Not even close. You know, no way would you trade a $500 rental income for getting rid of all those payments. Ever. No way. Doesn't make sense. And so that's why it's instantaneous for me to give that answer. But all I did was I just reverse engineered it. Is if you didn't own it and you had $130,000 sitting in the middle of the kitchen table and you could either pay off all of this debt with it or you could go buy a tiny house. Well, no one in their right mind would go buy the tiny house. It's a ludicrous mathematical equation. Not even close. And it doesn't matter how we got here. That's where we are.
10: Mm-hmm.
9: So you reverse engineer it and you ask yourself, would I do that? No, I would not do that. It'd be asinine to do that. I'm not doing that. And so that's why we can answer her with such force so quickly. And you can do that for yourself anytime. You say, okay, I've got money in a stock. My grandpa gave me a stock. Well, I don't care. I don't care where you got it. You have Exxon stock and you have $400,000 in Exxon stock. I don't know anything about Exxon. I've not looked at it lately. I don't know what the stock is. I'm not making a judgment about Exxon one way or the other. But you just ask yourself, if I had $400,000 in the middle of the kitchen table, would I go buy Exxon stock? Probably not, because you were not well diversified, but you just got it from your grandpa, and it's not like it's his family Bible. It's stock. It's not got an emotion tied to it. And so if you wouldn't go buy it again with that same amount of money, then don't keep it. And if you do that, if you practice that exercise, you can make decisions on whether to buy an investment, whether to keep an investment, whether to buy an item, whether to keep an item, instantaneously. It's the same part of your brain that says, I'm going to throw all this stuff away because I'd rather have a clean closet. It's the exact same part of your brain that you're using.
10: It's the clutter out. Yep.
9: It's a declutter. It's a cleansing process. And you say, would I do it again if I hadn't already done it? No. Then undo it and sell the car. Sell the boat. Sell the Exxon stock. Sell the tiny house. Whatever it is. But if you go, oh, no, I think in the next 5 years, the best possible investment on the planet is a tiny house bringing $500 in rent on a $130,000 investment, which, by the way, sucks as an ROI. But if you really believe that's the best thing, then you should keep it. But you can't possibly believe that. Okay. Not. All right. Katie is with us in Portland, Oregon. Hey, Katie, what's up?
11: Hi. Thank you guys so much for taking my call.
9: Sure. How can we help?
11: Okay. My husband and I, this week, just combined our finances.
9: This week?
11: This week. It's brand new.
9: Okay. How long y'all been married?
11: We've been married for 3 years.
9: How many?
11: Three.
9: 3 years. Okay, good. Okay.
11: Yes. We've been together for 8.5 years. And that entire time, it was made very, very clear that we were never going to be combining finances. The reason for that being, he had a previous marriage and through a bunch of different things ended up having to go bankrupt and has a lot of trauma where finances are concerned. And so I never expected to be combining finances with him, even though it was something I really wanted. But because of our debt and just our situation, he did come to me and finally said, hey, okay, I guess this is something we can try.
9: Because wow, it was something good I was for pushing him. For. Good. That was hard for him.
11: It was incredibly hard for him. And it happened immediately after a big moment of conflict. And so I just think there was a lot of trust.
9: A lot of humility.
11: So
9: good for him.
11: He's a great man. I had been sending him videos of your guys' for a little while. So that may have helped. But yeah, so my question really just boils down to, we've been sitting down trying to figure out how to restructure, how to combine, how to do this smoothly.
9: Oh, it's messy, isn't it?
11: It is.
9: It's and a very, and it very brings stressed. Up all the emotions every time you look at a number.
11: And every time I look at him, he looks like he's going to puke, and I feel so bad.
9: Just give him a hug.
11: I hug him all
9: and the remind time. And remind him that you think he's a great man. This, let me just tell you, this is a hard thing you're doing.
11: Okay.
9: But it's worth it. If it is strenuous and it's causing your stomach to come up in your throat, both of you, that means you're good human beings. You're facing awkwardness to get a better future.
11: Well, we were gifted Financial Peace University by our neighbors who have become our very best friends. And they are the biggest fans of you guys, and they believe so much in your process.
9: Let me tell you what. I'm big fans of you and your husband.
11: Hey.
9: And I want. I think the way you've approached this conversation and his humility and what he's doing, is not going to mean it's going to be easy. Mm-hmm. I only promise you that it will get easier. When we combined our finances, I almost puked every night because I was used to being in complete control. And I no longer was. I was now accountable. If you want to win with money in 2026, you can't keep living normal. Normal's broke. 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
12: From ABC News, I'm Mike Dubusky. Vice President J.D. Vance has been meeting with Iranian officials in Switzerland in talks aimed at bringing an end to the conflict there. That's despite Israel's recent strikes on Lebanon, which caused Iran to announce the closure of the Strait of Hormuz yesterday. American military officials say the strait remains open. Vance, speaking ahead of this meeting:
13: "What the president has asked us to do is turn over a new leaf, to transform our relationship with the people of Iran and to extend an outstretched hand that says to the people of Iran that if your leadership is willing to give up being a driver of regional instability, if they are willing to give up nuclear weapons ambitions for the long term, then the United States is willing to fundamentally transform our relationship with that country."
12: However, Susan Rice, who helped craft President Obama's nuclear deal, told ABC's This Week that Iran is now better positioned for the long term.
14: "It was obvious for decades that the only way to resolve this problem is through diplomacy. And now we're back to diplomacy with a far weaker hand. Yes, their military has been degraded, but Iran has now figured out they can use the Strait of Hormuz to hold us and the global economy hostage anytime they want."
12: The entire town of Eureka, Utah is under evacuation orders right now as a major wildfire burns through more than 13,000 acres.
15: Fire crews are on the ground, but so far the fire is 0% contained. Investigators are looking into how the fire started, but they say they believe it was human caused.
12: ABC's Stephanie Ramos. Meanwhile, a shelter-in-place order was lifted for another Utah blaze, the Bonneville Fire, overnight. That's churned through nearly 400 acres and is also 0% contained at this point. And three people were killed overnight in Bowie, Maryland, when a single-engine aircraft crashed into a wooded area near a park. Authorities believe the plane may have been doing a training flight. 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Hot summer day.
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9: Welcome back to the Ramsey Show in the Fairwinds Credit Union Studio. Andrew is with us in Philadelphia. Hi, Andrew. How are you?
19: Hey, Dave. Hey, Rachel. It's good to talk to you guys today.
9: You too. How can we help?
19: So I would like to pick your brain on this question I'm having with myself, and that is to should I leave my current stable job to pursue going back to school for the a more fulfilling job?
9: Okay. What would you be going to school for?
19: So I would like to go back to school to become a marriage and family therapist.
9: Okay. So do you have your undergrad already done?
19: Yes.
9: So you'd have to finish your master's so that you can get licensed and do your practicums.
20: Yes. How long is that? Is that a 2-year?
9: Two-year.
19: Yeah, it's usually a 2-year program. Mm-hmm.
9: Yeah. And it costs what?
19: It's cost $34,000, and then I did a little bit of research, kind of on it. So I'm a veteran, and I have 100% disability, and then I looked into they have a Vet Center scholarship program, which will pay for 100% of the tuition. I think they give you like a $1,300 a month, living expense. Mm-hmm. Yeah. The only catch to it all is that I would have to, basically at the whim of the VA for 6 years to go wherever they need me.
9: Oh, no, I'm not doing that.
19: No?
9: No. Okay. No. Because the VA is going to pay you half a marketplace. A marriage and family therapist can make 100 to 100 and a half. You're not going to make that at the VA. You're not going to make 60 with the VA.
19: Okay.
9: So it's not worth that. $34,000 out of pocket, I'd rather do. So do you have any money saved?
19: So I'm on baby step two right now. I got about, I would say, probably like $13,000 left to go, $1,800 on a credit card and $11,000 in my original student loans.
9: Okay. So by marriage and family therapist, you mean you would be like opening a practice, charging people an hourly rate to sit down and help them with their issues?
19: That would be the end goal if I did that scholarship program.
9: Oh, I would not do the scholarship program. I've already established that.
20: What are you doing now?
9: The six-year trade's not worth it.
20: What are you doing now and what are you making?
19: Right now, I'm a utility locator for a construction company. I'm making about $35,000 to $45,000 a year.
20: Okay.
9: Okay. So if you, but the military has a program that you don't have to go to work for the military, that's just part of your GI Bill. And they'll pay you a stipend plus a bunch of your tuition with no requirement to go to work for the VA.
19: So I've used my GI Bill.
9: You already have used it?
19: Yeah, I've used the full 36 months.
9: Oh, okay.
19: Yeah.
9: What was that used on?
19: That was for my undergrad.
9: Your undergrad
19: in psychology.
9: Okay, mm-hmm. Cool. So you've been pursuing this for a while. Okay.
19: Yeah, it's kind of been a big thing for me since I got out of the military myself.
20: Mm-hmm.
9: And how much do you receive in disability income?
19: It's about $3,900 a month.
9: So call that $4,000 a month, plus you make $30,000, right?
19: Yes.
9: Okay, so we're talking about an $80,000 income.
19: Yeah, I would say about that.
9: Okay. All right, and you sound like the words you're using, you're single.
19: I have a girlfriend. I am divorced, though, and I have two kids.
9: But, I mean, you don't have two incomes and all that, so you got a girlfriend. Okay.
19: No.
9: Yeah. All right.
20: I'm wondering, Andrew, if you can do some of this while you work full time and do night classes. I've known one or two people that have done that, and seeing if you can work your way through. It may take you a little bit longer, but to keep the income going, so you could somewhat cash flow it. It may not be next year because we'd want you out of debt with an emergency fund before you jumped into all this. But
19: That's what kind of was my thought originally, because I've been listening to you guys for a while, and I know not to take out more loans or anything like that.
9: For sure.
19: Okay. But if I want to do this, I got to cash flow it.
9: Yeah.
19: I kind of ran the numbers roughly, and it's like, okay, I don't really make enough right now to do that, essentially. So I have to, get all my debt paid off.
9: Let me back up two steps. Number one, the answer to your question is yes, you need to go do this. Then the only question remaining after we make that statement is, how do we do that in the wisest possible way? I would rule out giving up 6 years of my income being in half and trade that for $34,000 plus living expenses. No, thank you. I don't think that's a good trade. So I'm going to rule that one out if I'm you. So that means I have a $34,000 barrier and I make $80,000. If I can find a way to run an adult master's program, and they're out there, I don't know what's available in the Philly area, but they're out there. If you could even an online thing and knock out half of one of your 2 years, and during that time finish up being debt free, have your emergency fund, then start saving towards the $34,000 and cash flow while working and making $80,000. That sounds ideal to me. Then the second part, the third possibility is some big move. Because your $3,900 goes with you wherever you are. So the bulk of your income is going to follow you no matter what, because that's the disability income. So if you could go make $30,000, working weekends building decks and move to a city where you could have an inexpensive master's program and finish this thing up for $34,000 in 2 years, that's $17,000 a year. You could do that.
19: Okay.
9: What's the nature of your disability?
19: It's mostly, mental health stuff. And then, I have my knee who got all jacked up in the military.
9: Okay. So maybe building decks is a bad example. Okay. With a jacked up knee. Right. But I mean, that's why I asked, but anyway, I don't care what you do. I mean, even if you're working the psych ward as an orderly or something to get some practical proximity to what you're going to be doing. But you're making 30 in there and you're working, three 12s or something like that. And then you got the rest of the time off to go to school. So, I mean, just build your life out to where you go do this. I think you do need to go do it. That's the answer to your question. I just want you to do it in a way that 3 years from now, you're sitting in a private practice and you're going to make your first 100. And you're going to move towards 150, because a high quality private practitioner ought to be making 100 to 100 and a half.
19: I feel like it takes a while to get established. When you go the private practice route,
9: that's the most lucrative route, and it's the route by which you control what clientele you serve the most. If you're working for an institution of some kind, like say the VA, they're going to control who your client is. You're not. And that may take a lot of the fun out of this idea, the reward out of this, the psychological reward.
20: Yeah, you being able to do what you want to do and see who you want to see.
9: I'm like working with people that I don't want to be working with, a group or whatever. And so
20: for 6 years, it's a long time.
9: You don't want to sign up for that one. No, please don't do that one. But I do think you've thought this most of the way through. We've just got to get you there debt-free, cash flowing it, and get you finish up your baby step two and get you there without selling your soul to the company store.

0: If you're getting close to Medicare age, let me tell you what I'm seeing and hearing. 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

0: 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And it was me and George Camel, and I basically used, I opened up my personal playbook. How do I do real estate investing? And I showed exactly how the returns work, the details, the nerded out, right? And how do I do mutual fund investing? And I nerded out. And how do I view wealth spiritually? And nerded out. And all these different things. And we went through my playbook. And then George and I also talked about buckets of investing that we don't do and why. So we went into the details of what's broken about some of these theories that are floating around out there. And we're going to do it again. This is only the third time we've ever done this. And we're going to add a little bit of new material to it. Reducing taxes, navigating wills, and building legacy. 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It's two nights. It's September 1st and 2nd. 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My personal stuff. You want to know how Dave Ramsey does real estate? That's what I'm going to do. That's simple. All right. Get yours today at RamseySolutions.com/events or click the link in the show notes and we'll get you set up. Elizabeth is in Huntsville. Hi, Elizabeth. How are you?
1: Hi, Dave and Nigel. How are you guys?
0: Better than we deserve. What's up?
1: My husband and I are a young married couple. We've always planned for me to be a stay-at-home mom when we have children. Since I won't have my own income for those years during raising our children, how will we make sure to invest adequately for our retirement?
2: Well, Elizabeth, I mean, funding 15% of your income into retirement is our baby step four. And that's after you're out of debt with a fully funded emergency funds. And if you start young, you guys should be okay. How much are you guys making right now?
1: My husband makes $105,000 a year pre-tax.
2: Okay.
1: And I'm making $20,000 a year pre-tax.
2: Okay. Well, just for fun, how old are you?
1: I'm 20.
2: You're 20. Okay. And do you guys have anything in savings right now?
1: Yes, we have $15,000 in savings, which is 4 months of emergency fund for us.
2: Okay. Anything invested?
1: We have invested about $30,000 in a Roth IRA on my husband's job, and he's giving 10% per paycheck.
2: Okay.
0: Okay.
2: Well, just, yeah, I mean, if you guys from 20 right now to, let's say, 59, which is retirement age, and you contributed $1,100 a month, which will get you to about that 15%. And that's if your income never went up, Elizabeth, okay? Just on his. Like, if he never got another raise and you guys just did that, you'd have $10.6 million at retirement just from that 15%.
1: Wow.
2: So I think you guys will be great.
0: You're going to have to stay out of debt and keep your emergency fund in place and stay on a budget so that you put $15,000 out of $100,000 away every year, okay? Which is more like $1,200 a month, but $1,100 is what Rachel ran the number on, and that's fine.
2: So sorry, I missed my $100.
0: No, that's okay. That's okay. You can go to RamseySolutions.com and look at the retirement calculator, and that's what Rachel was using.
2: I just did, yeah.
0: That's how she ran those numbers.
1: We are currently out of debt. We have our house mortgage, but that is all of our debt currently.
0: So you continue to work to pay out, get the house paid off early while putting 15% away, while paying cash for everything else you do. And if you do that and he never gets a raise, you're going to have millions and millions of dollars. That's the point. And of course, if you work for 35 years and you never get a raise, by definition, you're a loser. And your husband's not a loser. So the chance you work 35 years and never get a raise is zero, right?
2: He'll be doubling his income. I mean, you know, you guys will look up in your 30s, and you guys will be great. You'll be great.
1: And that, He's probably at the lowest rung of his career field.
0: Yeah.
2: Totally. Yes. Yeah, you guys will be completely fine, Elizabeth.
0: You're going to get...
2: If you do it.
0: Yeah, my point is that the calculation is conservative.
1: Mm-hmm.
0: Okay, so you're going to be fine. But you have to do the budget and live on what you make. If you run up a bunch of stinking car payments and go on cruises you can't afford and buy couches you can't afford and spend $40,000 redoing the nursery on a credit card because you had a baby and like run around being a normal American and then whine because you're broke, then you're not going to have any of that money because you're not going to have the money to put money aside for retirement. But you're not going to do any of that.
1: No.
0: Okay.
1: We have three old cars that we love and don't plan on running.
0: You can even upgrade your cars. Just pay cash for them. That's the whole thing. There we go.
2: Well done, Elizabeth. And the beauty, honestly, for you guys, starting at 20. Those calculations look different if you're in your 40s and 50s.
0: Yeah. Wow, that's pretty amazing. All right, Crystal is in Boston. Hi, Crystal. How are you?
3: Hi, Dave and Rachel. I'm great. How are you?
0: Better than we deserve. How can we help?
3: Yeah, so I am single. I have enough saved up for a home, but I'm wondering if I should wait and see if I meet a partner and get married before buying a home.
0: No.
2: No.
0: You're not incomplete.
3: Okay.
0: You're awesome. Yeah, you're awesome. Basically. You're not incomplete.
3: Well, thank you.
0: No, buy a house.
3: I appreciate that.
0: Now, the thing we would all put immediately after the comma, right? After the exclamation point, would be, you may change houses after you have someone come into your life. Okay?
3: Right, and that's what I'm concerned
0: that's
3: about.
0: That's okay. Sell it. It's
3: I
0: a house.
3: One in 2 years.
0: That's okay.
3: Is it a if bad
0: if you buy a house and you get married and you decide we don't want to live in that area, sell the house.
3: Okay.
2: Are you dating anyone right now, Crystal?
3: No, I just recently signed up for a dating matchmaker, and I'm starting to.
2: That's great. Well, I was going to say, I mean, if you had a serious relationship and you guys were talking about marriage and all of that, I probably would pause and just make sure it's the city you want to be in with this person, you know, if they're in the picture. But if they're not in the picture, no, I would keep running your race, girl. You're doing an amazing job.
0: Yeah, way to go.
2: Yes.
0: Excellent.
2: There's more. There's studies coming out showing that there's more women homeowners than men right now. So you will be part of a wonderful pool.
0: In their 20s, yeah. That's exactly right. And it's going to make you pickier on who you date, too. You're not going to want to date somebody that's going to mess this plan up because you're working a good plan. Now, you know, and
3: yeah, I'm in my 40s. I'm divorced. No kids.
2: Okay.
3: So I
0: always joke with the guys and say, but be ready to know that after you buy this house, once you find her, she's going to tell you it was the wrong house. But that might not be the case with you. You might find somebody that just loves this house, you know.
2: Women usually have good taste in houses. I would say that. I think.
0: Yeah, I'm just saying. Yeah.
2: No, Crystal. Yep. Keep moving forward with your financial plan.
0: Do not wait on some guy to come along to make it okay. No. You go be you, girl. And then the guy will show up when he's supposed to.
2: Yep.
0: In this equation.
2: And, yeah, and to your point, Crystal, she threw out, like, but if it's not within 2 years, you know, all this. Listen, if the right person shows up, marriage and a life with someone, and he comes in 12 months and you guys choose to move cities, that's okay. Take the hit on the house. You're going to be fine financially, right? I mean, like, don't let that be the thing that scares you into not doing it with what may happen. Because if that even happens, that's a great life.
0: Yeah.
2: That's
0: fine. And to your point earlier, if someone else is listening and you're in a relationship that's getting progressively serious and that 2 year thing is real.
2: Yes.
0: Then maybe you do pause then.
2: Yes, absolutely.
0: But she's asking with no one on the hook, you know, no fish on the line right now. And so, yeah, let her be. I mean, you're amazing, Crystal. Way to go.
2: Well done.
0: Congratulations.

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8: 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What did I do? Did I do that? All right, let me try again. Brandon, are you with me?
9: I'm with you, Dave.
8: Cool. How can we help?
9: So, a little bit of a quick backstory. I grew up in a divorced household. I had a relationship with my father at a young age. Wasn't a good one. In my adult age, I decided to not have a relationship with him, especially after I started to have children, due to the way that he lived his life. He lives his life for money, but in a bad way. He is okay with doing things the wrong way.

0: maybe messing some people over to in order to get there, alongside just women and just a whole plethora
1: of
0: issues.
2: Yeah.
3: I got it. Right. So you had to draw a boundary, and now where are we?
0: Sure. All right. So now I have been told that, and I want to clarify, I do not want this money at all, but I have been told that he is putting his will for my two young children, one who's younger than one and one that is seven, to receive all of his inheritance.
3: Cool. And how much is it?
0: I don't know, because I don't trust anything he says.
3: Well, what do you think it is?
0: He says that it will be millions.
3: What do you think it is?
0: One or two, maybe.
3: Okay. All right. So it's a lot of money. All right. Good.
0: Yes, I would imagine that it is a lot of money.
3: Okay.
0: Regardless.
3: Okay.
0: My concern is a young child who has never met their grandfather getting a large sum of money from them. How can I help guide them? And who knows what age they will be when this happens?
3: Right. How old is your dad?
0: He's only 55 now, okay. I believe.
3: So the kids will probably be grown.
0: Correct. Correct.
3: Likely. Unless he's in poor health now, you know, they'll probably be adults before they get this money.
0: Right.
3: Okay.
0: Right.
1: And a lot can happen between now and then, too.
0: Right, right. I guess my question mainly is how do I, or do I mention to, I mean, obviously not now, they're way too young, but at what point would I bring this up to them and have this conversation with them, and what would that conversation look like?
3: Well, the problem is that there's a high probability this guy's a high roller, and he might have nothing.
0: Right.
3: He could lose everything. And so we don't want to that's an actual possibility, okay? So I don't want to overplay this. I certainly would not do it before teenage years. And I would not do it, and I would gauge it based on if we have any rumors about his health. In other words, let's say you heard that he's gotten a stage 4 cancer diagnosis, then, yeah, we're going to have a different discussion than if we've heard that he's doing great. Right?
0: Right.
3: Because it's more imminent and we don't know what it is. I will tell you this. Wealth does not ruin children. It exposes the fact that your children were already ruined. So you raise men of character, young boys into men of character. You said they're boys, right?
0: Right, correct.
3: Yeah, you raise them into be men of character, men who know how to work, men who are generous, men who are honest, men who work a system and a plan, and then if they receive this money, it won't harm them. It will just accelerate them.
0: Right.
3: But if they receive the message that they don't have to work and they're going to sit around and be a trust fund baby because someday when their grandpa dies, they're going to be rich, and they consequently become worthless, then the money has harmed them. But the money didn't actually harm them. It just exposed the fact that you didn't teach them how to work.
0: Right. Okay.
3: So you go build the men out of these boys that you were going to do anyway, and the further they are into that manhood, the more ready they are to receive and handle the wealth.
0: Right. Okay.
1: And when those conversations happen, if they are recent, right, if you do hear of a health scare, you know, and they're in their early 20s, be honest with them. Yeah, like, hey, he's not doing good, and he said he's going to leave you some money. I have no idea what that means.
3: Yeah.
1: But we'll walk through it together and kind of figure out what's a good plan.
3: Here's what a wise young man does if he receives $1 million.
1: But also, Brandon, the character of your dad, honestly, some people, they don't last in wealth. So he may have that now, today.
3: And he may lose it.
1: Yeah, who knows?
0: Right. Right.
1: So
0: I guess partial of my concern was, once upon a time, it was going to supposedly be left to me. And I said, me and my wife had spoke and said that we didn't want the money, that we would just donate it. And that was just a personal thing to us because...
3: where it came from.
0: I know that... I'm sorry. If the money...
3: I know, because it was dirty money. Yeah.
0: Right, exactly.
3: Yeah.
0: Should I allow that to play into my children or just allow them to have the money?
3: No. I appreciate you all not wanting that because you've got a lot of emotion tied up in this relationship with your dad, but money is not dirty. Bricks are not dirty. You can take a brick and throw it through a window and be a vandal, or you can take a brick and build a hospital for children. The brick doesn't care. And who made the brick? A cocaine addict made the brick, or a person of high moral character made the brick. It's still just a stinking brick. And, you know, so the money itself is technically not dirty.
1: But everything wrapped in it, in the story of it, gross to you, which is understandable.
3: You would feel icky every time you looked around it. But for your boys just to get $1 million and to be able to do something with that and go change the family tree for your grandkids in a healthy way, because they're good young men, they have a spiritual walk, they're quality people that serve and love the community. They love their family. They do conflict well. You know, you've grown some men, right? You do that, this just becomes a blessing. And in the weirdest sort of way, from the weirdest possible source, but it does become a blessing. And so...
1: Yeah, they don't have the strings attached to it like you do.
3: Yeah. So, folks, I'll pan back from Brandon a little bit. He was not asking this, but there's... Around this is the idea, and I get this when I'm working with wealthy people a lot, I've worked all my life to build some wealth. How do I not let it ruin my children? We get that question all the time, don't we?
1: Mm-hmm.
3: In especially in a panel discussion somewhere where we're doing some generosity thing with multimillionaires. How do I not let this ruin my children? And our answer always is, money does not ruin your children. It just exposed the fact that you did. So raise good kids. Raise children in such a way that they become excellent adults. And the money is not going to do... The money exposes who you are. It exposes who they are. That's all it does. Money magnifies the good parts of your life and your character and the bad parts of your life and character and that of your children.
1: Yeah, and the warnings, like even when you look through Scripture, lots of warnings around wealth that you can't ignore. But that can ruin you, the person that made the money, and or your children too, right?
3: Yeah.
1: So there's the natural warnings of it.
3: You did not do something
1: to your kids
3: spiritually wrong by becoming wealthy, and you did not do something spiritually wrong by leaving it in your family. As a matter of fact, there's lots of biblical indicators that that's what you should do. David didn't build the temple. Solomon did, with David's money.

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8: No, I'm not. 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
9: Yep.
10: You're living on $10,000
9: a year. 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
10: You could make more working half the time you work at Target.
8: Yeah, I've been looking for other salons, but unfortunately, living in Knoxville, it's so competitive.
10: No, it's not. There are not salons paying people $900 a month. No one stays in that situation. That's $10,000 a year. You can't exist on that. So
8: okay.
10: I'm telling you, they don't have people standing around working 40 hours for $900. Now, if you're working 10 hours for $900, maybe. But you're not standing around there the whole time, 40 hours a week, making $900. Nobody's doing that in Knoxville. Knoxville's not that depressed, and neither is Alcoa, Tennessee, or Maryville, Tennessee.
8: It's one of the franchise locations of a smart style, so it's similar to Great Clips.
10: So get out of there.
9: Yeah, I would go find a nice salon. They're there for sure in Knoxville. Even if you're working as a front desk and you're booking appointments for the first little bit, just get your foot in the door if that's what you want to do. But more long term.
10: You're not making enough to exist. You need a job. Today.
8: Okay.
10: Today.
9: Are you living at home, Ashlyn? Are you at home?
8: I am. Okay. I'm living with my parents.
9: So no rent?
8: No.
9: Okay.
8: I do pay for groceries for our family a lot, though.
10: How much debt do you have?
8: My debt is currently at $1,104.
10: Okay.
8: Most of that is from my credit card. Another is from gym collections making me pay it.
10: And how old are you?
8: So I can pay it off. I'm 21.
10: Okay, good. All right. So what you need to do is to set a goal and say, at Target, right there in Maryville, they'll pay you $20 an hour. Okay?
8: Okay.
10: Just working in there as a clerk. All right? And so hair is obviously hairstylist is obviously your goal, right? So now if I know I can make $20 an hour at Target, then I need to find a place where I can do my craft and make in excess of $20 an hour and start pursuing both. And so you can work weekends and nights at Target or whatever. I don't care. Making someplace making $20, okay? Up in West Knoxville somewhere, right at a retail establishment. There's people around there paying that right now in Knoxville, Tennessee, today, okay?
8: Okay.
10: And then also, if you can work 20 hours a week on your hairstylist and get started, get a chair somewhere to start to build your clientele. It takes a while to do that if that's what you're doing. But the problem is they're paying you nothing and your own commission, and the only money you're making are walk-ins that aren't your clients.
8: Mm-hmm.
10: Because the type of organization you're in, that it's a retail walk-in. It's not a few people in there have clients that are repeats, but most of them are just walk in and whoever's cutting, whatever chair is open, they jump in the chair.
8: Yeah. The other stylist that works with me is making a lot more than that. She's the only other stylist there, so I definitely need to be trying to find a salon. It's just been difficult recently because every time that I apply somewhere, I either don't hear back at all after going in person, calling, applying online, bringing in a physical application, or they answer and they say they're not looking for anybody at that moment.
10: Okay.
8: So I've just been trying to find any other jobs in the area.
10: Yeah.
8: That will work either around my schedule or that the salon will work around the schedule for.
10: Yeah, but honestly, if you lost the job you got right now, you didn't lose much. You work 10, 15, 20 hours a week and being more than that someplace else. And while you figure out this salon thing and get your foot in the door somewhere. I don't know who that is or where that is, but I'm going to send you a book called The Proximity Principle, written by Ken Coleman. That talks about what Rachel was saying. Get your foot in the door. Even if you're just the receptionist and you get in booking appointments, then you get started and you get in the organization. You get around people that are doing what you want to do.
9: Mm-hmm.
10: And that's where jobs come from. It's not just from applications and follow-up. Okay? So this is harder than they told you at the school where you went to learn to be a hairstylist and you paid them. They told you this was going to be easy and they lied. This is not easy. Tony is in Jacksonville, Florida. Hi, Tony. How are you?
11: I'm good, Dave. How are you?
10: Better than I deserve. What's up?
11: Man, I hear you say that all the time. Man, I can't believe I'm talking to y'all. Look, I was in the Army for 19 years, and I'm 100% disabled now. And I've got a lot of debt, and I really don't know where to start. I did just land a job. I was out of the Army for like a year with a dead-end job between here and there, making, you know, $10 an hour and whatnot. But I got a job at Mars. We make all the combos that go out in the world, and I actually got a lead position out there, and I'm going to be making around $95,000 a year.
10: Wow, good for you.
11: I appreciate that. With that being said, you know, I thought it was a good time. Obviously, me and my wife, we're not going to pull our credit reports when we don't have money to make any put anything towards our debts. So, of course, when I accepted the job, we went on, we pulled our credit reports, and we, you know, I made an Excel spreadsheet on how much debt we have and kind of like a payment plan. The only thing that sucks about this job is that it's an hour and a half away, and we don't have the upfront money to relocate at the time. But my main question is, I hear y'all talk about a lot of resources, every dollar in this book and that book, and really, I don't own a house. You know, I got a car note.
10: Good.
11: I got, yeah, and I got notes. I mean, debt.
10: How much debt have you got? How much debt have you got?
11: It's around $55,000.
10: On what?
11: Well, my truck, I still owe $21,000 on it. We have a camper I bought a couple years ago that had, I owe $11 on it, and then the rest is like credit cards.
10: Okay. All right. Well, I personally would sell the camper, might sell the truck, and as soon as you can scrape the money together to move and get out of that lease and move up closer to work, I would. That's going to save you a bunch of money. And then I would get on the every dollar budget and start working these baby steps. List your debts smallest to largest and attack them in that order. We'll give you a copy of the book, The Total Money Makeover, and give you the premium version of every dollar and get you started, okay?
9: Yeah, Tony, instead of that Excel sheet, do the every dollar budget. Plug in those numbers that you found out, and you'll start to see pretty quickly, okay, here's what's going out to everything. And then the motivation starts of, if we sell the truck, how much does that free up per payment, right, per month?
10: Sell the camper.
9: Sell the camper. What are we paying on that every month? That frees it up. You start selling some stuff and get this moving. And with your income, you guys are going to do fantastic.
10: Yeah. And you got the disability coming in from the military. Thank you for your service.
9: Mm-hmm.
10: That puts this hour of the Ramsey Show in the books. We'll be back with you before you know it. In the meantime, remember, there's ultimately only one way to financial peace, and that's to walk daily with the Prince of Peace, Christ Jesus.

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2: From ABC News, I'm Mike Dabusky. Iranian state media now says the country's delegation of negotiators has walked out of talks with the U.S., Pakistan, and Qatar today, citing President Trump's recent threats pushing Iran not to shut down the Strait of Hormuz. Earlier this weekend, Israel struck Lebanon, causing Iran to announce the closure of that strait yesterday. Today, the president on Fox News said he told Iran, "You close it and you won't have a country."
3: Everyone's a little jumpy and concerned that the fighting happening in southern Lebanon and this ongoing conflict that we're going to see is going to threaten that vital waterway once again.
2: ABC's Britt Clenett, but U.S. Central Command says the strait remains open for now. U.S. Energy Secretary Chris Wright spoke to ABC's This Week about traffic through that critical waterway.
4: 67 went through yesterday on an oil and oil products volumes about equal to where we were before the war.
2: Susan Rice, who helped negotiate the Obama-era Iran deal, also spoke with This Week about what the Trump administration had been offering in these talks.
5: Once they've opened the strait, they get all the access to their frozen assets without any constraint on how they spend it. In the Obama-era deal, they could only spend those frozen assets on humanitarian things, food and medicine. Now they can use it to fund their terrorist proxies.
2: In Utah, the wildfire threat is ramping up, says ABC's Stephanie Ramos.
6: Officials say the Iron Fire has burned more than 13,000 acres, forcing the entire town of Eureka to evacuate.
2: Fire officials there also say they believe the Iron Fire was human-caused. Right now, that blaze is 0% contained, as is the 400-acre Bonneville Fire near Salt Lake City. And there's a state of emergency in effect right now in East Los Angeles, where a fire at a cold storage facility has been burning for several days. 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
0: 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I'm Dave Ramsey, Rachel Cruz, Ramsey personality, number one best-selling author, co-host of the Smart Money Happy Hour. 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Sam is in Boise, Idaho. Hi, Sam. What's up?
19: I have a question, and it is, how do I protect our financial future without my husband 100% on board, knowing I can't change him? What can I logistically do on a day-to-day basis?
0: You can't.
19: Okay.
0: There's not a wall that you can put up that protects your family from goals and values that are not aligned.
19: Okay.
0: They have to become aligned.
19: So he's just like slower to get on board than I am. So he's like making progress. Well,
0: he's probably slower at everything than you are.
19: Probably.
0: You might just be a wee bit enthusiastic. Is that what it is?
19: That's pretty valid.
0: Okay, let's have a little patience with the poor guy. No, I'm serious. I mean, no, you can't change him, and we certainly don't want to change him into you. I don't want to change my wife into me. My wife is way slower to make decisions than I am.
19: Mm-hmm.
0: My wife is always going to default towards saving, not spending.
20: And Sam, I'd be in your boat. Winston would be like your husband. as our one of our therapists said, I'm very urgent.
0: Yeah.
20: And I feel that from you too. So maybe we're I can relate. I get
0: so,
20: it.
0: So, I mean, is that what's going on? Or has he just dug his heels in and goes, hey, the whole idea of saving money and getting out of debt is stupid, and I'm going to spend everything? He didn't really say that.
19: I think he gets caught up in the urgency of, oh, no, we need a truck. Or, oh, no, we need this. Or, oh, my friends have this. And then all the long-term goals get thrown aside. And so, like, we've gone through the baby steps.
0: No, then we just sit down and say, wait a minute. We have long-term goals, and we agreed to those. And you're going to keep your agreement with me.
19: Okay.
0: You know, because in the moment when you're not all hot and bothered about buying a new truck, your brain is actually working. But when you get all hot and bothered about buying a new truck, your brain shuts down and quits working. I know, because I do it. You do too. Everybody does it, right?
19: Yeah.
0: And so you've just got to be called back to when we were sane and we were sitting at the kitchen table and the children were asleep and there was a candle burning and we were doing a budget and we were thinking about what things were going to be like when we're 65 and we're 35. And, you know, yes, we can buy a truck, but we have to do it in line with the way we said we were going to run our lives.
20: Mm-hmm.
0: And you just call back to that. You call back to that. And, you know, and Sharon and I do that to this day. And we've been working this stuff for 45 years. But we'll have to sit down and go, now, how is that aligned with this? And we may have an argument to make about it. But or maybe there's a slight adjustment or something, but you can't just go off the rails and go, yeah, we've been working for 3 years to get out of debt and I'm going to screw it all up by going and getting a truck payment.
20: Yeah. Where are you guys at, Sam, financially? Do you guys have a lot of consumer debt?
19: No. So we've paid off our debt twice now and we're almost paid off with the third round. So we have a truck loan for $10,000 and a mortgage for $107,000 and that's it.
0: So the third time you went back in debt is what you're talking about.
20: Was the truck.
0: You just keep talking. You just keep going back.
19: Yeah, we can't make it through baby step three.
0: Yeah.
20: Because mostly, I mean, not to like point the finger, but mostly because of his purchases?
19: Correct. Yeah, okay. Motorcycles, side-by-side, trucks, and
0: we and you got went, rid and of you went along everything. With those?
19: Behind my back, some of them.
0: Okay, this is not a money problem. This is a marriage problem.
19: Yeah.
0: You can't do things behind your spouse's back because you're afraid of your spouse.
20: Trying to avoid conflict just absolutely took the whole thing up in fire.
0: And it creates conflict.
19: Yeah, for sure. It was definitely like he knew I was doing the numbers and the numbers weren't going to add up to another monthly payment. And so he did it anyway because he wanted the cool, shiny toy. And so then
0: that's breaking his word to his wife. That's a serious problem.
19: Right.
20: Yeah.
19: Right.
0: And there's not, and if he is willing to do that here, then that can also move into other areas he's willing to break his word with.
19: Right.
0: And so this is not okay. It's not an okay pattern.
20: Yeah. It's more of a trust issue, right? When you get to the to the core of it.
0: Yeah.
20: We
0: agreed on this and you threw a 45-year-old hissy fit and went and bought an F-150.
19: Correct.
0: Yeah, that's just bull crap. Okay, that's not that. Now I'm not going to take up for him. Okay.
20: Mm-hmm.
0: Instead, I'm going to throw him in the marriage counselor's office and let them wail on him a bit about breaking the word to his wife. You cannot build a relationship with people you cannot trust. Trust is the foundation for relationships. Broken trust breaks relationships. Period. It's a foundational issue, basic psychology, basic relational IQ.
20: Yeah, and that would, I mean, send most people, should send most
0: into
20: wives.
0: Orbit.
20: Yes, and into a place of questioning everything. Like, oh my gosh, okay, if you're doing this.
0: You lie to me about that. What else you lie to me about?
20: What's happening? Yes. Like, what is breaking down here?
0: Yeah.
20: And so it's either him having to grow up and not only face the conflict, but also tell himself no, because he's functioning like a child. And if something doesn't get turned around, right, and not only in your marriage, but him.
0: This is like a kid on the 4-year-old kid on the cereal aisle throwing a fit because he wants Fruit Loops.
20: It's going to continue.
0: Yeah, he's only 45 years old, and it's got a $65,000 on an F-150.
20: Yeah, and, so I would be...
0: I don't know why I'm picking on Ford today, but it could have been a Silverado, but, you know.
20: No, but Sam, you know, I have Dr. John Zaloni in my head, but, you know, when he always talks about when you're approaching these conversations, making it not a you statement, even though he's been doing the action, it would be very easy to be like, you've done this. What's going on in you, Sam? What's happening? The fear, the second questioning yourself.
0: I don't think I can trust you.
20: Yes, I mean, what is going on inside of you as his wife? And bringing that to the table and telling him we need to sit down with someone and figure this out because this cannot continue to be a pattern where this becomes normalized, not only just for the money's sake, but again, we're going deeper than that. It's for your marriage and for the health of your relationship.
0: I don't want to be your mother and walk around behind you and clean up your poop.
20: No, because what you want on the other end is complete freedom and honesty and vulnerability and be like, God, I'm dying for a new truck. Let's talk about it. Let's see if we can make the numbers work. Right. And then you kind of get to this place and you're like, we can't right now, but let's map out a way that we can get there. Like two grown adults. And that's what you want at the end of the day of you guys having the same set of values, maybe wanting to use your money for different things, but you at least have a plan that you're both working towards. And so that would be the goal, Sam, for you guys. And it probably will take a third party. I mean, honestly, a counselor to kind of start that direction, that road to healing and getting you guys in a new set of value systems, because this is a mess.

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1: Paul is in Richmond, Virginia. Hey, Paul, how are you?
7: Doing good. How are you?
1: Better than I deserve. What's up?
7: All right. Well, I have an issue with a solar company. I was scammed into making a long-term deal with them, and I'm trying to find a way I can get out of it.
1: How were you scammed?
7: Well, the sales rep made promises to me that made me, well, I can say made me, but lured me to make the deal. He promised that I would not have an electric bill because the company that, am I allowed to say company names?
1: Let me hear the story. Doesn't matter.
7: Well, the company, he said the company was going to pay my electric bill in trade that I pay them for the solar.
1: Mm-hmm.
7: He showed it to me from his iPad that the company was going to pay it. And also that another thing that was that I could walk away after 5 years if it didn't work in my favor. So those things were kind of the biggest things that lured me to going on with the deal.
1: Were those things in writing?
7: He did not have anything in writing. He had, he told me his contract that he had that for me to sign was on his iPad. So he showed that in writing on his iPad, just not in paper.
1: And you didn't get a copy of that?
7: He said they don't give out paper copies.
0: Or an email? So did he email you the document, like a DocuSign?
7: No, he did.
0: He did?
7: He did not.
0: He did not. Okay.
1: I'm curious, so, why did that, at the time, why did that bullcrap line not concern you? I mean, he says, you can't have a copy of the agreement you signed. That would concern me from the moment he said that, regardless of what it was.
7: I agree. I saw it on the iPad. He said, this is the contract. So I read it myself, and I was like, okay, cool.
0: And how long ago was this, Paul? Has it been the 5 years or less than?
7: No, it was last April.
1: Okay, and so the two things are, A, you could get out of it anytime up to 5 years if it didn't work, and B, that they would pay your electric bill, and they have done neither, I'm guessing.
7: I found out in July of last year that they have not done either. They didn't pay the electric bill, and that's when kind of everything started rolling.
1: Yeah, and so when you confronted them about that and said, I need a copy of the contract that the salesman told me this, what did they say?
7: They sent a copy of it. Obviously, it wasn't the same thing that the salesman showed me.
1: Mm-hmm.
7: And they just were like, we're not backing out of it. We got you, and this is where we want to be.
1: Mm-hmm. Are they still open?
7: The company that the financing company is the company that installed it and that the salesman worked for is under bankruptcy.
1: Okay. There's a couple of those deals. You need to check federaltradecommission.gov, FTC.gov. There's a couple of those deals that they have shut the solar companies down, or they've gone out of business, and they are releasing people from the liability of the finance contract because of that. You need to see if this particular company is one of those. I don't remember the names of them, but there's two of them that are floating around out there. One of them was real big with the Obama administration, and the whole thing turned out to be a scam. And they ended up dumping the whole thing. It was very embarrassing for the Obama administration. So if it's one of those, then, you know, it may be that it's, you just have to contact an attorney or contact the Federal Trade Commission, either one. But first thing I'd do is go on FTC.gov, if I were you, and do a little poking around about that particular name and see which of the solar companies are having the debt forgiven because they were scams. This sounds like it could be one of them. If it's not, and it's and yours is not in that bucket, then I would contact an attorney. And we would subpoena the, we would find the salesman who doesn't work there anymore because they're now bankrupt, but I would find the salesman and put him on the stand and invalidate the contract because he puts you into a contract on a fraudulent basis. And I think you can be released from that. I'm not a lawyer, but probably going to cost you some money to do this, but, some attorney's fees probably. To get this done, and you're going to have to push really, really hard on it, but it's probably worth it because it's probably a lot of money.
0: Mm-hmm.
1: But I don't have a magic button that you can push that's going to make this go away easy. I don't have that one. The closest thing would be if you're one of those companies that the FTC has shut down. And so FTC, FederalTradeCommission.gov, that's the one you want to check out. And then get on the phone with an attorney if you're not one of those. That's what you would do.
0: Sorry, Paul.
1: Yeah. Now, when I do something that leaves me vulnerable or hurts me financially, I always look in the mirror and go, just like Paul was. Paul owned his part of it, and say, okay, I did something stupid here that left me open. And so when someone says, oh, we're going to do this, but I can't put it in writing, let me help you with that. That's code for they're not going to do it. If it's not in writing, it didn't happen. And if you don't have a copy of it in writing, it didn't happen. It's just missed. Okay? And so, you know, don't get so freaking ginned up by a salesperson or by your need to own a product, like I'm going to get solar, to the point that you leave yourself vulnerable for that. And I've done a lot of stupid stuff. And every time I do something stupid and it costs me money, and Paul, this is going to cost you money. It's going to cost you attorney's fees probably before it's over. Every time it costs me money, I call that stupid tax. And I have paid so much stupid tax in my 65 years on this earth. My goal with stupid tax is to never pay the same tax twice. If I'm going to do something stupid, it ought to be a new stupid thing, not one I did before. And so since I have a whole collection of stupid things that I don't do anymore, now people call me wise. And that's how where wisdom comes from. It comes from all the stupid things you didn't do that you don't do anymore that you learn from. So at least go back and say, okay, as soon as that little butt said you can't have a copy of it, it's only on my iPad, you should have tossed him on his head out the front door. Get off my property, scumburger. You know, instantly.
0: Have you ever been scammed? This was like a sophisticated scam with like a salesman
1: and
0: everything.
1: No, that wasn't a scam. It was just a lying salesman.
0: A lying salesman, fair.
1: Salesman lied. Yeah, I've been lied to by salesmen.
0: Have you been scammed? Have you fallen for a scam?
1: No.
0: That's good. Good for you.
1: No. Not that I can think of. I can't think of one.
0: Okay.
1: I probably have, but I just can't think of
0: one. You know who scammed me last year?
1: Who?
0: The USPS, so I thought.
1: Oh, the text.
0: Do you remember they texted
1: me? Yeah, I got a text yesterday from them.
0: I get them all the time now, and I say, I will not be giving you my information because I gave it to them.
1: No way.
0: Yes, I get it. Oh,
1: you
0: did? Yes, because I was legitimately expecting a package, and it said my package was lost. And so you have to, like, enter in all your debit card information
1: to pay
0: a fee. I know. I was waiting on my package.
1: Oh, Rachel.
0: Winston was like, babe, did you look at the website? And I was like, I mean, I copy and paste. It was terrible. Anyways, I won't do that again. Fair warning. And I've saved a lot of people. I told this on Smart Money Happy Hour, George and I's podcast. And I've saved a lot of people. People will DM me and be like, I got the USPS text and I didn't
1: Your mother got that exact thing 2 weeks ago and sent it to me and said, hey, take care of this. We need to get this back.
0: Yeah, I know.
1: And I went, no, I'm not going to take care of nothing. This is a scam.
0: So, any calls, any texts, I learned my lesson. Yeah. I don't trust them.
1: USPS does not have your text number.
0: No.
1: Hint. Neither does the IRS. Hint. Neither does a Nigerian prince.

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6: Kim is with us in Nashville. Hi, Kim. How are you?
7: I'm great. I saved up, Dave, $1.6 million in investments. I plan to use it for my retirement. I've also been using it as my emergency fund. My question to you is, do I leave my 6 months emergency fund in my investment account, or do I pull it out and put it in a bank, or do I put it under my mattress?
8: In the sock drawer. Old
6: so
8: school.
6: It's more psychological than it is mathematical. Okay?
7: Okay.
6: Mathematically, you would be fine to just leave it sitting there. And you've got so much money. You've done so good. Congratulations. Way to go. You're a multimillionaire. You've got enough money that if you need $10,000 to, I don't know, bury a relative that died broke in Seattle, okay, and whatever, right? I'm making this up, right? But you could just reach over to the mutual fund and do a withdrawal, right?
7: Yep.
6: Wouldn't be a big deal. And so mathematically, that's okay. I personally would coach you, though, to set and label something as an emergency fund. And that's psychological. And the reason is, I don't know if it needs to be 6 months. It could only be three. That's fine. And just put it in a high yield savings account at Fairwinds Credit Union or something like that. Okay. And, just something simple. And the reason is then when an emergency hits, you don't stop and think, okay, is this a good time to pull money out of my mutual fund? Because it could hit the day that Trump bombs Iran. And the market drops 3% that day.
8: And Kim's like, I'll just
6: I'll just put it on a credit card and pay it off after the bombing is over. You know, this is the kind of crap that goes through our minds if we're only doing math. And

0: And it's almost always the way life works. You know what I mean? That the emergency happens at exactly the wrong time. That's part of why they call it an emergency. And so I like having that money sitting over there in a stupid, underperforming high yield savings account, not doing nearly as good as my investments. That's what I mean by stupid. Mm-hmm. Okay. Its purpose is not to invest. Its purpose is a buffer for me to keep my hands off my investments.
1: Gotcha.
0: So that's psychological, right?
1: Yep.
0: If 100% of the time we all knew we would dip into the S&P index fund and pull the money out for the emergency, no matter what the market was doing, but we just don't. We always play these mental gymnastics with ourselves. And so I have to trick myself into being smart.
2: Yeah. Well, and there's just like an ease to having that high yield savings account. And we have Fairwinds, it's on the app, and we have that. And then we have a whole other, you know, high yield savings account that we have for other savings that we're doing. But just that emergency fund, it's stayed there, and we'll beef it up still. Like one side, we still have that. And
0: honestly, Tristan, in your situation, you have an emergency, you probably got it in checking. You're probably not even going to touch the emergency fund. But having it there, there's just this weird little thing. And 3 months is fine. You don't need six. Because you've got a bazillion months in good after-tax investments. And so you're fine. You're not going to have a problem. It's just a matter of remembering that personal finance is 80% behavior, and I have to account for behaviors when I make these decisions. So it's an excellent question, by the way. And again, congratulations. I'm so proud of you. You've done so well. Millions of dollars. Wow. Very cool. All right. Bianca is in Tampa. Hey, Bianca, what's up?
3: Hi. Thank you so much for taking my call.
0: Sure. How can we help?
3: So my husband and I, we're so thankful we got introduced to Financial Peace University through our church. And I would say over the last year and a half, we've paid off all of our debt.
0: Wow.
3: Credit card, student loan, my husband's car payment. And I mean, we've been kind of working on this before, but we just really started focusing on it after we enrolled in Financial Peace University. And so we're at this point where we have our emergency fund set up. We're doing retirement, putting money away for our kids. But there's a caveat of I'm still leasing a car, and we didn't pay that off because we had this belief of like, it's not really mine anyways, because we've just been borrowing it, leasing it. And it has $10,000 left on the lease for about a year and a half. And I'm wondering if I should just pay that off.
0: Yes.
3: Okay. Should I buy out the lease? Is there any benefit to buying out the lease when the car is done? Okay.
0: No, you're buying it out now.
3: Okay, so you think I should just pay it off?
0: Wait a minute, is $10,000 the remaining payments on the lease or the buyout?
3: That's the remaining payment for the lease. The buyout is $42,000.
0: Okay. Do you have $42,000?
3: Yes, but I...
2: Do you like the car that much?
0: If you want the car, pay your car off. If you don't, then you need to sell your car.
3: And so... I guess because I don't own it, it's a lease.
0: No, you own it. Okay. It's an alternative method of financing, and it's a horrible method of financing. You have a car payment. Yeah. We need to get rid of your car payment.
3: Okay. Okay. So just pay off the remaining lease balance, which is $10,000.
0: No, you need to pay off $42,000 or you need to get rid of the car.
3: Okay. Okay.
0: One of the two.
3: Okay.
0: So what's your household income?
3: We're around $180,000 a year.
0: Okay. Well, you're doing really, really good, except you did some mental gymnastics on whether or not you actually own this car, trying to not deal with it.
2: It feels like you're renting it, though, is what the lease, like, psychologically.
0: No, this is not Hertz. This is not Hertz. This is Lexus, okay? And so, yeah, pay it off or dump it. It's just like you have a car debt. Just pretend like you have a car payment and a car debt, because you do. You have a car payment, and you have a $42,000 payoff. And you have $42,000 in the account. Look at the car. Do I like the car? $42,000 worth. If I don't, it's time to sell the car. If I do like the car, then pay it off and keep it. You can do that, making $180,000. You're doing really good. Everything else that you told me is on point. Yeah, you just managed to do an avoidance technique here. And I just sidestepped that thing and just let it drive on by. No pun intended. Yeah. And so, but no, it's still there. So, folks, here's the thing. And let's go deeper into her position, I guess, on this. Car leasing is now 78% of the new cars that leave the lot. And a car lease, when you back out the numbers on it, and a closed-end lease works like this. You have a series of payments. At the end of the payments, you then pay a lump sum to own the car, or you turn the car in. Okay, and that's you can run a financial, put those numbers, that stream of payments and a lump sum into a financial calculator as opposed to the actual MSRP, the sticker price, and back out what the cost is of what's called cost of capital in a lease, and that is your interest rate. On average, it's 14.2% right now. So you borrowed money at 14% to buy your car on payments. And the car company knows that. That's why 78% of them leave the lot right now are leases.
2: More
0: they make more money on leases than they do putting you on payments.
2: So there's more lease cars than just having a car loan.
0: Yep. Yep. And not included in the car debt that we're seeing increase. You know, we've noticed that we hit the trillion mark the other day with car debt.
2: Mm-hmm.
0: That's not even in the leases. Because leases are not technically, as she pointed out, considered debt. However, it's exactly what they are. It's a contract to pay payments. That's debt. And it's at a 14% interest rate, cost of capital. Okay? And guess what? They don't disclose the interest rate. You know why? Federal Trade Commission disclosure regulations do not apply because it's not considered borrow money. So they're sidestepping everything and screwing you people. Hello, Ford Motor Company. Hello, General Motors. Hello, Toyota. You're screwing people and you're getting away with it.

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0: Tristan is in Savannah. Hi, Tristan. How are you?
8: Hey, brother. How you doing?
0: Better than I deserve. What's up?
8: Hey, so my wife and I are getting married next month, and we're blessed to be in a good financial position. But my question to you is, if you're starting over, what principles would you follow to build a strong family and lasting wealth over the next few decades?
0: Wow. That's an eight-hour seminar. It's a really good question. There's a lot of layers to that.
8: I agree.
9: And are you asking beyond money, Tristan?
0: Yeah, he said strong family.
8: Mm-hmm. Yeah, mm-hmm. Yeah, I agree. It's beyond money. We're blessed to be in the position that we are financially, so money's not really an issue. Mm-hmm.
0: The way the Ramseys would view this at my house is it would start with a foundation of faith. And so we would start with a spiritual foundation and say, all right, God is in charge, and now let's learn what he would say about these things. And that's where a lot of the things we teach here on the air have come from, is from Scripture. I mean, we present them in a non-Scripture, non-weird way, but most of the time. But the but you know, it comes down to, okay, how are we going to do this? And so an example of that would be, one of the things I learned when I started over was that I didn't ask my wife's opinion about anything. I just went and did whatever I wanted to do. And she was okay with that because she was raising babies and I was running a business. And so she didn't really want to go look at every piece of real estate I was buying. I was in the real estate business, and I didn't ask her opinion. And so that's a huge mistake, to not be constantly communicating about the items in our life. And so, who can find a virtuous wife? For her worth is far above rubies. The heart of her husband safely trusts her, and he will have no lack of gain. And so once Sharon and I got aligned with, I don't make big financial decisions, she doesn't make big financial decisions, and we're in agreement on a budget, without the two of us knowing everything and being aligned on that. And so, you know, I had some 14-year-old Sea-Doos at the lake house, and so I bought new Sea-Doos the other day at the lake house to upgrade for the grandkids and everybody to ride on. But I didn't, you know, just call up the Sea-Doo dealership and go, bring me some Sea-Doos. I said, hey, Sharon, one of them's messed up. We're getting some work done on them. We talked through what the situation was. It looks like the stupid things are, you know, time to upgrade. And we got the money. Any issue with that? No, none whatsoever. But she did not walk down on the dock and go, aren't those new? That didn't happen that way. So we're in agreement. We're in alignment. That's a big deal. And that has saved me. Like, we don't make large generosity plays, philanthropy. We don't write large checks to ministries in support of them without us both talking about it and praying about it. So we make decisions together. That's principle number one.
9: Mm-hmm.
0: Like, and that's a big deal. That saved me a lot of angst in my marriage and my relationship, and it's also saved me a lot of money because it kept me from doing some stupid stuff I would have done probably on my own without her speaking into it. And she might have done on her own without me speaking into it. So I think that a spiritual foundation, and out of that comes things like, I will have no lack of gain if I listen to my virtuous wife.
9: Mm-hmm.
0: And so out of that comes, you know, a godly man leaves an inheritance to his children's children. And so I'm going to plan an estate that changes my family tree. And that includes the character of the people I'm leaving the money to. If they're of poor character and I leave them money, it ruins their life. Because you become more of what you are when you get more money. And so, and we started talking about that to Rachel Cruz when she was 3 years old, to her brother and her sister when they were 3 years old. So, you know, you have to be a worthy steward. You know, and, you know, if you're faithful in the little things, you'll be given more to manage. This is a teaching for your children. So I'm going to teach my children to give so that they don't think the whole world's about them. They're not going to be entitled little brats, right? It's not about you,
8: yeah. You
0: know, and so I'm going to teach them to be givers. I'm going to teach them to save, which is a sign that they have some discipline, and they can delay pleasure, which is a sign of emotional maturity. I'm going to teach them to spend and enjoy their lives, because our Heavenly Father, if we being evil know how to give good gifts to our kids, how much more so the blessings come from him. And so all of these things come out of that whole mindset. So, Rachel, you kind of sat and experienced that, I guess, mm-hmm. on the other side, being raised in that environment, imperfect, not perfect.
9: Yeah.
0: But we had it was very intentional.
9: Yeah, very much so. And I think, you know, money can easily become an over safety net, if you will.
0: Yeah. Yep.
9: And so you have to be careful, this balance. And that's why the generosity piece, I think, is really big. I feel like it does. It keeps you in check. When you write a literal big check to something, there's something that just happens in the character of who you are. So that generosity piece, I think, is huge. And that plays into the character of you. You know, generous people are usually pretty humble people. That definition of humility, I think it came from Rick Warren, but he said humility is not thinking less of yourself, but it's thinking of yourself less. This way of servanthood and looking at others, right, and what's going on in them, and it's not all about you. Because money can easily become the center point of your life, because you have the ability to go do whatever you want because you have the money, right? And so that it can easily become that your life is about you, that orbit. We put him back. Tristan, I was going to ask you, is this, do you guys have kids? Is this your first marriage, or you got, where
8: this is our first marriage. Okay. Are both faith based. Go ahead.
9: How old are you guys?
8: I'm 29. She is 25.
9: Okay. Yeah, that's great. And I'll just say for Winston and I feel like one of the things we've learned, and we've been married 16 years, so there's a lot of people who've been married much longer than us that probably have more thoughts on the marriage piece, but I have found the healthier we are as individuals, the better our marriage is. Like when I find that Winston is like working on himself and he's doing work over here, and if I'm doing that, learning and growing over here, like there's something about that where I think for a little piece of me getting into this, I thought marriage is the missing link and that's what's going to like create this better person of who I am. And I think the more we've gotten into it, the more I'm like, wow, when Rachel takes care of herself, she's a better version of her, and same with Winston, and it's created a healthier marriage when that's been our perspective. And so there's something great in that. And then the thing that you told me early on in marriage, which I loved, was just serve each other. I think I was so worried about the roles and who's supposed to do what and what marriage formulas it's supposed to look like. And I remember you said, Dad, just serve each other. And there's something beautiful in that each of you has a voice. Each of your opinions matter. And so there's not that hierarchy really wasn't, I didn't see that as much with you and Mom. It was a very equal level playing field.
0: Yeah,
9: with
0: by, each the, other time, by the time you were old enough to see it, that was there.
9: As
0: because
9: husband and wife.
0: Of what I just described.
9: Exactly,
0: but
9: yeah.
0: Before you were born,
9: but I think
0: it
9: that's,
0: wasn't.
9: I think that's big. Yeah. I think that is for each of you to feel like you are heard and respected is big.
0: Yeah, submit yourselves one to another, says in Ephesians. Okay, that's serving each other.
9: Mm-hmm.
0: You know, and so I'm going to put your needs ahead of mine. I'm going to put the needs of the
9: family
0: unit ahead of my own little selfish desire for a new pair of shoes or purse or a gun or a car or a fill in the blank thing.
9: Yep.
0: And there's nothing wrong with any of those things. By the way, Ramsey's have all those things. Sharon this week, Dave this week, you know, every one of those things. But it's not, those are not ahead of the good of the family unit's goals.
9: Mm-hmm.
0: It's not ahead of, they're not going to interrupt my generosity because I bought too many guns.
9: Right, right.
0: They're not going to interrupt my generosity because I bought some Sea-Doos.
9: Yeah, and another myth that I think we can kind of get into as well is that if I just have enough money, there's a level that problems, for the most part, kind of go away because I can just fix them. You know what I mean?
0: Like, no, the more crap you own, the more repairmen you have to know.
9: Well, that, but also, like, you're still human and people, and you're, you know what I mean? Like, it's still, life is still going to happen.
0: No,
9: and so it's not this over safety net, like I was saying earlier. And there's something that I think, I don't know, we can kind of creep into.
0: Yeah.
9: And then you're like, oh gosh, but it's not like,
0: well,
9: I'm
0: it's almost we're worshiping, we're getting our, we see, God
9: safety.
0: Is, you don't say God is my provider, you say my mutual fund is.
9: Yeah, right. Yeah.
0: And that's a dangerous spiritual ground.
9: Yeah.
0: Yeah, I agree with you completely.

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2: From ABC News, Mike Dubusky. High-level negotiations taking place today in Switzerland between Iran and the U.S. Before that meeting began, which also included representatives from Pakistan and Qatar, Vice President J.D. Vance expressed optimism.
3: Through diplomacy, through working together to transform the Middle East, where Iran and the Gulf have been at war with each other, or at least have had very unfriendly relations, where Iran has been a driver of regional instability, now we see a future where everybody can work together to promote peace and prosperity for everyone.
2: But today, President Trump posted on social media that if Iran closes the Strait of Hormuz, we'll hit Iran very hard again. Iran indicated it was closing the strait yesterday following Israeli attacks on Lebanon. Lebanese authorities say 126 people have been killed there since Friday in Israeli strikes. U.S. military officials, though, say traffic continues to flow through the Strait of Hormuz. Kareem Sajapour, senior fellow at the Carnegie Endowment for International Peace, spoke with ABC's This Week earlier today and said America had been offering to unfreeze Iranian assets.
4: The great challenge that both President Trump and Vice President Vance have is that 4 months ago they argued this regime is so dangerous we have to bomb them. Now they're arguing that it's changed so profoundly that we can offer them billions of dollars in concessions.
2: New flash flooding threats from Kansas through Indiana today. In the southern part of Mississippi, officials are reporting that several rivers are cresting at near record levels. Nathan Barrett, the Harrison County District 5 supervisor near the Biloxi River in Mississippi.
5: I've lived on the Gulf Coast my entire life, and I have never seen the water come up this quick, this high.
2: Meanwhile, fire crews in Utah are battling dueling wildfires, one of which, the Iron Fire, has already burned through 13,000 acres. You're listening to ABC News.
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2: This is Handle on the Law, marginal legal advice. A story I want to share with you that could be argued only in California. There was a woman that was sentenced to 4 years in a deadly OnlyFans fetish encounter. She's 32 years old, and she is a content creator from San Bernardino County, sort of the meth capital of the United States. And she's been sentenced to 4 years for her role in this fatal fetish encounter. And this happened more than 3 years ago, so it took a long time for the trial to happen. Okay, so she has this account and begins communicating with a 56-year-old man between March and April of 2023. He spotted her on a website typically used for escort and stripper services. So it can be argued that she was a stripper slash hooker. That is the allegation. Okay, after he spotted her on the website, he paid her more than $11,000 to engage in conversation and ultimately have her come to his house and perform fetish acts, again, according to the court documents. And what he did, according to text messages that were reviewed by investigators, he asked her to wrap him in plastic like a mummy and glue women's boots to his feet. Now, for those of you that are arguing that's very strange, I come back with, who are you to somehow question someone else's foreplay? In any case, he or she is arguing it was between two consenting adults and agreed. It involved bondage, discipline, dominance, submission, sadism, and masochism. Sounds like my marriage, also known as BDSM. And so when they came to arrest her, she appeared intoxicated. The cops received a 911 call about 10 at night, and the officers found her performing CPR on him. And it was, he was taken to the hospital and declared brain dead the next day, removed from life support several days later. Authorities said his death was caused by suffocation and lack of oxygen to the brain. Now, she's going to argue that this was nothing criminal. Consenting adults are consenting adults. And if he asked her to do this, then okay, he asked her to do this. However, I think the argument on the other side is, great, you can beat him up, you can dominate him, you can do whatever you want, but you can't do it in such a way that it's going to kill him. Like wrapping him in saran wrap. And then the issue of gluing women's boots to his feet, that's just kind of interesting. She got 4 years. 4 years. 800-520-1534, that's the number to call. And, of course, we do have lines open because this is the top of the hour. All right, Lily. Hi, Lily. Welcome to Handle on the Law.
3: Good morning, Bill.
2: Yes, ma'am.
3: I have a question. All righty. This is very complicated. I'm giving you just first time. Experiencing harassment, possible balance billing by a provider's office.
2: I got the harassment part. What did you say after that? Possibly what?
3: Balance billing. In other words, they're coming after me for the two appointments I had in May of 2024.
2: Okay, two appointments that you missed or that never existed?
3: No. I had two appointments, May 7th, May 24th in 2024. I never heard throughout a whole year, I never heard that there was a problem with this account, that the provider never received any money until I called almost a year later for an appointment. Then it pulled up her records showing this bill had not been paid in May of 2024.
2: Okay,
3: my insurance company is telling me that, okay, good. And is our reception okay?
2: It's fine.
3: Okay. let's see. So the insurance company said that there were late filings and incorrect codes having to do with Medicare. So when I called like a year later just to make one appointment, I opened up a can of worms, which, whatever. According to my plan, I have zero liability. But, and I have made 7 phone calls since.
2: Okay, I got it. Okay. And so they're harassing you, or they're, okay, they're, how many times have they called you for this?
3: Well, they only communicate by email.
2: Okay, how many times have you gotten an email?
3: There have been several, Bill.
2: How have you responded? How have you responded?
3: I would respond back with an email. I also sent an in-depth email as to what I've been doing.
2: No, I got it. Okay, I understand. I understand what's happening. And your question is?
3: I need to get them off my back.
2: Okay, then get them off your back. All right. Yeah, you just simply say, first of all, they're asking you for money. And your response is, here is the issue. You didn't submit timely. You put in the wrong code. And they are going to argue that really isn't our problem. You're the one that should have done that. And you say, absolutely not. And there is the fight. That's your argument. Their argument is, hey, you owe the money. Okay. And it's really not our problem. Yeah. Now, do you owe the money for services? You do. Do you have a defense? You do. And so this is where you are going to be in somewhat of a fight with them. And I think they're not going to sue you. How much money do they want?
3: They want $850, but their claims show $600.
2: Okay, they want $850 and the claims show $600. Okay, so they're asking for $600. They want $850, but they're claiming $600. Okay, so your question is, what do you do about this?
3: Correct.
2: Okay, easy peasy. Okay, you tell them that we have a dispute going on and take me to court or take me to arbitration. Do not send me any more letters. You are harassing me. Make sure you use that word. You are harassing me. And the only downside for you, I mean, any altercation, any court fight, which they're not going to take you to court, but is the threat that they're going to ding your credit. And that's really the ammunition you have. And if they do ding your credit, you have to dispute it instantly and just keep working it out and negotiate with someone. That's it. You just have to talk to someone up the food chain and negotiate it. That's the problem. And when bills come late, it's sort of still your responsibility, unfortunately, because they have 4 years in which to file a lawsuit. All right. Of course, you know that your privacy online is no privacy at all. All the information about you is available online. Your home address, where you work, where you bank, what you buy, where, court records, accident history, insurance information, your DMV information, your credit score, your social media. I mean, I could go on and on. It's all out there online, and it is not hard to get. 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

0: Welcome back, Handle on the Law. Randall. Hello, Randall.
1: Hello.
0: Yes.
1: Yes, I had I was impaled by a rod in my lower abdomen and sent to the hospital.
0: Okay, hold on. No. That's too good a story when you started it. You were impaled by a rod. How did that happen? How did that happen?
1: I fell off the back end of my truck onto a trailer, and the rod was the part of the handle, and it went up inside of itself.
0: Okay, and was the truck owned by somebody else? Fair enough. So you can't sue yourself. So now I just wanted to know. Okay, so go on.
1: I went to the emergency and went into the hospital, and they scheduled me in for a surgery. And after surgery, put me in a room. I was whacked out on morphine. I didn't even know that I was getting it. They said, anytime you want it, you can have it. They kept on giving me morphine. Mm-hmm. And then the next morning at 8:00, they walked in my room and they said, you can go home. And I was so whacked out on the morphine and anesthesia that I didn't know how I was going to get out of that place. And they finally came in there and gave me I had to call somebody to bring me some shorts. They were ripped up in blood. You know, they were going to give me a gown to get out of there.
0: Sure.
1: And So anyway, I aimlessly walked on out of there and walked down the hallway and found the elevator, went on down and found the exit out of the hospital. And I'm walking aimlessly through the parking lot looking for my truck. I ran up the road twice going home. I mean, they didn't even take me and make sure somebody was there to pick me up.
0: Okay, so you ran off the road, got the story so far. At that point, were you injured? Right. Were you injured beyond the impaling?
1: Just so much morphine they gave me, it caused me a little bit of a memory issue.
0: Okay, that's not enough for a good case. That's not to say medical malpractice didn't take place, Randall. Okay, now we go to how bad. Well, let me ask you this: how badly did they injure you, or how badly were you injured after they let you out of the hospital? What happened to you that caused additional injury?
1: See, that's going to be the issue that I really
0: sure it is.
1: Wreck my vehicle and get hurt. I was already hurt. And
0: oh, no, I understand. No, I get it. I get it. So the argument is, okay, so you're driving along. You make it home. And what they did is should not have let you out of the hospital. True. Should not have let you not being picked up by someone, which after what you go through absolutely is standard of care. Should not have done any of that. But you weren't injured beyond the impaling, right?
1: Right.
0: Yeah, you got nothing. Correct. Yeah, you got nothing.
1: Yeah. Yeah, I was wondering that would be the case.
0: Unfortunately for you, or fortunately for you, speaking as a lawyer, I wish I would have put a 4-inch hole through your torso and you needed 16 surgeries to patch it up. That would be great legally. But the good news for you is, there weren't additional injuries. And that happens very often, by the way, boys and girls, I'll say, malpractice took place. There's no issue, but no harm, no foul, unfortunately. All right, Richard. Hi, Richard. Welcome.
2: Hi, Bill.
0: Yeah.
2: I filed my taxes with an accountant, and they promised me $14,500. The IRS came back at me and said, no, you're only getting $7,000 back.
0: Okay. So?
2: What do you mean, okay?
0: Okay, I got it. So what's your question?
2: Okay. What do I do about it?
0: You're going to get $7,500 back because it doesn't matter who files your taxes, doesn't matter what you ask for. The IRS said these are the deductions we allow. Your accountant basically made a mistake. And you can't rely on your accountant. You have to accept what the IRS says. Now, with that in mind, you amend the return. If you happen to think that the amount getting back from the IRS is not right and you are owed the additional $7,000, then you amend the return or you appeal it, because there's all kinds of appeals that you can deal with. After all appeals are gone, you amend the return. So you come back and you ask for a reconsideration. And if they say no, then you go up the next level and ask for another consideration. But the bottom line is it's the IRS that makes the determination as to how much money you get back, not your accountant.
2: Well, they came back. They gave me my account gave me a brochure saying they're $1 million bonded.
0: So it doesn't matter. You still owe the money. What if your accountant said you get $50,000 back and the IRS says, no, we're only going to allow $10,000? Do you sue the accountant for $40,000 because he said you get $50,000?
2: They're the expert.
0: but it doesn't matter that they're the expert. It's the IRS that makes the determination. So if I hire an expert, okay, who is bonded and makes a claim for $100,000, and the IRS said, no, we're only going to send you $10,000. Do you think that I can sue the accountant for $90,000 that he says I get back? No. You still owe the money. The only thing you can ask for is penalties and interest be waived. Big deal that the accountant said that. Get another accountant, that's for sure. Or argue with the IRS. Patricia. Hi, Patricia.
3: Hi, thank you. My question is, my ex-friend and I are 50-50% partners in our small medical practice. I'm refinancing my home and need the business financial records. She won't hand them over. What can I do?
0: You file with the court a motion to force her to turn them over. And the court will issue an order saying you have to absolutely turn over those financial records. You have every right to have those financial records, Patricia. You own half the practice.
3: Absolutely, yeah. I'm not sure if she's on drugs or anything.
0: I understand. Are you a physician?
3: Yeah, I'm calling for my sister. She is a nurse practitioner, and the other girl was supposed to become a nurse practitioner and failed the exam twice.
0: Okay, whatever it is, you've got to basically, she's got to get a civil attorney and just start making demands. And it could be just a letter saying, please be advised that Patricia's sister is a client of mine, and we're hereby demanding all financial records. And if they're not turned over immediately, we will take advantage of all the legal remedies that we have, and you may be liable for attorney's fees. I mean, you just throw all that crap out there. She has every right to get those records. Now, you're going to hear today all kinds of questions probably about personal injury, slip and falls. We have a medical malpractice case that came in on the phone. And if you've been injured and you are not at fault, and there's always an issue as to how much the injuries are, how much at fault you are. And this is why you need a lawyer and a good lawyer. And this is why I created handleonthelaw.com. 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
5: ABC News, I'm Mike Dubusky. A quadrilateral meeting in Switzerland wrapping up that included delegations from the U.S. and Iran, as well as Pakistan and Qatar. It comes as President Trump threatens more military action against Iran after that country indicated it was closing the Strait of Hormuz this weekend.
6: CENTCOM reporting 55 merchant ships and 17 million barrels of oil traveled through on Saturday. It's still unclear whether that vital waterway is open. Amid the uncertainty, President Trump declaring the U.S. will not tolerate tolls on ships passing through the strait unless they are imposed by the U.S. if the talks fail. But the signed deal says Iran will allow ships to pass at no charge for 60 days only.
5: ABC News foreign correspondent Britt Clannett, Iran made that claim after Israel's recent strikes on Lebanon. Flash flooding remains a concern this weekend for a large swath of the central U.S. Yesterday, 9 tornadoes touched down in Kansas. This is ABC News.
7: Professional wrestling fans, the action continues every week. You got it.

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1: 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Dennis, do I have that right?
2: Yes, sir. Big fan.
1: Thank you. All right. What can I do for you, Dennis?
2: My girlfriend sprained her ankle over at the Bolsa Chica parking lot about 2 weeks ago and suffered a partially torn Achilles tendon. Is there any recourse?
1: Okay, a couple of questions.
2: Huntington Beach.
1: Okay, so it's Huntington Beach. The pothole was where? On the street, on the sidewalk, on private property?
2: It was in the parking lot itself.
1: Okay, the parking, and who owns the parking lot?
2: Well, it's in the Bolsa Chica parking lot.
1: Okay, no, I understand. Is that a public parking lot?
2: Well, you have to pay to get in there to go to the beach.
1: That doesn't matter. Is it a public parking lot? Is it owned by the city? Do you know? Because we're trying to figure out who the defendant is here. Is it owned by the city?
2: Yes, it is.
1: Okay. So now you have a... Yeah. Well, now, can you go after the city? A bunch of factors here. How long has it been there? Where was it? Let me throw you to defenses. You should have known. It's there. It's easy to see. And then you argue, no, that's not true. I wasn't looking. You shouldn't have a pothole there because people are susceptible and people don't look down when they're walking. And so both sides have an argument. I mean, I would argue that I would probably go for your girlfriend more than the defense that they have. Now, a couple of problems you have. You're suing a city. All right. So you have 6 months in which to make a claim and they're going to defend. They don't just roll over. Suing an individual is much easier. Suing a private company, much easier. But you're suing a parking lot that is run by the city. So you're suing the municipality. And also this is Huntington Beach. So what you can never admit is that you're a Democrat or that you are a liberal. That's a Huntington Beach joke, by the way, because Huntington Beach is probably the most
2: conservative. Totally. Yeah,
1: well, yeah. A lot of people don't, but Huntington Beach is probably the most conservative city in the state of California. Does she need surgery?
2: No.
1: Okay. So it's a partially torn Achilles. Can she walk? Is she on crutches? How badly, what is the prognosis here?
2: Okay, went to the emergency room the other day. They put a boot on her for her to wear. They gave her crutches. She owns a beauty salon, so she's on her feet all day. And it might interfere with her.
1: Well, don't know. You can't use the word might. Never use the word might when you're talking about a lawsuit. Is it going to interfere? How long is she going to be off of her feet? Did a doctor say you're going to need 6 weeks, 8 weeks, 10 weeks? Because you have enough time, to go after the city. Now you have to file a claim first within 6 months, a claim that says, I'm going to sue you. Okay. Has it been 6 months?
2: No, it's only
1: okay,
2: been
1: good.
2: Like 2 weeks.
1: Yep. Oh, you're fine. You're fine. And you may have a suit there. You know, it is a personal injury case. You're hoping for liability. I mean, there's some damage there. Not a huge amount. It's not a $1.5 million case.

0: case, but, you know, it's several thousand dollars. Is it enough for an attorney to jump on this? Don't know. Depends on the injury. The attorney will certainly send you to a doctor, and you'll see how serious the injury is. But yeah, I think you got something there. So I'd go to the website, go to handleonthelaw.com, personal injury lawyers, and they're very honest, and they'll tell you, yep, there's something here, or nope, there isn't. Yeah, you never know. And I've said before, sometimes even when I say, I don't think there's much of a case, one of the lawyers on the website, I was talking to him, and he picked up a case where I couldn't even imagine where he found liability, and he did. Pretty impressive, to say the least. Joey. Hi, Joey. Your turn. What's up? What can I do for you?
1: Hi. Good morning.
0: Yes, ma'am.
1: I have a trust that I put, I did not put one of my children in the trust. The other day, my customer, her father had the same situation with the trust, and he also did not include one of the children. The child went to court and got it reversed.
0: Ooh.
1: And I'm wondering, is that possible?
0: Yeah, no, it's possible. It's possible, but if it's a well-written trust, very, very difficult. There are a couple rules about trusts. It was written badly. One of the rules are if, let's say you have three children and you leave one out. And so the one that's left out goes back and says, you know, that was a mistake because mom and dad just forgot to put me into the trust. I mean, that is enough to file a complaint and argue there is either a conflict or I was left out inadvertently. How much money are we talking about here, Joey?
1: Well, it's my home and it's my savings and a bunch of other.
0: Okay, so there's substantial. Okay, and your trust was written by an attorney?
1: No, it was written. I submitted it. I, you know, have someone write it out for me, type it out.
0: No. You can stop. No, stop. Joey, stop right there. Stop right there. Get a trust and estate lawyer to write up the trust. You are not an expert in writing up trust. You know, I have a trust, my family trust. And you know who wrote it? A trust and estate lawyer. Because even though I have practiced law badly, I might add, for decades and decades, I wouldn't touch writing up a trust on my own. That's not my wheelhouse. And for you to write a trust by yourself, wow, especially if there's any kind of money in there. And by the way, if you're going to write a trust by yourself, if it's very simple, you go to the internet. You know, for $300-$400, you have trusts out there. And they're much better.
1: That's what I did.
0: Yeah, well, then have a lawyer.
1: That's what I did.
0: Okay, but I would have a lawyer write up a trust. I really would, just to make it clean. And if someone's going to come back and contest the trust, a family member, you want to make it absolutely sure. I leave my daughters out of my trust on a regular basis. I change trust. When one of my daughters I'm angry at, I say, it's all going to your sister. And then the next week, when the sister is angry, I turn around and go, nah, you know what? It's all going to your sister. So I change it all the time, but it's airtight. Get ye to a lawyer, a trust and estate lawyer. 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Okay. You go to a real doctor for that. Don't write your own trust if, there is, any kind of, a complicated trust. Now, a simple trust, you got my house. Okay. You put it in a trust. Yeah, I'm leaving it to my kids. Fine. You can do that on the internet, but online, but nothing else. I wouldn't touch anything else. Okay. I'll tell you something else, that, you can't do by yourself is really save your privacy. Your privacy online is not your privacy. 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

0: handle on the law. Eric. Hello, Eric.
1: Hi, Bill. I had a situation a couple of years ago where I had an ultrasound. They found a cyst on my kidneys, but I was never told about it till I went 2 years later to the gastroenterologist and I found out that the cyst is grown. So okay. Do I have anything with their Hippocratic oath to inform
0: me? Hippocratic oath. No. The Hippocratic oath has nothing to do with it. Hippocratic oath is just a bunch of doctors that are hypocrites. No, that's not true. The Hippocratic Oath simply says, do no harm. You're not allowed to harm your patient. It's really just doctors who are supposed to be ethical doctors. All right, so do you have a case with that cyst on your kidney? All right, and you say it's grown. So let me ask you, other than you have a bigger cyst, what additional injury do you have by that growth on your kidney?
1: Basically, when I went to the urologist, they said that it has to be monitored because it could burst.
0: Okay, but it didn't burst.
1: It didn't burst, no.
0: Okay, so there we go. My favorite legal phrase, if my grandmother had balls, she'd be my grandfather, but she is not. And she does not have them, so she is not my grandfather. She is still my grandmother. The point is, coulda, woulda, shoulda, doesn't work. I don't walk outside the door and a meteorite might take my head off. Well, it didn't take my head off, so now what? The point is, what it sounds like, you just have a bigger cyst. Now, was there malpractice? I don't know. A doctor should have picked it up sooner. But it doesn't sound like you were harmed in any way. It was just a bigger cyst. So it's the old bigger cyst concept of you don't have much there for sure. Dane. Hey, Dane. Welcome.
2: Hey, Bill. How you doing?
0: Yes, sir.
2: How you doing?
0: Go ahead.
2: I got a question about a trust. My mom had recently passed away, and I was reviewing some paperwork on the finances from the sale of her house and her care. And there's the typical expenses, gas, mortgage payments, assisted living facility, home health care. But then under miscellaneous expenses, I'm a trustee. My sister is the executor of the account.
0: Okay, hold on. No. There's only – I'm assuming there's some part of it. It's a will because executors don't exist in the world of trustees. It's only trustees.
2: I'm sorry. She's the trustor. She's a trustee, but she is the one that handles all the finances.
0: All right. So you're both trustees, basically. You're co-trustees.
2: Yes, correct.
0: Okay. Got it. And she's the one that handles the finances. Okay. Fair enough.
2: Yes.
0: All right. Under miscellaneous, what's going on?
2: Like a couple times a month, anywhere from $300 to $10,000, she is under miscellaneous expenses.
0: Ooh,
2: over a dozen times.
0: All right, so she's writing a check for herself, correct?
2: That is exactly what it looks like.
0: Okay, she's embezzling money from the estate. That's a criminal act. What she is doing is violated the law. And the first thing you do, how much money is in the trust, Dane?
2: My mom just passed away last month. She's saying that there's only $1,900 left in the account.
0: Here's what you get to do.
2: $10,000.
0: Yeah, no, I understand. You should have gotten a copy of the trust. Sounds like your sister, based on what you say, is ripping you off big time. So two things have to happen. Instantly, you get a trust and estate lawyer, and you have to go to court to freeze everything and have your sister removed instantly as trustee, leaving only you. And then you go, the estate now, this is on behalf of the estate because it's not you, immediately file a lawsuit against her for the return of the money. And I would get the police involved for an embezzlement charge, a straight criminal act. So the first thing you do is get into court and get everything frozen. And so that's what's going to be. The problem is you don't know what the accounts are, do you?
2: I have 1 year's worth of, had dementia for 3 years. I have 1 year's worth of the finances.
0: That's good. So you know the accounts. And you can get those accounts frozen. And that is served on whatever financial institution. And it says you can't release any money. It sits there until this thing is adjudicated. So that freezes the money. And then As I said, then issue number two is you have her removed by the court, and you get a criminal complaint going against her. You go to the DA because, yeah, that sure smells the high heaven, doesn't it? It certainly does. Darlene, welcome.
3: Oh, hi, Bill, long-time listener. Thank
0: you. Yes, ma'am.
3: I have a neighbor who's 87 years old. She's on a fixed income, retired teacher, $1,000 a month pension. She has a credit card with a debt of $17,000 against her. She was just served with court papers from the bank. I talked to legal aid, and we're going down that route. But either attorneys that can that just do it like pro bono, go in. I mean,
0: yeah, you know, it's elderly people. I mean, there are companies that do that. There are law firms that do help elderly people who are caught up in litigation, and usually it is pro bono. And especially since
3: and
0: she's 87,
3: how do I find those?
0: You have to do the research, Darlene. You have to do the research. But let me give you a reality check here. If she writes to them and say, hey, all I have is Social Security, all I have is my pension, and it's $1,000 a month, they're going to drop it. Or if they go ahead and they get a default judgment, so let's say she has a judgment against her. So what? Does she use credit cards?
3: Right.
0: Does she use credit cards, Darlene?
3: She used that credit card.
0: Okay, well, that doesn't matter. That doesn't matter because obviously that credit card is gone. And if she has other
3: right.
0: credit cards, that's not going to affect the other credit cards because as long as she's paying those bills.
3: She does have one with like.
0: Okay, yeah, they're not going to touch it. If she's paying her bill, no one's going to touch it. So the bottom line is, even if they get a judgment, and they're going to, if they go forward, she's been served, they're going to set up a court date. She doesn't show up, let's say, or she does, doesn't matter. She owes the money and there's going to be a judgment against her. Her pension cannot be touched.
3: Right.
0: So she will die with a judgment. She'll die with a judgment against her. So what?
3: That's the worst case. Okay,
0: yeah,
3: so
0: she's
3: not
0: 80.
3: Come and take her
0: no,
3: to jail.
0: No, she's 87 years old, Darlene.
3: I know.
0: And they may end up, and they may end up going and getting a judgment because here is what those law firms are about. So you have the major credit card companies, and you have you know, various retailers, whatever. They hand all the collections over to collection firms. Lawyers who specialize in collections. They then file these lawsuits against people that owe money after a phone call or two is made. So they may have 200 at any given time. So you got a default judgment and they lay out the times. And I wouldn't be surprised if when they came in and asked for a default judgment because your friend did not answer the complaint, which it doesn't matter whether she does or not. There'll be 30 that day. And the lawyer stands up and gets the judgment. And then they turn it over to a collection agency that has a judgment. They do before, they do after, and then they sell the paper. And they sell it for 5 cents on the dollar that's owed. And whoever buys it now has, you know, hopefully they'll get $1,000 from her, which is better than nothing because they've paid nothing for it. Or $2,000. They're going to try. But she just says, no, I don't have the money. All I have is Social Security. That's it.
3: Right.
0: And they're
3: right.
0: going to drop
3: right.
0: it. So practically speaking, worst case scenario, is she's going to be walking around with a judgment. That's it. She should frame it. And you know what else? Here's what I think she should do is take the judgment because she'll get a copy of it and cut it up into 4-inch squares and keep it in the bathroom in the event she runs out of toilet paper. So here you are. I tell you when you need a lawyer, and I do that quite often. 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
6: I'm Mike Dubusky. In Switzerland, those four-way peace talks aimed at ending the war in Iran wrapped up in about 80 minutes today. ABC News foreign correspondent Tom Sufi Burridge is there.
7: Vice President J.D. Vance kicking off those, what he says are historic talks at a luxury resort just around the corner from here earlier. And the optics here are absolutely fascinating. So we saw imagery of the Iranian delegation going into the room, but no images of the Iranian delegation meeting with the U.S. delegation and the mediators in these quadrilateral talks. The Qataris and the Pakistanis being the mediators. 2 days of talks, according to Vice President J.D. Vance.
6: Now President Trump is threatening Iran on social media over the Strait of Hormuz, which Iran threatened to close yesterday following Israel's recent strikes on Lebanon. Those Israeli attacks have put pressure on these negotiations. Mike Huckabee is the U.S. ambassador to Israel and spoke about President Trump's position earlier today.
8: The one thing that I've always heard him say, always, and that I've always watched him do, is that America has an unbreakable bond with the state of Israel.
6: Flash flooding threats across the U.S. today. In southern Mississippi, several major rivers are now at record levels. Lewis Lee survived Hurricane Katrina in 2005 and now lives along the Biloxi River. He's one of those who's been forced to leave his home without flood insurance.
9: Every time you file a claim, next thing you know, they don't do nothing because it wasn't a named storm. And then if you go pay your premium to renew it, they're going up. $742 a month just for flood insurance? Can you afford that every month?
6: Meanwhile, it's fire that's troubling many in Utah, with the entire town of Eureka having to be evacuated due to the 13,000-acre iron fire that's now burning through that region. 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
2: Welcome to Handle on the Law, marginal legal advice where I tell you you have absolutely no case. I want to share with you something that's going on in Southern California, and it could be going on the rest of the country, but Southern California, California in general, is usually at the forefront of crazy stuff, and here's one that's kind of scary. And this has to do with e-bikes, which are, in many cases, considered e-motorcycle. Motorcycles. Now, if you come here to Southern California, you will see thousands of these kids riding e-bikes, where normally you wouldn't pay attention because they're bicycles, they stay out of the way. And then normally when kids ride bicycles, they stay out of the way. E-bikes are a different animal. What you have are these teenagers, usually boys, virtually always boys, and they're seen riding these e-bikes. And these e-bikes can go up to 50 miles an hour. Now, that has to be modified because under the law, they can't go more than 30 miles an hour. And sometimes they can only go 20 miles an hour or 25 miles an hour, depending on the category. But they can be modified. And these kids do wheelies, get into traffic. A friend of ours has a son who is part of the e-bike world. And what he enjoys doing is actually not only getting in the way of traffic and swerving in and out and running over people or almost running over people. When the police are called, they love escaping from the police. They think it's a really terrific thing to run from the police. I mean, come on, guys. You know, when you start running for the police, that's kind of crazy. So what's happening with the law now is as these kids are getting into accidents more and more, and I have a friend of mine who is an ER doctor, Jim Keeney, he says that the number of broken bones, the number of accidents, the number of lacerations with e-bikes has exploded in the ER and some deaths. And probably the worst case, and this happening a few times, there was a woman in Orange County here in Southern California was charged with involuntary manslaughter because the prosecutor said she allowed her son to illegally ride an e-motorcycle before he fatally struck an 81-year-old man in a crosswalk. And the mother knew how crazy her son was driving the e-bike and let him do it. She had been told several times, your son is dangerous. And she simply let him ride. And you're going to see some criminal activity going on here or some criminal prosecutions. And it's going to be after the parents because that's really where it's going to hit. Because, you know, kids are going to be hit as juveniles and they can't be sued. Well, the parents can be sued for insufficient supervision. But it's criminal now. They're getting to the point of criminality, much like kids who take guns from the house and shoot someone, and the parents are charged with not securing the guns. And they're saying the parents are at fault. We didn't kill anybody. We didn't shoot anybody. We didn't know he took the gun. Well, that's not a defense anymore. Same thing with e-bikes. We didn't know he took the e-bike. We didn't know he was riding like that. We had no idea. Well, you should have. You were told. And that's what's going on. And I do believe she's going to get tagged on this one for sure. All right. Let's go ahead and take some phone calls. Lisa, let's start with you. Hi, Lisa. Welcome.
3: Good morning. Thank you.
2: Yes.
3: My question is about my cousin. I'm calling on behalf of my cousin who was cut out of his share of a wrongful death settlement.
2: Okay, he was represented by an attorney, correct?
3: No, he was not. He was not even informed that his father had died or that there was any kind of settlement. In fact, his mother, who did have an attorney, forbade her attorney from contacting her son, Michael, To let him know that any of this had transpired.
2: Okay, so
3: he kept the whole settlement to himself.
2: All right, so it was her or it was the sibling who filed the lawsuit?
3: It was the mother. Her name's Lois.
2: The mother on her behalf?
3: Yeah, she hired an attorney.
2: Okay, and filed a lawsuit on her behalf, and there were other members of the family that would be entitled that had standing to sue for wrongful death. Yeah, that's a problem. That's a problem for her. How much? Do you have any idea how much money was there?
3: Yeah, she was awarded $3.25 million.
2: Lawsuit time. Going after the mother, absolutely. And it could be going after the attorney who, does the attorney have a duty to look for other members of the family? Was the attorney part of hiding the fact that cousin also had standing to sue? Yeah. It is definitely time to get an attorney to just start throwing lawsuits all over the place. I mean, if you're talking a purposeful withholding, and it sounds like you are. Yeah, sounds like liability. Lawyer time. And what I would do is get a trust and estate lawyer and start going crazy. Yep. This is one where notice I ask how much money was involved. I always ask that. And why? Well, for two reasons. One, I'm nosy as hell, and I like to know. On the other side, the value of the case. Now, if it were, let's say it was settled for $50,000 or $60,000, no lawyer is going to touch it. It's just not going to happen. $3.2 million? Oh, yes. Lawyers will line up from that. All right, Ken. Hello, Ken. Welcome.
4: Hey, Bill. So my question is I'm a beneficiary of a trust for a property, and I have a cousin that's also a beneficiary that's also the trustee. And in the trust, it says that this cousin shall receive all of my the grandmother's interest in the trust property, not including otherwise specifically validated, disposed of, part of, including any furniture, household items.
2: So let me ask you something. So, Ken, if your cousin is going to receive all of the money, how are you a beneficiary?
4: Oh, no. So, it says it's only part including of the furniture and household items and anything that's...
2: Okay, household items and furniture are not in the trust.
4: No, they're not in the trust.
2: They're separately held by a will. The trust, you have to put property or money in the name of the trust. You don't put a piece of furniture in the name of a trust. All right. So does the trust say that everything else goes to, even though the trust doesn't own it, it would be a separate will. And does it say cousin gets everything?
4: Yeah, so the property is going to get divided, and anything inside the property, it said that this cousin was going to get.
2: Okay, so what part of that you think you're entitled to something that is left to your cousin?
4: No, so that's actually not not the question I have. So it's been 6 years, and she's finally planning on selling the house, but she's planning on charging the trust for disposal fees and cleaning fees. Can she do that?
2: Okay, hold on a minute. Hang on a minute. Now it's a house and not furniture. Is the house held by the trust? That is something that a trust can hold on to. Is the house owned by the trust?
4: The house is owned in the trust.
2: Okay, so now she is the trustee and she is selling the house. Does she have the authority under the trust to sell the house? What does the trust say about what she can or cannot do?
4: She's the trustee and it says she's supposed to transfer the funds and sell everything.
2: Okay. And you're a beneficiary of that part of it.
4: Yes. And she's also a beneficiary.
2: Okay. Got it. All right. She is allowed to charge the trust a reasonable amount of money. Unless it says that whoever's the trustee does not get paid any money. It has to be for free. Or there is a specific amount that the trustee can get paid from the trust. Or if it's silent, the trustee can write herself a check. charging the trust for the reasonable amount of money that any reasonable person who handles these matters would charge.
4: Okay, so even though it states in there that everything in the house is hers, she could still charge a trust for cleaning?
2: Well, if everything in the house is hers, you're mixing things up. The trust owns the property. The trust does not own the furniture.
4: Okay, so the part that it says that it's added in the trust that says that everything is going to go to her, it doesn't really...
2: But the trust doesn't own you. How about this? I'm leaving my kids something, and I leave someone out. And they come back and go, but I'm a beneficiary. No, you're not. You're not a beneficiary of that part. You're not a beneficiary of the furniture. That is an estate separate than the trust. You're conflating the two. And the bottom line is, I think your cousin is pretty well going to get everything other than the money that she garners from the trust. And then again, can she charge reasonable money? Yeah. Yeah, why not? I mean, you're allowed to do that. All right. Let me talk about for a moment about your privacy. What privacy? Online privacy? It doesn't exist. There's no such thing. All your information is available online. 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

0: Welcome back. Handle on the Law, Marginal Legal Advice, Dean. Hello, Dean.
1: Yeah, hi.
0: Yeah.
1: Yeah, so I was wondering, we were in a parking lot, we were trying to get food, and we're getting out of the car, and this drunk driver hits three other cars and then backs up into our car, hits it, and then hits us again while my wife is trying to get our kid out of the car. And I was wondering if we could sue for emotional damages.
0: Emotional damages are tough. Now, the fact that if your child was really injured, then emotional damage, that's the only place where it would kick in. The history of emotional damage goes back to, as a matter of fact, a mother watching a child being injured or killed. The court never allowed emotional damages if you weren't actually physically hurt. You had to be hurt. And in this case, it sounds like mom wasn't hurt. And was the kid hurt?
1: No, kid wasn't hurt either.
0: Yeah, and the kid, there's not going to be emotional damage. Now, there'll be compensatory damage. Emotional damage has to get really, real high. Great case, by the way. I remember in law school where you've got your dead guy being taken down the walkway to the grave. And Uncle Murray falls out of the casket, the bottom of the casket, falls out, and there goes Uncle Murray, hits the ground and starts rolling down the hill. Emotional damage did hit on that one. That's emotional damage, but no. You've got compensatory damage, and the problem is you've got four or five people involved. Then let's say you've got minimal insurance, right? 50,000. All you have is $50,000 to play with. And that's split among all the defendants. And that's, and I don't even know if the insurance company covered drunk driving. That's the other problem. And it depends on the policies. It's really weird how it works. Monica. Hi, Monica.
2: Hello.
0: Yes.
2: 2 years ago, I sued the landlord for a slip and fall, which last year they settled out of court in my favor. And now the landlord, the manager, is telling me that they won't renew my lease unless I repay the owner his attorney fees for the slip and fall.
0: How much is it? How much do they want?
2: Pardon me?
0: How much do they want for the attorney's fees that they want you to pay?
2: Like $6,000-something.
0: Okay, $6,000. Well, you know what? I pay it probably not. Where do you live? What city do you live in, Monica?
2: San Bernardino, California.
0: Okay, so there's no rent control to protect you. And they're just saying this verbally to you, correct?
2: Yeah.
0: Okay, herein lies the problem. They can, well, actually, under state law, they have to also give you relocation money. How long have you been living there?
2: Like 6 years.
0: Okay, and how much do you like it?
2: Not too much.
0: Okay, so, Monica, you get relocation money, okay, from the landlord to move. And you look at the amount you get, and I don't know, it's $2,500 or $5,000, whatever it is, because you've been there longer than a year, you get X dollars. You want to look at relocation money per the state of California, the laws. I think it's the state that does this. And you just see if it's worth it. Because you say no, and they evict you. Now, you can say that it is a wrongful eviction and sue your landlord again. But the problem is they're going to say, we never said that. We never said that. Monica is making it up. That's why I asked if it was in writing. And by the way, you did nothing wrong.
2: I have it in text message.
0: That you have it in text message that they say if you don't pay the attorney's fees after you won the case?
2: Yeah.
0: Do I have that right, Monica?
2: Yeah.
0: All right. You take that to a landlord, tenant, attorney. Like immediately.
2: Okay,
0: you got a case. That's pure extortion. Okay, can't do that. Cannot do that. That is a wrongful. That is a retaliatory eviction. That is not good news. If you have a text saying you either pay the attorney or I'm evicting you, ha, Boy, that, yeah, that's good. That's good for you. Wow. Oh, before we go, a word or two about cars. This is what personal injury is all about. I get these questions all the time. And so what do you do? Well, you need a lawyer is what you do. You have no choice. You've got to go to a lawyer unless you're completely crazy and decide you're not going to get any money. And it's all about money. 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

0: News. I'm Mike Dubusky. The Strait of Hormuz was once again front and center at those high-level peace negotiations taking place in Switzerland today. Yesterday, following Israeli strikes on Lebanon, Iran announced it's closing the Strait of Hormuz, but U.S. CENTCOM says traffic is still flowing through that waterway. U.S. Energy Secretary Chris Wright on ABC's This Week.
1: There's three channels through the straits. There's the middle normal navigational channel that unfortunately the Iranians have mined. So that needs to be demined. Then there's a separate route up north by the Iranian islands that they've tried to force ships through. And then there's a southern route that the United States military has been escorting ships through for several weeks.
0: President Trump threatening more violence against Iran if they do close the strait. It's another round of severe weather for the Plain States. Cities at risk include Indianapolis, Oklahoma City, and Cincinnati. This is ABC News.
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0: Welcome back. More handle on the law, marginal legal advice. Sharon, let's take a phone call. What can I do for you, Sharon?
1: Okay, question. I have land in Louisiana. I live in California. I have a trust. How do I put the land in my California trust? Do I need to write a letter at my death?
0: The land right now, how is it? Who's on title with the land?
1: I am.
0: Okay, and the land is owned as you own it as an individual?
1: Yes.
0: Okay, that's easy. You simply transfer the land from you to the trust. It's like you selling it or transferring it to a family member. It doesn't matter. All you're doing is taking your ownership of the land, doesn't matter where it is, and you're putting it into a trust, doesn't matter where the trust is. All you're doing is you as owner transferring the property into a trust. Now, it happens to be a California trust, but it doesn't matter. So that's what you do. Just transfer it into the trust. Now, do you have a trust already?
1: Yes, I do.
0: Okay, then just put it into the trust. That's simple.
1: Okay, that's what you say, but they tell me I have to have a Louisiana attorney to do it.
0: No, you don't. Why do you need a Louisiana attorney to transfer property? You own the property and you're putting it in somebody else's name. Where do you need an attorney for that? I don't understand that unless something crazy in Louisiana that I'm not aware of, but it's a simple transfer. Now, if you're talking about a sale, if you're talking about an escrow that we do, that may be the law in Louisiana where you can't transfer without an attorney being involved. It could be. I don't know Louisiana law. First of all, Louisiana law is crazy anyway. It's the only state in the United States that there's two types of laws. There's common law, which we have based on English common law, and Napoleonic law, which is totally different, and you can choose one way or the other. So it could be that there's something I don't know about, but for the most part, it's your property. You just transfer it. You know, here you go. I'm going from here to there. So... So I don't get it. But then again, what did I say? My knowledge of the law. Now, do I have vast experience in Louisiana Napoleonic law? Really strange stuff with Napoleonic law. And you certainly don't study that in law school. You may at, let's say, the University of Louisiana Law School. I don't even know if they have one, but it's really fun stuff. All right, Troy. Hi, Troy.
2: Hi, how you doing, Bill?
0: Yeah, go ahead.
2: Yeah, I want to ask you about, I had a house here that I owned for about 15 years. Then I sold the house to a friend of mine, and we went through escrow. That house is in my trust, and he gave me a down payment. That's taken care of. The house has been sold, but I'm carrying back the loan for the new buyer, okay? In my trust, the house is still in the trust, and if I was to pass away, it states that I have two beneficiaries, so those payments of the remaining that's on the house for the next 5 years would go to those two people. Am I correct?
0: Yes, you are, because it goes to the trust, actually, because if it's the trust that's owed the money, because the trust owed the property,
2: Right.
0: Yeah, they would get it, and you keep the trust alive because the trust gets the money, and then the trustee just splits the money and goes to two people. Yeah,
2: right. I was just concerned about it if I had to go because Esco told me don't worry about it. You know, everybody.
0: Yeah, you're okay. Now you're okay, and you're okay for two reasons. Number one, those people are correct. Number two, you're dead at that point. What do you care? I mean, come on.
2: Well, I don't care.
0: Yeah. You're dead already.
2: I do want them.
0: I mean, just, for some reason, people really take their own death way, way too seriously. Oh, my God, when I die, I want to take care of my family. I don't. You know, I'm dead. Now what? You know, you guys figure it out. As a matter of fact, a lot of people purposely set up wills and trusts

0: so that the purported beneficiaries fight. That I understand is leaving a trust, leaving property in a trust, and then the beneficiaries have to fight each other. That is fun. But other than that, you're dead. What do you care? Hello, John.
1: Hi.
0: Yeah.
1: I have a problem with my medical provider declining services to me. So basically, here's the situation. Am I allowed to mention the name of the hospital?
0: No, but that's okay. So just say hospital. All right. So you're going to a hospital for medical treatment. What kind of medical treatment?
1: Well, okay. I need acupuncture treatments. So here's what's going on. Three doctors said that, yes, I need the acupuncture treatment. And the big hospital is contracted with a middleman, sort of like an outside approval company. And I was getting acupuncture treatments for a few months. And this is paid through Medicare. And now that I was mostly okay with, and this is for a sciatica treatment. And I was mostly okay. And now because they say that I got better, I no longer need additional.
0: All right, fair enough. So so what's your question?
1: However, I need additional treatments.
0: Okay. So you need, So the doctors are saying you don't and you say you do. And your question is what?
1: No, that's incorrect. The doctors say I do need it.
0: Okay.
1: The middleman company is refusing to approve it.
0: They're refusing to pay for it. Their insurance company, the middleman, it's an insurance company, that's involved. Because the middleman insurance company can't make a diagnosis. They can't say whether you need it or not. It's the doctors that make that determination. And if they've decided they're not going to pay, then you go to another facility that has another insurance company. And see, doctors take Medicare. Some just don't take it. Some doctors just say, no, thank you. And so a doctor has every right to say, I don't want to treat anymore. Bill,
1: I don't think you quite understood correctly. The acupuncturist who was giving me treatments, she says yes, I need the treatment.
0: I understand, and I get it. But who's going to pay for it if the insurance company says no?
1: Well, so the actual question is, I am in L.A. County. The middleman is in San Diego County. I want to take the middleman to small claims court.
0: It's not going to happen. It's not going to happen. No small claims court judge in the world will say, yes, I'm going to force an insurance company to pay on an insurance claim based on a diagnosis. Just not going to do it. Go to another doctor. Go to another group. That's all. They have the right to say no. They have the right to say no. The only time a doctor doesn't have a right to say no is in the middle of surgery. That becomes problematic.
1: Yeah.
0: Yeah, you don't have a fundamental right to medical treatment. You don't. And you can't force a doctor or a medical group to treat you if they don't want to, or the people that pay for it say, I'm not paying for it. You just don't. Tell you something else that you don't is have any privacy. That doesn't exist. Especially online. If you think you have privacy online, you're dreaming. 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
0: Welcome back. Handle on the Law, marginal legal advice. Hi, Denise. Welcome.
5: Hi, Bill. Good to talk to you. Listen, I'll make it quick. 3 years ago, I was hit by a drunk driver. At the time, I was already being treated for a back injury, some other things. So I really didn't, I already had enough Percocet to choke a horse, so I didn't really need any more pain medication or anything. However, mentally, I have been struggling. I've been fighting it, and my kids see it now. I'm white knuckling it everywhere I drive, even when somebody else is driving. I had this whole Jane Mansfield nightmare because the traffic was completely stopped.
0: Okay, what's a Jane? Denise, what's a Jane Mansfield nightmare?
5: Okay, so Mariska Hargitay's mom, Jane Mansfield, was killed on, PCH. And she wore a wig, but when they took pictures, it looked as though she had been beheaded.
0: Wow, interesting. Okay.
5: In front of her.
0: Wow,
5: yeah,
0: okay.
5: So, because the wig was on the hood, they thought, she'd been beheaded, which
0: Whoa,
5: really
0: and you thought her head was on the hood?
5: Right.
0: Yeah, boy, what a hood ornament that one is, driving along with a head on the hood. I like that. I wonder how much you pay for that at the dealership. But okay, so you have this dream about Jane Mansfield's head on the hood.
5: And that would be my head on the hood.
0: Oh, got it. Okay, so, by the way, do you look anything like Jane Mansfield, Denise? My guess is probably no.
5: No, that woman
0: I don't think so, yeah. Okay.
5: Google her.
0: Okay, so, all right. So what's your question, Denise?
5: My question is, do I have a case because of the mental distress, PTSD? I'm not able to visit.
0: No, not really. No.
5: Okay.
0: Now, you can go to a shrink, okay? If you're going to argue the injury is a mental injury, and that's you're arguing negligent or would probably be negligent infliction of emotional distress, you've got to come up with some kind of proof. And the way you come up with proof is you're going to a psychologist or a psychiatrist who then very specifically lays out your mental problems based on that accident. And I got news for you. I don't know how many psychiatrists, shrinks out there would argue you thinking Jane Mansfield's head on a hood of a car as a hood ornament would qualify. So, no, you're not going to get anything there. Although, I got to tell you, that's one of the better nightmares I've heard in a very long time. Usually it's like rats. I mean, it's very, very impressive, to say the least. Good for you.
5: I'm glad I could humor you this morning.
0: Yeah, you did. You just humored me. Thank you.
5: It doesn't happen often, I can tell, because I listen to you all the time.
0: Oh, okay. Yeah, she's right. It doesn't happen often where I am humored. Okay. Daniel. Hello, Daniel.
9: Hello there.
0: Yes.
9: Okay. Can dementia, which has been medically biopsied, can it be reversed over time?
0: Okay, hang on a moment. That's a medical question. What do you mean biopsied? I mean, it's been diagnosed? Dementia's been diagnosed?
9: Well, in a general physical exam and one of the brain, apparently some obvious shrinkage.
0: Okay. All right. So you have a medical determination that, well, let me ask you this. Why would you want definition of the medical call on dementia? Why would you want it reversed?
9: Well, because I have a profession I would like to get back into, my heirs seem to be eager to follow this
0: through. Okay, fair enough. All right, I got it. That was a good answer. And so you have a situation where your diagnosis of dementia is causing you some real issues in terms of your profession. Now, what profession are you in that you can no longer practice?
9: Well, it's not exactly due to that particular cause, but it is as a language interpreter, Spanish interpreter, Spanish-English.
0: Okay, so I'm a little confused. If you're not precluded from being a language interpreter and it's not because of the dementia, how does the dementia connect to that?
9: Well, like I say, the family members, children, so on, are looking at possible inheritance.
0: No, I get that. I understand. No, that part I understand. I just don't know how your way of making a living is connected somehow to dementia. That's all.
9: Well, I have another source of income property, and so the income has not been an issue.
0: Okay, so how does that connect? I don't understand how your dementia connects with that.
9: Well, I simply have not exercised the profession extensively since that declaration.
0: Okay, but are you stopped specifically? Is your license taken away? Is someone saying you can't practice because you have dementia, because you've been diagnosed with dementia? Or are you just not doing it with no one stopping you?
9: I'm just not doing it.
0: Okay, got it. So there's, okay, that is off the table. Okay, just to let you know, that has nothing to do with dementia or not dementia. Your diagnosis of dementia, if it has to do with somehow connected to your estate, and for example, that's possible, trustees, or you no longer have the ability to determine your own financial interests, and a family member comes in and say Daniel, my family member has dementia and therefore cannot make his own decisions as to his finances. Yeah, that's legitimate. So now, what do you do? Can you unravel that after a doctor has determined that you have dementia? It takes that's a medical issue, by the way. It's not a legal issue. Now, out of that comes a legal issue. What you do is simply go to another doctor who says you don't have dementia. That's it. You go to another doctor and say, I don't have dementia, and have him or her write up a report that says that Daniel does not. This is not going to come up until a family member either makes a claim or has you removed from a bank account because you no longer can make your own decisions. For example, let's say you start giving away money like crazy. Then a family member can come in, and I'm talking about to every organization out there where you're going to break yourself. Then a family member can come in, and because of your dementia, the court will say, okay, you can't handle your own finances. How we started the question is, once you've been diagnosed, can you undiagnose it? Can you reverse it? Yes. You just have to find another doctor that is willing to do the same tests, willing to do the same, basically do the same thing the first doctor did and just interpret it differently. Does that help?
9: I hope it would, because I think that this involved what they refer to as a biopsy.
0: They did a biopsy in your brain?
9: I believe so.
0: Wow, they drilled your brain. Okay. No. Yeah, okay. He was about to say, no, they didn't drill my brain, but I don't know what else a biopsy is. Now, you've been hearing me talk about personal injury. 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
10: I'm Mike Dubusky. Israel's defense minister says his country will remain in southern Lebanon, calling the area essential for the defense of Israeli settlements and IDF forces there. Recent Israeli strikes in Lebanon have been putting pressure on peace negotiations with Iran, but U.S. Ambassador to Israel Mike Huckabee says the president remains aligned with Israel.
11: There is no world leader that the president speaks to more than he does Prime Minister Netanyahu. Theirs is a relationship that is not just as two statesmen. It is deeply personal.
10: Iran's foreign ministry this weekend saying the U.S. is not fulfilling its commitment in last week's memorandum of understanding to pressure Israel to stop its attacks on Lebanon. New York Times national security correspondent David Sanger speaking on ABC's This Week.
12: We could be in a situation, we don't know yet, where access to the strait just gets turned on and off by the Iranians or pushed up and down in its level, depending on what's happening in Lebanon and elsewhere.
10: Talks between the U.S., Iran, Pakistan, and Qatar lasted about 80 minutes today in Switzerland. Air quality concerns in the Boyle Heights neighborhood of Los Angeles today as fire crews continue to battle a blaze at a cold storage facility warehouse there. California Governor Gavin Newsom declaring a state of emergency yesterday. KABC's Monica DeAnda is near the scene.
13: This warehouse stores about 85 million pounds of food. That is a ton, including meat, poultry, and bread products. That food, well, it's now starting to spoil, further complicating the situation on the ground. And once the firefight is over, only then will crews be able to remove and dispose of thousands of tons of spoiled food.
10: And it's been another weekend of severe weather with 11 tornadoes touching down in three states yesterday and more heavy rain and high winds today in the central U.S. You're listening to ABC News.
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2: This is Handle on the Law, marginal legal advice, where I tell you, you have absolutely no case. And I really enjoy doing this. Now, a story out of here, Southern California, that became a national story instantly. Matter of fact, an international story. And that was the murder of Rob Reiner and his wife, Michelle Reiner, and the son of Rob Reiner and Michelle Reiner, Nick Reiner, has been charged and is now awaiting trial. He has been charged with the murder of his parents. And it's a wild story. He struggled with addiction, mental illness for years, and was living in a guest house at the property owned by the Reiners. And there was a party of which the Reiners were invited down the street from their home. It's a whole enclave, a group of homes on that street. They're owned by the Hollywood elite. And so there they are at the party, and Nick shows up. And they have a fight. Nick and Rob Reiner have a fight. And then the Reiners go home. And Nick goes to his guest house, which is on the property of the Reiners. And he is accused now of murdering them. And that's a little problematic for him. So here he is in jail. That's not the story. We have no idea. I mean, I don't know where they're going to go. I mean, they have enough of, you know, who else did it? They have all the evidence in the world. I think he even admitted that he did it. But there's a huge trust of which he's the beneficiary, as you can imagine, because the Reiners have a lot of money. He is a beneficiary, and he has asked the trustees of the trust to pay for his defense. Now, his defense is going to be in the hundreds of thousands of dollars at least, because he's going to hire some very high defense attorneys. They don't come cheap. And so he has asked that the money that's in the trust be used to pay for his defense. And here is the problem, because California law does not allow anybody who's committed a crime to then receive money to defend that crime, or not to defend, to be paid. In other words, a criminal act cannot be rewarded. This is based on the Son of Sam, because it used to be these murderers would write books and get paid buckets of money, and there was nothing the law could do about it. Well, a law was passed saying, in this case, if you commit a crime like murder, and you can't sell your story, you can't receive remuneration, you can't get money for anything related to the murder. And this is completely related to the murder, so he wants money. And the argument is, do the trustees give him the money out of the trust to defend himself as against the murder of his parents, where he is accused of the murder? And the answer is probably yes. He's probably going to get the money, because the law says you cannot get the money if you are convicted. He's just charged. Right now, it's only an accusation. And so there's money out there, Your Honor, of which is in the trust, and I want to get hold of it for the defense. And I'll tell you why I think he's going to get the money. Reason number one is that it's his money, and he would have gotten it anyway, even if assuming that he didn't kill his parents. He was a beneficiary of this estate. The other reason is the court likes when people pay for their own defense. Otherwise, he is. Otherwise, he's going to be with a public defender, and this is a capital crime. He could be charged with the death penalty for this. He probably won't be. They will probably ask for life imprisonment without possibility of parole, as I'm guessing. But that's still going to be a pretty expensive defense. And if the public defender, our tax money, pays for this, that ain't going to be cheap. And there's the money sitting in a trust account. And he hasn't been convicted. So I think that's going to fly. Okay, let's go ahead and take some phone calls here. Let Let me see. I've got an icon going crazy here. Where is it? All right. My icon is, all right. Here we go. Adam. Hi, Adam. There you are. Welcome to Handle on the Law.
3: Thank you, Bill. Good morning.
2: Chester.
3: I've got a fourplex up in Victorville that is in held in title of a family trust. There's no loans on it. I've got an LLC that was for consulting that I'm unwinding. And my question is, should I put that fourplex for liability purposes under the LLC and then the LLC under the trust?
2: Yeah, that's probably the cleanest way. No, you don't put the LLC into the trust. What you do is you, the trust is put into the LLC. In other words, the trust owns the LLC. And that's a sort of double protection. I mean, the LLC doesn't do anything except protect you if someone falls on the property, whatever. Any other lawsuit, it's just an asset if you own the LLC. So it's not a whole lot more protection. The real protection is insuring the brains out of this thing. That's the big protection. Yeah. Is you just go heavy on insurance and you're going to be okay either way. But yeah, the most protection legally without the insurance part is the trust. There is an LLC that is owned. The LLC owns the property. It's in the name of the LLC. And then the trust is the owner of that LLC. Just like you said, that's the cleanest way of doing it. Okay, you're good. You're good. Absolutely. Larry. Hello, Larry.
4: Hey, how you doing?
2: Yes, sir.
4: My question involves percentages attorneys get for defending your, say, personal injury claim. Say mm-hmm. you had a claim that's worth $1 million versus $10 million. Can you negotiate?
2: Oh, yeah.
4: The percentage that an attorney gets?
2: Oh, absolutely. Absolutely. You negotiate all day long. As a matter of fact, when you're talking about massive cases, you can have attorneys bid on those cases. I'll do it for 25%. Yeah. I'll do it for 22%. How big is your case? Larry, how big is your case?
4: I don't have a case. I'm just saying if I ever had a personal injury case with all these attorneys out there going, I want 30%.
2: Yeah, that's what they're going to do. As a matter of fact,
4: I don't think so.
2: Matter of fact, they take more than 30%. They take 33% and 35%. And if they go to trial or in any litigation, they'll take 40%. But, but depending on the value of the case, if it's $1 million case, keep in mind that at 35%, a lawyer is going to get $350,000. So you go, 25% or I'm going to someone else. Okay, do I accept possibility of $250,000 instead of $350,000? Yeah, I think so. But the answer is yeah. They're always open to negotiation, especially the bigger the case. And that happens all the time. And a lot of people don't know that. That was a very good question, actually. Not bad at all. Michael. Hello, Michael. Michael, are you there?
5: Oh, yes.
2: Yes. Here I am. Yes, you are.
5: Okay, I have a question, Mr. Handel, about there was an accident I had in May of 2024 where I was coming up a residential street to a stop sign. And as I slowed down to make a stop, the intersection is blocked from view of the main street, the cross street, where cars are parked there and houses go right up to the sidewalk. So in order to look to the left as I'm making a right turn, you cannot see cars coming because of all the cars parked there. So I'm
2: I've been there. Yep. It happens to all of us. That's absolutely true.
5: Coming from the opposite direction on the sidewalk, wrong way, a guy on an e-scooter cuts in front of me while the front of my car is going through the crosswalk, and I bump him. He rolls onto the hood of my car. Then as I stop, he rolls back onto the street on his left side, face down almost. And of course, then call police, call ambulance. He's taken in for an exam. They find nothing on the x-rays, nothing broken, nothing on his spine deformed or injured. he's complaining the pain all over. So they give him.
2: No, of course he is. Of course he is. And so they're going to go after you. Now the question is, you were looking to the left and he was on the right. Is that correct? And then you hit him?
5: On the sidewalk. Yes. Going about.
2: What do you mean on the sidewalk? You were on the, you were driving on the sidewalk?
5: No, he was on the sidewalk.
2: Okay. I understand. But then he, was he in, did you hit him on the street? Did he go across the street and you hit him turning right?
5: Right.
2: Okay.
5: Right.
2: All right. So what's your question?
5: I cannot see the sidewalk.
2: Sorry. Okay. What's your question?
5: So, the lawyer, you know, he gets lawyers.
2: Yeah. Of course he does.
5: He got, and they're claiming head injury, spinal injury.
2: Yeah, of course they are. Of course they are. Yeah, of course they are. So what's your question?
5: The law firm was hired by my insurance.
2: Yep.
5: Let's call them law firm one.
2: Okay. Law firm hired by your insurance. Go ahead.
5: Over a year, you know, back and forth. And then in June, early June, they gave me like a rundown of everything. And in the evaluation, they said that he did not suffer any injuries other than soft tissue injuries.
2: Okay.
5: All his movements were normal. Everything.
2: Okay.
5: Normal.
2: There's a question in there someplace. There's a question in there someplace.
5: Head injuries. Yeah.
2: There's a question in there someplace.
5: No, no. Listen, there's another part. A few weeks later, the law firm gets split into another law firm. So this second law firm number two, gives me the same letter, but they don't have that evaluation that he was not injured.
2: Okay, that doesn't matter. That doesn't matter.
5: Okay.
2: Number one, number two, it doesn't matter. So what's your question?
5: I'm just wondering, they decided to settle for the full liability of my insurance.
2: Okay, that's the insurance company decided to settle. Thank you. Okay, what's your question? What's your question?
5: Is that, did they basically abandon me when they
2: No, they didn't abandon you. They decided they were going to settle. That's all. They figured there was a good enough case or they didn't want to litigate it. It's not your point. It's, let me tell you something. It's not your issue. It's not your problem. It's the insurance company that made that decision. That's all.
5: Right, but I
2: you shouldn't worry about it. It's the insurance company. Let me tell you, you're at fault the same way. Whether an insurance company, whether you cost an insurance company $1,000 or $100,000, you know what? That's an accident. That's an injury accident. That's it. It's against you. So no, it's not your call. It's the insurance company. And so, did they do right? Did they not do right? It doesn't matter. It's their call. Okay, let me talk about your privacy for a moment online, like you have any, right? That doesn't exist. And if you think you have privacy, dream. Dream again. Your home address, where you work, where you bank, what you buy, where, all of it available online. 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

0: And welcome back. Handle on the Law. More Handle on the Law. Marginal legal advice. Steve. Yo, Steve.
1: Yes.
0: Go ahead.
1: Hi, this is Steve.
0: Yes.
1: Yes, I was in a head-on collision with a drunk driver. I was driving a non-emergency medical transport, and so the woman in the back that was in a wheelchair, she actually died in the accident, and I was pretty badly injured as well. But the daughter of the deceased is suing the owner of the car, because I was just an employee, and the drunk driver. And they're suing me as well, because they're saying I could have swerved out of the way, which there's spectators that say there's no way, and they ran a red light as well. So, but the daughter is also suing the owner, the company that she works for, because it was her third DUI, and she's a very, very high up person in a $90 billion company. And my lawyer is not, so far hasn't sued them. He's saying that he doesn't know that it was a work function. They don't know if she was a company car. But their lawyer is saying that they are responsible. Do you think I should, my lawyer should be suing the company as well, correct?
0: Well, if you were injured, and again, I do this with commercials for handleonthelaw.com. If you were injured and it's not your fault, you get a lawyer either to file the lawsuit, and you should file a lawsuit against everybody involved, because that's what the drunk driver is doing. That's what your passenger is doing, or the family of the passenger. You go after anybody and anything even remotely connected to that accident. I wouldn't be surprised if the lawsuit doesn't include the manufacturer of the ambulance, the city that designed and built the road, arguing defective, road design. And if your lawyer is not suing everybody, you want to ask that question. What's going on here? Shouldn't you be suing everybody, especially if you have one party that has the deep pockets? And the deep pockets clearly here is the company, that $90 billion
1: Correct.
0: Company. That's the deep pocket. So everybody's going to go after those folks because they have the money. So, yeah, you want to think twice. You want to ask your lawyer, why are we not suing? Well, he's going to say, well, there's no liability. You know what? They'll find liability. There's enough damages here. If it's the head on and you've been injured and you were pretty banged up, you go to a personal injury lawyer that will be looking and somehow will connect liability. So I was just having a conversation with one of the lawyers at handleonthelaw.com, and I've said this in the commercial. And it was, I asked him, I go, how the hell did you find liability? You know, I would say if someone asked me that question, I would say, I don't think so. I don't see any liability, but go see a personal injury lawyer. And it was a case where I don't know how he did it, but he connected liability to it. So, yes, you want to get a lawyer that's suing everybody. And if your lawyer does not, it's time to find one that does. And that's easy to do. Wow. How about that? That's no shocker there. Matter of fact, let's talk about that exactly that case. If you've been injured in an accident, it's not your fault, just like our previous caller. Then what do? Well, you hire a lawyer. And if you've been banged up, you need a personal injury lawyer. You need a pretty good one, too. And a lot of them advertise out there. 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
3: ABC News, I'm Mike Dubusky. Israel will remain in southern Lebanon, according to officials from that country, that despite recent threats from Iran to pull out of Lebanon. It's all now threatening the U.S.'s peace negotiations with Iran. U.S. Energy Secretary Chris Wright telling ABC's This Week about today's talks in Switzerland.
4: This first candid dialogue will set out what the Iranian goals are and what they think the trade-offs they might have to make are.
3: Biohazard concerns are making it difficult for fire crews to battle a blaze at a warehouse in Los Angeles. That's because that cold storage facility is full of perishable food. KABC's Monica DeAnda is near the scene.
5: There's multiple fire engines. Of course, we can see multiple angles that they are hitting this warehouse with water. They've been doing so nonstop around the clock, essentially ever since this fire started. And we've seen it continue to flare up time and time again.
3: California's governor issued a state of emergency yesterday. This is ABC News.
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0: on the ground. Mm. So it was pretty bad. I'm all bruised and everything.
1: Yeah.
0: So, I notified the office up front and told them what happened. And so right now I'm bruised and looking pretty bad in my eye. So I just was wondering if I have a slip and fall case.
1: Yeah, I know. It's the old, you know, you slipped on water in a shower in a gym. I got it. Let me ask you a question. What did they do wrong? Because remember, there has to be negligence on their part. What right. did they do wrong that you can point to and said, it is your fault that I had the slip and fall? How do you answer that?
0: A lot of times they have people cleaning the place early mm-hmm. in the day. And I don't know if that makes it more slipperier. Also, I feel that there's no signs or anything at all that kind of warns you to be careful.
1: You're on a tile floor that's wet and there are no signs that say you're on a tile floor that's wet and you should be warned that, it's a tile floor that's wet. I don't think so. Cause that one is, no. And a lot of times they have cleaning people. Okay. So what does that mean? Does that mean the floor is dry when they clean?
0: What happened is I walked out of the shower, went to sit down in the regular, when I was out of the shower. I was already out of the shower. So sitting down and that's where I slipped and fell.
1: Okay, I understand. So you slipped in. Are you arguing there was water on the floor that you slipped and fell on?
0: Yeah.
1: Okay.
0: I wasn't wearing.
1: Yeah. Now let me ask you this. Okay. So let me ask you this. You get out of the shower at the gym, and you're walking over to your locker, which is a few feet away. And do people tend to be wet? Are their feet wet where it can cause a slippery tile floor? The quick answer is, if you're in a jury, anybody who's listening is on a jury and, some lawyer's crazy enough, but it wouldn't happen saying I slipped and fell, really injured myself because I was coming out of a shower in a gym and there was water on the floor. Where do you think you go with that one, huh? Oh, John. Hello, John.
2: Yeah. Hey, Bill. How's it going?
1: Yes, sir.
2: All right. I've got a friend who was single and he belonged to a country club as a single member. And he recently got married and he added his wife, went in, signed documents, knew exactly what it was going to cost him. And lo and behold, as he's been getting billed, he has only been billed as a single member. And I told him, I said, you know, sooner or later, they're going to find this out and they're going to say, you owe me all this back money. And he said, no, they already billed me. I'm not going to pay it. I'll pay it from now on. And I said, you know, they could turn around and say, you either pay it or we're going to revoke your membership.
1: Oh, it can be worse than that. You either pay it and we're going to revoke your membership and sue you for the money. Because he signed a contract. He signed a contract saying if he brings anybody aboard, spouse or whatever, X dollars more have to be paid. And because they didn't bill him doesn't mean that he doesn't owe the money. So his, concept of if you don't bill me, I don't owe the money. No, that doesn't work that way. They can bill him way later. But now in reality, are they going to hit him for the back amount of money? Probably not. Practically speaking, I think he's right. They're going to say, hey, just start paying the money because we screwed up on the billing. But legally, you're absolutely right. You're absolutely right. How much additional money is owed under that contract? Do you have any idea?
2: Yeah, it's 100 and some bucks a month, and I don't know how many months he's been billed.
1: Okay, you're talking about 100 and something dollars a month extra for the additional member? Boy, yeah. That's a hell of a gym. So let's say he goes for a year. That's $1,200. You know, and can they go after him? Yeah, but they won't. They won't. They just don't. But it's an interesting question. Edward. Hi, Edward. Welcome.

0: How are you?
1: Yes, sir. What can I do for you?
0: I got a good one. So my dad's got dementia. He's in a home. We both own our home, and it needs some renovations and some work done. I'm just inquiring about a HELOC, or I know I probably can't refi. I don't have a power of attorney, and I don't know if I should consider conservatorship or anything like that.
1: Okay, and I don't understand. You're trying to get money to remodel the home?
0: Correct.
1: Okay, and your father has dementia?
0: Correct, and he's in a
1: okay,
0: home.
1: Okay, so here, all right. So the law says, or the way it works on these loans, in order to obtain a loan on a piece of property, both parties, the owners, have to sign off on it. They have to agree to it, or they have to apply. Now, if you come in with your own money and remodel the home, nobody cares. The problem is your dad can't sign on this because he has dementia. And your first question, do I get a conservatorship? Yeah, it's exactly what you do.
0: Okay,
1: you had it right on. And especially if he's been deemed where he does not have the ability to make a decision, you can make it on his behalf. Now, theoretically, you have people that are, well, if it is a in joint tenancy, that gets interesting because I'm moving on. Can someone attack you taking money on his behalf because you are the conservator? I think you're going to be okay. This is hypothetical. You're going to be fine anyway. Once you get a conservatorship and you sign off on this thing, every single lender in the world will give you money for it. We'll loan you money if the house is secured. So, you're going to be fine. You're going to be fine. But get a conservatorship. That's the cleanest way of doing this. Or forge your dad's name. That's actually much, much easier. And get a notary that'll be part of it. I'll offer the notary some money because it's a criminal act on both your parts. Yeah. But that makes it really easy because a conservatorship is a pain in the ass. Let me tell you something. It is no small deal to get one. All right. He had it right on. Get a conservatorship. All right. Let me talk to you about your privacy, of which if you think there's any online, it just doesn't exist. Not even for a moment. 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
9: Hi, Bill. Thanks for taking my call.
1: Sure.
9: I had a European trip planned for last June, and I had trip insurance. My traveling companion was diagnosed with colon cancer in May, so we canceled the trip. She subsequently died in July, probably 2 weeks after we would have returned from the trip. I have filled out massive amounts of paperwork, and the only thing I can't get is I can't get her medical records, so I can't get the physician's statement. So in lieu of that, I provided them with the death certificate, which actually says cause of death was newly diagnosed colon cancer. They're still denying me. I just don't know where to go from here.
1: It's, yeah, they do.
9: $11,000.
1: Yeah. Oh, no, I understand. And I'm sure they're saying, oh, she's a malinger. She just said that to get out of the trip. And then you have to answer, well, yeah, she died. So that's actually a pretty good reason for her to get out of the trip. They deny. Insurance companies deny all the time. And all you can do is sue them. That's all you can do is sue them. And go ahead.
9: The trip insurance is based in Connecticut. I'm here in California.
1: Yeah, but you can still serve them. They do business. If they sell to California, you can do is still sue them. The Secretary of State has information or has a record for them to do business in California. They have to be able to be sued. If they're not physically there, what they do is they file with the Secretary of State. And there is someone that's assigned as someone who accepts service or process. And you file with them. Usually it's a lawyer's office or it's some business, an office maybe. And you go ahead and file that lawsuit. But it is don't be surprised. Insurance companies will do anything to get out of paying you. That is the horrors of insurance.
9: Oh, it is. But do you feel like I have a strong case?
1: Yes. Yes, I do. Yes, I do. Yeah, they're just not paying you. And they're well, imagine this. If it's a big insurance company, and usually they are, you've got, let's say they have 40,000 people out there. They have 40,000 or 20,000, probably a lot more of these policies out there. And if they deny the majority of them, or at least they make it miserable for you so they don't have to pay for a year or 8 months, look at the amount of money they're making. You have a case based on what you said. Okay. Yeah, sue them. And you can sue them in small claims court. And so call the Secretary of State and see who accepts service of process. Because they have to, if they're doing business here, they've got to be able to be sued here. It's not that complicated. Trisha. Hi, Trisha.
6: Hi, thanks for taking my call, Bill.
1: Sure.
6: I'm calling because I found a spot on my upper chest about the collarbone. The spot was spider bite. Went to urgent care. A doctor came, diagnosed it as a spider bite, and gave me some, ordered some to the pharmacy, some antibiotic, K-Flex, and some cream. So I went to pick it up. I got home. Found only 7 capsules in the bottle. It was prescribed. And, normal is 21. It was supposed to be for 7 days, 3 times a day. So only 7 capsules, and they are refused to do it right. And so I forgot about it. Then it got worse. It didn't get better. So I went to dermatologist. And they had a biopsy taken. A week after the biopsy came out the skin cancer.
1: You don't get skin cancer in a week. I don't understand how that works.
6: But it was diagnosed at the urgent care.
1: Okay, so they blew it. All right. So but I don't know how it was diagnosed because it's still a spider bite, right?
6: No. Skin cancer.
1: Oh, it was skin cancer. Okay. But let me ask you, okay, if you're talking about they should have prescribed, if they should have realized it was skin cancer from the time they should have realized it or they should have diagnosed it till the time you discovered it was skin cancer, what was that timeline?
6: Oh, a couple of weeks.
1: A couple of weeks. So how much more serious was your skin cancer in those 2 weeks?
6: It got worse. It's gotten worse.
1: No, in 2 weeks, it got worse. In 2 weeks, your skin cancer got worse.
6: Well, I didn't know it was skin cancer.
1: I understand. I understand. But this is a medical question of which a doctor is going to have to answer this. Your argument is, had they diagnosed it correctly 2 weeks before, I would be in much better shape than I am now because those 2 weeks have a great deal to do with the additional injury that I have received.
6: Oh, I see.
1: The doctor blew it. I'm not arguing that. Yeah. The doctor blew it, Tricia. The problem is, how much damage were you? And you've got 2 weeks of cancer. You've already got the cancer. If the doctor had diagnosed you 2 weeks before, you'd be in the same place you are now. So that's why, yeah, you can't do that. You can't argue that. Doesn't work.
10: May. Hello, May.
11: Hi.
10: Go ahead. Yeah, I'm here.
11: We have a friend that's incarcerated, and he's trying to get a divorce, and he's put a big down payment with a divorce attorney who hasn't contacted him or sent him a bill in almost a year. He's billing him, but he's, the guy's prepaid.
10: Okay, so he's getting, okay, first of all, what is he incarcerated for?
11: Attempted murder.
10: Attempted murder. Oh, it's a very good one. By the way, that has nothing to do with this, but I am always fascinated by that. And obviously he was convicted of attempted murder. That's a big one. What did he, how did he attempt the murder of someone? A weapon? Running over by a car?
11: No, supposedly shooting at his wife, but all the four video cameras in the house, all the film is gone.
10: Okay, so all the film is gone, and that was his proof. And he said he never shot at his wife, right?
11: He doesn't remember.
10: Oh, well, okay. Is there any other evidence? Like bullet holes anyplace?
11: One.
10: Well, okay. Yeah, I can see it. That's enough. I don't remember. There's a bullet hole right there. There's a bullet. And the wife said, tried to kill me. Yeah, that's enough.
11: He has PTSD.
10: Yeah. So. Okay. Well, that's a mitigation. By the way, how many years did he get?
11: It's months. It's like 6 years.
10: Okay. Okay. Attempted murder, 6 years, some mitigation. By the way, there's absolutely nothing to do with the case. I'm just fascinated by this. All right. Right. So he pays the divorce attorney a pile of money. How much did he pay the divorce attorney?
11: I don't know exactly. I think it was around $25,000.
10: Wow. $25,000 retainer for a divorce?
11: Well, like he says, when you're incarcerated, and it's hard to discuss things with people. So anyway, I'm guessing.
10: You know what? Here, hold on a minute. It is very easy to discuss things with your lawyer. A lawyer can sit there and they can't, and the authorities can't record it, can't be there, can't hear it. It's a very private conversation. Now, if you're dealing outside of the criminal case, something's wrong here. Okay, yep. So he pays $25,000. Does he get a bill every month?
11: He gets nothing. No.
10: Okay, got it. All right, so what's your question? May, what's your question?
11: What do you do?
10: You make a complaint to the state bar for abandonment of client.
11: Okay, that's
10: first
11: what
10: thing
11: I
10: he does is complain to the state bar saying that he has been abandoned by his attorney.
11: Okay,
10: that's where you start, and then you go from there. Based on what you say, our attempted murder incarcerated person is getting screwed by the lawyer. And that is, and by the way, that's no joke. I mean, that is not, you have a dispute as to the money. You're overcharging me. You gave it to someone else in the firm that doesn't have your expertise or your knowledge of the law. No. Abandonment of client is no small deal, to say the least.
1: All right, guys, we are done with the show. This is Handle on the Law.
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12: Into the new ceasefire in the U.S. and Israeli war against Iran and its proxies is quiet, except for the saber rattling. Hezbollah now saying it will defend itself from any strikes by Israel. Israel's Netanyahu vowing to keep the land seized in both Syria and Lebanon, which he calls security zones. Iran warning President Trump its military is ready to respond to his threat to leave Iran without a country if it closes down the Strait of Hormuz. That threat prompting Iran's delegation to walk out of the talks with U.S. Vice President J.D. Vance in Switzerland. Energy Secretary Chris Wright refusing to say on ABC News this week when he thinks gas prices will return to pre-war levels.
13: Flows of oil and natural gas through the straits have already returned to normal, and they will continue that way, whatever happens with the negotiations with the Iranians. We've got growing American production, surging production in Venezuela. We've got cooperation with all the other energy producers of the world. So I think Americans can expect continued declines in energy prices.
12: Food's been rotting for days inside of a cold storage warehouse that caught fire Wednesday and is still burning in the Boyle Heights neighborhood of Los Angeles. Trying to avoid the toxic smoke at East L.A., Barbara Phillips summing it up succinctly.
14: Being able to breathe is like everything to me. And once that is affected, it takes away a lot of things for me.
12: 43 tons of food in there. They're evacuating 1,000 people, everyone, in Eureka, Utah, where a wind-fed wildfire is 0% contained. Heavy thunderstorms blew over a cabana in Miami Gardens Hard Rock Stadium, Florida. 5 people hospitalized. Up the coast tomorrow, major storms forecast from Charlotte to Baltimore. Disney's Toy Story 5 is the strongest hit in the franchise so far, scoring the year's biggest box office debut. Disney, our parent company. 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
16: Two people killed after a plane crash Saturday in Jessamyn County. That small plane reportedly left Bluegrass Airport in Lexington at 8:40 that morning and was last seen in the air 6 minutes after takeoff, later crashing at a farm in Nicholasville. The National Transportation Safety Board and Jessamyn County Sheriff's Office continue to investigate the crash. Depleted reservoirs have most of Casey County under a strict water shortage emergency.
17: Emergency management officials in Casey County are begging residents to conserve water despite recent rainfall to avoid a larger crisis. The rural community is facing depleted lakes due to inadequate spring showers and increased usage. While there are no large-scale distributions yet, Good Samaritans in surrounding counties like Lincoln are proactively collecting bottled water donations. They plan to deliver the supplies over the coming weeks to families lacking basic necessities. I'm Travis Laird.
16: I'm Sean Gallagher.
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23: Good evening, everybody. Jim Strader here, and I cannot tell you how much I'm looking forward to tonight's program. Because one of my favorite people in the whole world, a man that was so influential for me in my career, it's almost impossible to show the gratitude that I have. As most of you know, WHAS here the last little bit has been doing a kind of a tribute to WHAS and its 100-year anniversary, and I thought it would be great for me to have the one and only, one of my bestest friends in the whole world, Van Vance, on with me. I'm sure most of you followed Van throughout his career. He had probably one of the most storied careers in broadcasting. I know there's a lot of greats out there, Kaywood Ledford, and, you know, I can go on and on. But Van really set the stage, and I owe my bacon to Van. What I mean by that is I had done some radio prior to Van tapping me to be on his program with him, but I worked for the Kentucky Network for a period of time, had a little feature called the Outdoor Almanac with Jim Strader, and of course at the time was working at the Courier Journal, and there's quite a story there. So Van's going to be with us here tonight. We've got fishing stories, we got stories about sports figures that were influential, and most importantly, we're going to talk about folks at WHAS Radio that we worked with and our experiences there, because I think he'll agree it has been a fantastic journey and something you just wouldn't take $1 million for. So we're going to go to break here real quickly because I want to get right to it with Van. I think this is I'm looking forward to this show more than any I've done in a long, long, long time. It's going to be a great trip down memory lane. I think you all enjoy it. We're going to go to break here. 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And by the time you leave, you think you'll agree with me. They're very special people who really care about their business. And remember, you never get soaked by my friends at SMI Marine.
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15: 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Excuse me, I gotta go.
23: And we're back on Jim Strader Outdoors, and as promised, I've got the one, the only Van Vance here with me. Van, welcome aboard, buddy.
1: All right, Jim.
23: There's too many miles and too many smiles in there.
1: A lot of them. Been down a lot of roads.
23: Yes, sir. And we've had so much fun on trips and what have you through the years. It's unbelievable. But first, I want to start off by thanking you from the bottom of my heart about your introduction at WHAS for me to both of our memories. It was about 1982, and I think I'm the guy that's been on the air currently on staff longer than anybody. Mine started in, I believe, 85, and of course I was part-time. Terry was full-time, so he holds, I guess, the official title. But I was the outdoor writer for the Courier. I was young. And you reached out to me, and it started a career path for me that I currently still enjoy and extremely grateful for. And we're going to talk about a lot of folks that we interacted with there at the station and tip our hat to many of them who were very, very kind, smart, groundbreaking people in radio. And I guess to start things off, I'm going to let you talk about how you got into radio and some of the folks you want to mention for your career path.
1: Well, I'm Terry Miners calls me the Park City Flash. I was from Park City, Kentucky, around the Cave Country, and I grew up there, and I became a pretty good basketball player. I was known as Hawkeye Vance. My final 2 years in high school, I averaged 22 a game. And Uncle Ed Diddle, I tried out at U of L, but Peck didn't offer me a scholarship. I was offered a scholarship at several colleges, and Uncle Ed, I got in my last basketball game. I lost in the district tournament, and the man who did the play-by-play came to the dressing room, and he said, I know you just won that speaking contest, and we recorded your speech at the radio station. Have you ever thought about getting into radio? You have a nice voice. Had about the same voice then I have now, when I was about 17 years. So that's how I kind of got started. And I attended Western for my freshman year, and Uncle Ed talked me into being on the squad. And he let me leave and go to the radio station every day. And before practice was over, I would leave and go to my radio job. But that was part of the deal we worked out. Well, when I was a kid growing up, I listened to WHAS radio. And one of my first memories is Jim Walton at night. They had Kentucky or Louisville Calls America. They played that music on that clear channel, 50,000 watt. You could hear it all over the country. And Louisville was full of breweries and cigarette makers then. And so Jim Walton, I'm a little kid and I'd hear, he'd say, drink a tall, creamy, golden glass of Fair's beer. Drink a tall, frosty, creamy golden glass of Fair's beer. It's good. That was the length of the commercial, but it was pretty effective. And that's all they said. And my uncle worked in the West End of Louisville at a place, Tube Turns, and I think it was Girdler part of the time, Tube Turns. So I came to visit the West End of Louisville, And on a hot July night like tonight, when you went outside in the west end of Louisville, you didn't have to drink a beer or smoke a cigarette. All you had to do was take a big whiff, and you you were full of the smell of tobacco and beer or alcohol. But anyhow, what happens is I listened to WHAS, and I heard George Walsh broadcasting from Stahl Field, the University of Kentucky football, back in those days. And I'll never forget the Kentucky Derby. My family had a Philco radio, and it was a family radio. And on Derby Day on a Saturday, first Saturday in May, here I'm a little bitty kid, and they call in. They said, okay, now we're going to listen to the Derby, and we want everybody to make your pick. So they went around the room, and I was the youngest there. And they said, Van, who do you pick to win the Kentucky Derby? And I threw down my pacifier on the floor. And I said, Market Wise is going to win. And guess who won that Derby? A horse from Calumet Farm named Whirl Away. And he went on to win the Triple Crown. And I looked up Market Wise before I came here to be with you today. I didn't realize he did as well as he did. I think he came in third. And well, later on in his career, after Whirl Away won the Triple Crown, he did beat Whirl Away maybe once or twice in races.
4: Oh, really?
1: Market Wise was his name. And Broker's Tip, I think, was his sire or something like that. But anyhow, so I listened to the WHAS growing up all those years. And little did I know that eventually my radio path went from Glasgow to Bowling Green to Lebanon. I helped put that station, WLBN, on the air. Lebanon station. Then I worked at WVLK in Lexington, did a lot of sports there, attended UK for a couple of semesters. And when I was growing up, Western and Louisville had a heck of a rivalry. Every time they played a game against one another, they'd get in a fight. So we weren't very big Louisville fans back in those days. But when I got to Louisville and eventually wound up doing the Kentucky Colonels, and then in about 82, we got the Louisville contract. In the meantime, I'd met Denny and Bill Olson, people like that. And once I started working with them, and by then Louisville was really making its mark in basketball, two of the nicest guys I ever worked with, the nicest people, they treated me great. And we had some great moments at Louisville. I started doing the games. In the first 5 years, I did U of L play-by-play. I went to the Final Four three of those 5 years. I said, man, this is great. I just ride this Denny train.
4: Yes, sir.
1: So anyhow, and then in 86 with Never Nervous Purvis, we won the NCAA down at Reunion in Dallas. Covered the Dream Game and wound up doing Louisville beating Alabama in football. Had a lot of great moments and a lot of great career. In the meantime, some of my favorite people and people I worked with, Dan Issel and Mike Pratt, when I started doing the Kentucky Colonels the first year, that was the year they came out of college, and we all started together. And Dan and Mike and I were going to do a book that first year we won the championship, and I talked to them after every game on road trips, on airplanes. So WHAS is more than just a radio station. It became part of Kentucky with the Crusade for Children, the Kentucky Derby, all of the great basketball, football, and then covering both Louisville and Kentucky for a period of time. I can't say enough about the station for what it did. It was more than, hey, we're here to make money at WHAS. It was, let's try to inform the people. Let's try to do things for the community.
4: Yes.
1: They stressed those, the ownership and the management. And in the meantime, well, we can make a little money along the way, maybe, you know, or something. And I was there 42 years, and it was quite, I never worked a day in my life. I tell a lot of people, I spent most of my life, my job, laughing at Gary Burbank, Terry Miners, and Jock Sutherland.
4: Yeah.
1: That's most of my career. I didn't work a day. And when I was on the air with those guys, we weren't announcing. We were communicating the way it is. That was it.
4: Absolutely. Well, great guys. Of course, Terry and I are great buds. And we're going to talk about Denny. What a treasure he's been to the community. You made mention of something that I want to say right now, because your voice is so inimitable and so radio perfect
29: there's only two people at the station in all the years I was there that you just immediately knew you were listening to a voice that needed to be on there, and that's you and Jack Fox.
1: Yeah, but I'll give Jack the vote on that, but I'll take second place.
29: That's well, right. you've got that yeah. baritone, and Jack had it, and he's another guy. I always got along great with Jack, enjoyed working with him, and a lot of people don't realize this. When you go to airports all across the United States,
1: yeah.
29: that voice telling you don't double park, you know, your entry into the
1: stay
29: building.
1: Stay in the right lane.
29: Stay in the right lane. That's Jack Fox.
1: Yeah.
29: And that was no accident because he's just got a wonderful, wonderful voice.
1: Well, I told Jack they featured his voice in a movie that won a lot of awards. And I told Jack whenever I talked to him on the phone, which I just talked to him a couple of nights ago, I said, Jack, you're the only movie star that I worked with that I know as well as I do know you. And Jack is just a delightful guy to know and to be around, and he's still around and going pretty strong, you know.
29: Yep, he's a good man.
1: Really. One man I did want to mention when I wound up coming to WHAS, I was there 42 years. George Walsh had been the sports guy on the air, the main sportscaster, and they had moved him up to program director and hired Kaywood to come in and do play by play, and to work for radio and TV. And George Walsh, believe it or not, had been the voice of the Philadelphia Phillies Major League Baseball team, and he was hired by WHAS and came here. George Walsh was a great broadcaster and did a lot of those derbies and those great games when Bear Bryant was coaching football at the University of Kentucky. And he's the guy that hired me and gave me a good boost in my career. When you're a young person, sometimes we forget to thank the people that helped us on the way up. And I've always felt maybe like I never made, you know, thanked him enough, because you don't, it's a little bit going in with your hat in your hand and say, hey, gee, thanks for everything you did for me. But he was quite a broadcaster, a very interesting man who worked there before he retired.
29: Well, you and Bob Shearer, great man, you know.
1: Yeah.
29: He was head at WHAS when they actually gave me my home show as a result yeah. of being a feature of Sports Talk for so many years.
1: Well, I had you come in as a guest because I had followed you in your writings in the Courier Journal. And what I don't know how many people, we moan about that every week, talking to one another, especially fishermen and sportsmen. Remember when it used to be two or three pages on a Sunday at the back? You had stories, you had fishing conditions, you had water conditions. What's happened? I don't know. It's a combination of a lot of things. The world's changed. The business has changed. And I had read those, and I had a lot of interest in outdoors and fishing and all of that. And I had you come on a program or two a couple of times, and I noticed that when those telephone lights would start to light up, we had about 10 or 15 telephone lines there. I'd look down and all of those phones, those lights would be flashing. And I said, hey, we're getting good response here. We had trouble getting all the callers on. So I said, I'm like a motel keeper. I own a motel. When I look down and see all those lights flashing, that means all of my motel rooms are rented. And I had the same experience with you and Larry Nichter on car racing. Nobody was doing it on the air.
29: Right.
1: On the NASCAR and all that. And I said, these are two sports, fishing and hunting, and especially the fishing, because it appealed to so many people in the hunting. So that's when I said, they said, why are you doing fishing? Why are you doing car racing? I said, because it gets response, and there are a lot of fans out there. And I noticed in the car racing, there were a lot of women who
29: yes.
1: follow NASCAR.
29: Yes, sir. Well, and I have always gone back to how you taught me so many things, but the one thing that really stuck with me is that having a connection with your audience is very special. And to do it well, you got to have a lot of respect for your audience, and you got to be on your toes.
1: Yeah.
29: I mean, live radio is difficult. People
1: yeah.
29: don't realize it's tough. All right, folks, we got to go to break here. 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
28: ABC News, I'm Mike Dubusky. The Strait of Hormuz was once again front and center at those high-level peace negotiations taking place in Switzerland today. Yesterday, following Israeli strikes on Lebanon, Iran announced it's closing the Strait of Hormuz, but U.S. CENTCOM says traffic is still flowing through that waterway. U.S. Energy Secretary Chris Wright on ABC's This Week.
30: There's three channels through the straits. There's the middle normal navigational channel that unfortunately the Iranians have mined. So that needs to be demined. Then there's a separate route up north by the Iranian islands that they've tried to force ships through. And then there's a southern route that the United States military has been escorting ships through for several weeks.
28: President Trump threatening more violence against Iran if they do close the strait. It's another round of severe weather for the Plain States. Cities at risk include Indianapolis, Oklahoma City, and Cincinnati. This is ABC News.
31: Hi, folks. It's WLKY meteorologist Eric Zernick. Let's look at your updated forecast. And we've had a relatively quiet Father's Day so far. But as we push into our Sunday evening, that will change, especially later on into the overnight hours. We'll watch for scattered showers and some thunderstorms moving through, some of which could be strong and severe with damaging wind gusts and maybe a brief spin-up tornado as we fall back into the low 70s. And then for our Monday, we'll hang on to some scattered showers through the first half of the day, start to dry up Monday afternoon, but we'll hang on to a lot of clouds. Not as warm, only top out in the upper 70s. In the WLKY Weather Center, I'm meteorologist Eric Zernick.
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23: And we're back on Jim Strader Outdoors. And again, we're talking tonight with Van Vance, a unbelievable media giant, really, from our area. And Van and I worked together for many, many years, and we played together for so many more. Van, I got a kind of a list here of people I'd like to thank, since this is the anniversary of WHAS, and I'll probably leave some of them out. But I had a number of co-hosts during my run there. Mark Travis.
1: Right.
23: Great guy, great voice.
1: He's a great guy, whether he's on the ground or up in a helicopter. He's a nice guy.
23: Absolutely. He did a lot to help me,
1: yeah.
23: You know, in many, many ways. Tony Cruz co-hosted with me
1: of course,
23: a number of times.
1: Tony's one of a kind. I like Tony a lot.
23: Yes, sir. Joe Elliott.
1: Yep.
23: Unbelievable guy to work with. Scott Jennings, who was there for many years, co-hosted with me and went on to be a huge influence in the Republican Party.

0: Classic came to Kentucky, Martha Lane Collins, the governor, reached out to WHAS and said, look, you all are leaders in the state. We're bringing the Bassmaster Classic to Kentucky, and we're going to need some help. And are you guys willing to help us? And Bob, as you know, was a very community-minded guy. He said, absolutely. And he said, but I got somebody you folks need to help you. And she asked, well, who was that being? And he said, Jim Strager. This young man knows fishing inside and out. Right. He's friends with and has fished with a lot of the pros. And he knew I was personal friends with Roland Martin and Dance and some of those guys.
1: Well, now you got to mention Hank Parker, because remember he came here and fished in the lake you and I shared.
0: Yes, sir.
1: And then you and Hank came down and was on the show with us.
0: Absolutely.
1: We did the show with Hank Parker.
0: Absolutely. And there's a list of those folks we'll talk about. But and I helped Hank. Neat story there. You just tripped my trigger on a memory. I'm on the air talking about the Classic, or excuse me, no, I said that wrong. I was on the air, and I get a phone call.
1: Yeah.
0: And it's Hank Parker. And I was like, hey, Hank, how you doing? He says, there's a reason I'm calling you. And I said, what's that? He said, I just learned the Bassmaster Classic's coming to Louisville, and I need somebody that's got the local savvy to help me in that tournament. I said, what are you asking me? He says, I want you to be my guide on the river. And we did that. That was a blast and obviously a great thing. But as a result of me helping put 40,000 people in Freedom Hall for that tournament, that's the year they had their first outdoor convention situation. And, of course, I've been working for William H. King at the Sport Boat Vacation Show, and I knew how to promote that, and I helped them do their ads. Shortly after that, having been on with you for a number of years, Sheeran called me in. He says, Jim, I think it's about time you had your own show. What do you think about that? Well, I about fell out of the chair.
1: Yeah.
0: I mean, I was totally unprepared to get that kind of a response out of what I'd done, but put it to good use. And then you and I were on the air together a lot going forward even since. But just great people. Milton Metz, good grief. You know, Milton, just a special man. Community-minded to the nth degree. Just a wonderful, wonderful professional.
1: Yeah, there's a lot of those guys I worked with. Milton, of course, had a very close. Milton and I played tennis a lot. He loved tennis, and I did like the sport, too. And I was kind of new at tennis. I got better and better, and we were pretty competitive, but he loved to play tennis. And so, you know, as we go along, we can talk about some of these people like Milton and, of course, Kaywood. Talk about Kaywood. Kaywood was a sports director, and he and Ed Shadburn brought me over there full time to sports. And, of course, Fred Wishy. You got people like that that pretty famous. And one of the funny things about Fred Wishy is he came there as a newsman. He had graduated from Northwestern Journalism School, and he worked in the newsroom. And Barney Arnold, of course, was farm director. When Barney retired, Fred somehow had gotten interested in birds and trees and plants or whatever. And Fred went over and had a new career, just like when I went over full-time sports, it was like a new career for me. But the funny thing about Fred, Jim, is we sports and farm department were kind of in the same area of the building. And we'd go in, and there'd be these envelopes and these manila folders, and they had odd-looking shapes to them. And they were addressed to Fred Wishy. He'd open one up, and there'd be a sick turnip in there. There'd be a carrot that had some kind of a disease or a bite. There'd be a piece of bark, a tree. People would send pieces of their trees or leaves, and it's in Fred. What's wrong with my garden? What's wrong with my tree? What's wrong with my carrots? What's wrong with my turnips? It was wild, but Fred was very patient. He would call them or write them or try to straighten it out.
0: I've got a great Fred Wishy story. When I had been with William H. King in the Sport Boat Vacation Show for a long time, I decided that I would like to do a outdoor show, you know, a hunting and fishing expo. And William H. King was going to back.

0: me in the venture. And he was a real mentor to me. William Mace was, I think, one of the most premier promoters I'd ever met. And he said, Jim, I think it's time for us to take you to the next level. Well, Mr. King had a stroke, unfortunately. So that kind of, made that fall apart. But he had a group that was interested in working with me. Well, because Fred had his own home and garden expo, I thought, well, you know what? I always enjoyed working with Fred around the station and talking to him. I'm going to go look him up. And I never will forget. He says, listen, here's what I'm going to tell you. You don't need to work with a group. Do your own show. Do it the way I do it. And I will help you any way I can. And he was a tremendous help to me.
1: That's pretty nice.
0: So, you know, it's funny. Some of these people do things for you. Yeah. And looking back on it, it's even larger than what you thought at the time, that they took the time and recognized that you were willing to work hard. And that was really special.
1: Well, two guys that I would like for us, if we get time, maybe you might have to take a break here pretty quick, but I want to make sure I mention them. I want to talk a little about Kaywood and also Wayne Perkey, those two giants.
0: Perkey's great.
1: All of these guys. And Kaywood was great to work for. He was loyal to you. He was loyal to you, to the company. If they did something that you didn't that you didn't like or that you didn't think was quite right, he would go to bat. He'd go to the head office with you.
0: That about him. I did radio with Kaywood. Yeah. He was the most organized and gentlemanly guy. He was just a true, absolute peach of a guy.
1: Well, Kaywood loved to write. All of his sports casting was good, but he loved to write. He got a kick out of writing those books and things when he put in Kaywood and Ledford Productions when he left the station.
0: Yes.
1: Went to Lexington. And he was a great broadcaster. I thought all of his stuff was good. Of course, most identifiable was Kentucky being UK,
0: absolutely,
1: but also the Kentucky Derby. I thought his Derby calls were a treasure. And the one he did, the Northern Dancer, the big horse and the little horse, that stretch run, is really that's a historical call.
0: Absolutely. Yeah. Talking about Perkey, I got a funny story about him. He called me up. I'd been on the air with him some.
1: Yeah.
0: He said, I want you to take my son Wayne fishing. Will you do that? And I said, of course I will. Well, we went fishing, and we caught some nice fish and started raining. I never will forget this. He says, well, I guess we better go. I said, no, you don't understand. This rain, it was one of those gentle.
1: Makes them bite.
0: I said, they're going to bite, buddy. I said, hold your horses here. I've got some rain gear. So we put the rain gear on, and one of my favorite topwater baits, as you recall, is a Bango lure.
1: Yeah.
0: It's a prop bait. And I said, let's put that on Wayne Jr.'s rod here. Let him throw this a little bit. And he threw up there, and a huge bass came up and swirled at it. I said, Wayne, keep it moving. Keep it moving. You know, jerk it again. About that time, that bass nailed it.
1: Hit it.
0: Long story short, 7.5-pound bass.
1: Sorry to
0: and, man, I felt like the king of the world having served that fish up to his son like that. And he never forgot it. We got it mounted for him, and it was he's another guy. Who in the world did you ever meet that was any friendlier?
1: And positive, always, and always had a great positive attitude about things. And, you know, Wayne, he used to call me, and he had trouble getting hold of me sometimes, or I was a little slow or late getting back to him. But he put together luncheons and kept us together as a group a lot, and just was a fantastic guy. But the last time I called him back, he didn't call me back. And I said, that's not like Wayne. He's always in communication. And then about 5 days later, I heard Wayne's in the hospital. And he's in bad shape. That was one of the saddest days of my life.
0: I'll be darned.
1: He had gotten the COVID.
0: That is really, really bad. All right, folks, I got to go to break here. Return from break, we'll have some more stories from the WHAS days. Then Van and I are going to reminisce about some of the unbelievable escapades that we have shared down through the years. And I know you're going to enjoy them. This break is presented by SMI Marine. Go see them. Remember, you'll never get soaked by my friends at SMI.
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0: And we're back on Jim's Great Outdoors talking to Van Vance tonight about WHAS, our experiences there, and then we're going to talk in the second hour about a lot of the crazy trips we've been on, fun. Just
1: Alaska, Belize, Canada.
0: We fished all over the world just about.
1: Tennessee.
0: Yeah, buddy. You know, Vance, one co-host that I had for many, many years that I do want to mention because... And I probably need to mention his voice as well.
1: Had a great
0: voice.
1: He's
0: right up there with you. And that's Dave Lee.
1: Mm-hmm.
0: Dave was the production guy, and he was a co-host with me for a long time. So I'd have to say in radio, and I'm talking about just a pure radio voice here, not that K-Wood wasn't great. I can go on and on. Milton was great. But you, Jack Fox, and Dave Lee. That'd be my list of those booming voices that just belonged in radio.
1: Well, speaking on behalf of those other two, we thank you, all right?
0: Well, my hat's off to you guys. You know, it's funny. I never considered myself to have a radio voice, per se, but it is, I guess, recognizable.
1: Well, one time I went to a communications class. I was making a talk at a college or university, and when I got through, a young man said, "Mr. Vance, did you answer a question for me?" I said, "What's that?" He said, "What school did you go to fit your voice I said, "That came with a package. I didn't go to any school."
0: The Lord gave you that.
1: Yeah.
0: Absolutely. And I fall in that category as well, because a lot of times I'll be out in public at a grocery store or whatever, and I'll start talking to somebody looking at me and say, "I know you from somewhere." And I'll say, "Really? Where are you from?" We'll chat a little bit, and I'll go, "Oh, I know who you are. You're the guy on the radio. You're the fishing guy." Yeah.
1: So, recognize your voice.
0: Yes, sir. And I'm sure you get that all the time. Yeah. Other station folks that I guess enter into things that I'd like to mention, unless you have someone else you like to thank in particular.
1: No, I'm these were cohorts of mine with whom I worked, and most of them that we mentioned, some of them, there are others, you know, if we had time maybe that we could talk about. But I worked with Randy Atcher and Cactus Tom Brooks.
0: Yes, sir.
1: They were
0: T-Bar-B.
1: I can still sing
0: that jingle today.
1: But see, Tom was actually on the announcer staff when I went there. There were about 9 guys. Ray Shelton, Tom Brooks, Milton Metz, Jim Walton.
0: Yes.
1: Jim Walton is a giant in the history of WHAS. He had the morning show, Funfair AM, in the morning. And before him, there was a man named Bud Abbott who ran that show in the morning.
0: Absolutely.
1: And then from Jim Walton, we came down to Wayne Perkins.
0: I do want to mention Skip Essick, because right. Skip's the guy that moved me to Sunday nights and gave me a 2-hour program instead of one. And he did great. And hats off to my current program director, Josh Everett. Right. There's never been a better guy to work with. And he's part of my history there, obviously. All right, folks, got to go to break here. 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He's the broker of Moss Jaw Properties, Hart Realty, all kind of wildlife management properties, farms, vacation homes, and lake houses. 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
12: NBC News Radio. I'm Rob Martier. President Trump is issuing a new warning to Iran. In a post on Truth Social today, the president wrote that Iran must immediately stop their highly paid proxies in Lebanon from causing trouble or they'll be hit very hard again. His latest comments come as Vice President J.D. Vance is in Switzerland for peace talks with Iran. Negotiations are underway despite the uncertainty over the Strait of Hormuz. Iran says it shut down the vital oil shipping lane in protest of Israel attacking Lebanon, which it says is a violation of the ceasefire agreement. Iran's response on X called the president's comments empty bluffs. U.S. Ambassador to the United Nations Mike Waltz says the Trump administration is focused on making sure Iran does not obtain a nuclear weapon. Waltz joined Face the Nation on CBS.
13: This is who the regime has put forward to deal with. They remain and we remain focused on the goal of no nuclear weapon.
14: He added that any deal between the United States and Iran would be all about verification. Waltz's comments come after the Memorandum of Understanding was signed last week, which set up the 60-day window for further negotiations. Three people are dead in a single-engine plane crash in Bowie, Maryland. State police say the Piper Cherokee went down late last night with a pilot and two passengers on board. The plane was heading from Ocean City, New Jersey, to Montgomery County Air Park when it crashed in a wooded area. Police believe the plane belongs to an area flight school in Montgomery. McDonald's is bringing back a nostalgic dessert. The fast food chain announced that its fried apple pie will return to participating locations on June 23rd for a limited time. To celebrate the dessert's return, McDonald's plans to unveil a 35-foot fried apple pie display along Route 66 in Joliet, Illinois, near the company's Chicago headquarters. Rob Martier, NBC News Radio.
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20: What's happening?
21: Now closed. A 5-mile stretch of Interstate 65 in Louisville is shut down for 2 months for construction.
20: The day's news.
22: Orange barrels and signs are directing traffic around the construction zone on I-65 from the Waterson Expressway to Jefferson Street downtown.
23: The 65 shutdown, it's here, folks. Bobby Ellis will tell us how it's impacting folks as we speak.
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26: From ABC News, I'm Wayne Cabot. A U.S. official now saying that back-channel peace talks are taking place as we speak, even after the Iranians walked out when President Trump said that Iran won't have a country if it closes the Strait of Hormuz. Oil is trading higher, both globally and domestically, up by 1.5% on this new uncertainty. Explained here by ABC News foreign correspondent Tom Sufi-Burridge in Switzerland.
27: Looming over everything right now is the fact that Iran Saturday
2: announced that once again it was shutting the Strait of Hormuz. So even before these much more complicated negotiations begin on the future of Iran's nuclear program, that memorandum of understanding signed by President Trump less than 4 days ago appears to be at risk of falling apart.
26: A fine Father's Day forecast, a gorgeous start to summer across the east, but not tomorrow. Intense storms are forecast from the Midwest to the Mid-Atlantic after a weekend of twisters and downpours in the south and plains. Here's ABC's Andrew Dimbert.
3: Severe storms, flash flooding, and extreme heat. Almost 10 inches of rain falling in downtown Biloxi, Mississippi, in less than 2 hours. The Biloxi River cresting at record levels. In Scott City, Kansas, torrential rain, high winds, and lightning lashing the area. And in southeast Texas, funnel cloud touching down in the town of Tivoli. Meanwhile, dangerous heat across parts of the southwest, temperatures in parts of Nevada above 100 degrees.
26: Major wildfires are forcing evacuations in Utah and jolting passengers flying into Salt Lake City Airport, their phones buzzing with warnings to evacuate just as the planes touch down. Americans are going back to the movies in numbers last seen before the pandemic. This weekend with Toy Story 5 and Obsession driving sales, the summer box office is up 15% from last summer. Toy Story 5 debuting with $160 million, a franchise record, the biggest opening weekend of the year. Disney is our parent company. 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
5: A long SWAT standoff leading to the arrest of a man who was accused of fatally stabbing someone in southwest Louisville overnight. Just after midnight, Louisville Metro Police responded to the 13,900 block of Blakey Lane, not far from Valley Station, finding the victim who had been stabbed multiple times and died at the scene. The homicide unit found that the victim's car was missing, tracking it to an apartment complex in the 1700 block of Bonneville Court in Pleasure Ridge Park, finding it with a large amount of blood inside. The suspect, 36-year-old Christopher Duby, had barricaded himself inside an apartment for several hours, as SWAT would use chemical agents to get him to surrender around 6:30 this morning. Duby now charged with murder domestic violence. For the 26th year, the Kentuckiana Pride Festival was held Saturday, and for the first time ever held on Louisville's Great Lawn. Organizers say moving it from the Big Four Bridge to the lawn is a sign of growth for the event. I'm Sean Gallagher.
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0: And welcome back to Jim Strader Outdoors. If you're just joining the broadcast, we're doing a retrospective look at WHAS Radio. And they're doing this 100-year anniversary special this past week. And I got to thinking, man, I wouldn't be here if it wasn't for one guy, and that's Van Vance. And Van is on the program with me tonight. We've been kind of taking a trip down memory lane about folks we worked with at the station. And Van, that morphed into a friendship and some travels all around the western part of the world, really. We fished together from Alaska to Central America.
1: Right.
0: And, man, we've had some doozies of trips, caught tons and tons of fish. I'm going to let you kind of lead off on this because you probably got favorites that you want to talk about.
1: I got a lot of them, a lot of favorites, Jim. Well, the thing about it, I liked fishing. I was a fisherman when I met you and when I started reading your columns in the paper and started bringing you on as a guest on the show. And then it went so well, we started bringing you on not just once every 2 or 3 months, but every month. Then we started bringing you on almost twice a month or whatever. And then this here, you're still on the air these days. You're still going. And I always liked fishing, but you kind of, the greatest effect you had on me is I was a nighttime person. I worked until midnight. Then sometimes I would roam a little bit around the city. Not just chasing fish, chasing other things, other live animals and things. But anyhow, I was not an early morning person. But when I met Jim Strader and he'd say, well, let's go fishing next Friday, all of a sudden, before too many years, I got to be an early morning person too. But we did a lot of fishing in many, many places around the state and around the country and out of the country. And so it's going to be fun to talk about that some. And we'll get a little time later. Maybe we can talk about some of our great sports stars that came out of the Louisville area that I covered, like Pee Wee and Horning and Corso and all of those people, Johnny Unitas. But I want to tell a little story. Jim affected me a lot, and especially in teaching me quite a bit about fishing, and especially on pan fishing. He is just about the primo. Nobody is better at that than Jim Strader. But many other types of fishing, he knows the hunting, he knows all of it. But a funny thing, we were going to go down to Tennessee to fish, and they had a guy down there who was called the Crappie King. And Jim said, do you want to go? And I said, yeah, I'll take off, and we'll go down there on a Friday night or whatever.
0: Steve McAdams.
1: Yeah. But anyhow, we got together. I got off at midnight or something, and we got in the vehicle, and we drove all the way down into Tennessee. You say we were on Dale Hollow or Kentucky?
0: No, we were on Kentucky Lake.
1: Kentucky Lake.
0: We
1: got it. And he said, man, we're staying at this so-and-so fishing place. And he said, they said, we're in cabin 4 or 5. And they will put a sign on the door. They will have my name on the door when we get there and maybe leave a light on in the front of the cabin or whatever. So we show up way down. It was a real dark, hot, steaming night. And Jim is driving along these cabins, and we're looking to find the cabin that has Jim Strader on it. I got a flashlight, and I'm shining it up, and I see a sign written in hand. And it says, Jim, J-I-M-S-T-R-A-I-G-H-T-E-R, Jim Strader. I said, there's our cabin, Jim.
0: Yeah.
1: And we had a good fishing trip down there the next day. And this guy, Adams, he had cover buried all up and down that lake. And he knew right where to go with the crappie we're holding there because he took out clients and customers practically every day. And he was a great guy and a great fisherman. But I hate to tell you, folks, Jim caught more crappie and more fish that day than Steve did. And I kind of got a kick out of that. Well, Strader, S-T-R-A-I-G-H-T-E-R, Strader has a combination he puts together to catch crappie, bluegill, and he did back then that was a killer. And I do a lot of fly fishing. I fish for stripers. I fish for panfish. I love to catch bass. And he really taught me a lot about that pan fishing. And he used a fly rod and threw it two-handed most of the time. Now, do you still, you might explain what your rig is.
0: And well, I have always been a light line advocate.
1: Yeah.
0: And I fish a lot of 2 and 4 pound test line. And back in that era, there wasn't too many reels that were really capable of absorbing a surge run from a really big crappie or a bluegill. So what I came up with was converting a fly rod blank to a spinning blank. And most of them were 7.5 to 8 feet long.
1: Mm-hmm.
0: And I would use that light line in the rig you're talking about.
1: Popeye jig?
0: Well, no, it was handmade. And it was a deer hair jig that only weighed a 32nd of an ounce.
1: But it would be similar to a Popeye jig.
0: Yes. Okay. Yes. And it had a very strong hook, but it was very small. And I had some wax worms with me. And we were fishing crappie mats. And Steve and myself and you were getting hung up some. And this is back when you didn't have all these long crappie rods like you got today.
1: Yeah. Yeah.
0: Crappie sticks and,
1: I know.
0: And all this stuff. And so I said, look, I'm going to do something. These fish are in water 4 to 6 feet deep. It was, you know, the time of year for them to be fairly shallow. And I'm going to dance this over their head. He said, what are you talking about? I said, I'll show you.
1: I know you were doing well. Every time I looked around, the pole was bent double.
0: Well, that little hair jig had that perfect lift and drop to it. And he never believed that that little hook would hold. Yeah. It's a little bitty number 6 hook.
1: Yeah.
0: And it worked so well that when Bill Dance came down to do a television show with Steve the next year, he told him about what I was doing, and he had started using one himself.
1: Yeah.
0: Next thing I know, Bill Dance Outdoors. I have come up with this unbelievable system for catching big crappie, and I said, I'll be darned. Yeah. Look at here what we got.
1: Yeah.
0: And every time I'd be with Dance, when he'd come up and do the show and stuff, I'd say, uh-huh, you're the guy that thieved my idea and turned it into your own. I remember you, Bill. And he'd just laugh.
1: Yeah.
0: But that was a great trip.
1: Well, we went on a lot of fishing trips, and we fished a lot around here, and we can go anywhere you want to on these. You were giving away the William H. King Sport Boat and Vacation Show would give away 2 people fish a week with Jim Strader and Van Vance. Then we put Denny Crum in there, and you get a little basketball mixed in with it, and we had some great trips. We went to Alaska. We were there. Went to Belize. We went to Canada. And some other places, I'm trying to remember all of them, and we fished around in Kentucky and Tennessee, as I said. So we had a lot of fun, and it would take a little bit to tell them about Alaska.
0: Well, let's talk about Belize first, because Central America is a special place, and there was a lot of interesting things that happened there. Remember the youngster that took us out to the island? He was running the boat at full throttle. We were 4 and 5 foot waves.
1: Just a regular motorboat.
0: And everybody was getting beat to death.
1: Yeah.
0: And I don't know if you remember, but I finally said, look, throttle that thing back. I'm taking over, buddy. Because I'd take the peak of the wave and take it down, and we got there. But my goodness, we caught so many bonefish.
1: Yeah.
0: And you probably remember this.
1: Barracudas.
0: That's where I'm leaving.
1: They are mean.
0: That's where I'm leaving. I had convinced myself that a crappie jig that was pink in color with a trimmed down head would really be good for bonefish because it looks like a small squid or, you know, any kind of a small crustacean like a shrimp. And we caught so many bonefish that you said, Jim, let's go out in the bigger water. I want to catch some barracuda. And I don't know if you remember this.
1: Well, for the people who have pike fished or know about pike, a barracuda is a saltwater pike. He's a lot bigger and a lot meaner. Okay.
0: And so, again, I took a page out of my freshwater book of knowledge.
1: Yeah.
0: And we started throwing Zara spooks. And a little sidebar, I don't know if you remember this, I caught a monster Jack Crevalli.
1: Yeah.
0: And our guide's name was David. I was very fond of him.
1: Yeah.
0: And
1: I love catching Jack Crevalli. I caught one, but you got one bigger than mine.
0: And that thing took off.
1: 30 minutes to land it.
0: Absolutely. Yeah. Towed the boat all over the place. And I was using Trilene Big Game Line, which I had helped Berkeley develop.
1: Yeah.
0: Because it had tremendous shock absorbing qualities to the line. Yeah. Anyway, David's moniker there, or outburst was, "Hey, man, you don't got this fish. This fish got you, man." You remember that? We laughed.
1: Well, David was to tell folks, was an unusual little guy. He was a Belizean, and he would show up. He had on a pair of pants, no shirt, and the pants only came down to his ankles, and he was barefoot. He got in the back of the boat, and he had a little bat, like a Louisville Slugger, but it was a metal, a little bat, about, a foot and a half long?
0: Yes.
1: And he would hit the fish in the head if you were going to keep the fish, which we didn't keep many. We threw them back. But you're talking about David, yeah?
0: Well, the thing that I remember the most, we were in one of those lagoons, and you were working that spook, and I saw a wake. We saw a wake coming from 20 feet away.
1: Yeah.
0: And you were like, "What? What is this?" You know, we didn't know what it was going to be. And all of a sudden, this barracuda, it looked like an alligator. I mean, it was a monster fish.
1: Yeah.
0: I said, "Keep it moving, man. Keep it moving. You got to trigger him." And he got all the way to the boat. You didn't have anywhere else to work the lure. And I don't know if you remember this, but I have a visual image of that giant fish came up and put his mouth out of the water.
1: Yeah.
0: And, folks, he had teeth like a German Shepherd. I mean, he's huge, sharp teeth.
1: And I was dangling it, trying to get him to jump.
0: Trying to get him to take. Yeah. And you remember he gave it like a little gingerly thing. And, of course, you tried to set the hook, and he backed off of it as quick as he took it. But I'll never forget the size of that bear. I'd give it anything if you could have caught it.
1: It was the biggest one we saw all week.
0: Oh, I mean, this fish was, I know, 50, 60 pounds. It was
1: a big fish.
0: It was a monster.
1: That's a big fish story, but it's a true story.
0: It's a true story. We don't have the picture, but we darn sure have the memories. Yes. All right, folks, I'm going to go to a quick break here. This break's presented by SMI Marine. Go see them. Remember, you'll never get soaked by my friends at SMI.
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0: And we're back on Jim Strader Outdoors. Again, talking with Van Vance about some of our fishing trails. Van, we had some interesting trips on the Cumberland River, to say the least, for trout through the years. But the big stripers was an unusual circumstance. I'd been fishing for trout with Randall Gibson, a very famous guide from the area. And he called me up. He says, "Jim, I'm seeing these giant stripers in the river, and I want to catch them." I said, "Well, you care if I bring my buddy Van Vance with me?" He said, "No, I'd love to meet Van. I'm going to let you take him from there." Because it was an unbelievable trip.
1: Well, Randall grew up down there in the Burkesville area, and he worked at a sawmill. He did a lot of woodwork and things like that. But he loved to fish, and he became a heck of a fisherman. In fact, if you go look at the record, I think he's still got the record, an 18.5-pound trout.
0: Yeah, brown trout.
1: A brown trout is a record in the Cumberland River, unless somebody's broken it lately. But we went out, and we went to the Crocus Creek area, where he fished out of there a lot. And he was still kind of starting to transition into being a guide. And Jim Strader was the guy that helped talk him into doing that and becoming full-time and going into business as a fishing guide. So we went up Crocus Creek, and we went under kind of a bridge or an aqueduct or overpass or something. We were down in there, and I had this rig, which was much too small for striper fishing. I know better than that now. But so they took me down Crocus, and we're throwing up against this concrete or this rock wall.
0: And well, we were throwing
1: big lures.
0: Jerk baits. Yeah, I told Randall, I said, top. "I know these fish are feeding on the red horse suckers in this river." I'm gonna mimic their color, and we're gonna entice them to hit. That's what we're gonna do. We're gonna try to induce some strikes here. Well, and I'll let you.
1: Well, this happened so quickly, I wasn't quite prepared. It's, I bet I hadn't thrown 15 times. We just started down Crocus Creek, and all of a sudden, right over on the opposite bank, my lure disappeared. And I had something on there for a little while, but not very long. And then he was gone. It was all over. So these guys are giving me all kinds of flack about losing that fish. That was the biggest one probably that we would ever see that day, or in many times of being on the Cumberland there and up Crocus Creek. And I did. I took a lot of ribbing on that. And the only excuse I had, folks, was I got to looking at that lure a little bit later, and one of the hooks was bent straight on the, and it was a big lure with big treble hooks, two sets of treble hooks.
0: We ended up catching several really nice stripers that day, as I recall, and it opened up a whole new world. I started going down there and fishing with Randall a lot, and we were using red fins,
1: yeah,
0: and big spoons were the two baits of choice back in that day. And later on, I got really, really interested in that. But we had a buddy, Howard Patterson, that went with us. Great fly fisherman, fella. He'd done seminars at my hunting and fishing expo, and he taught us about his exploits on the Obi River.
1: Yeah. He took us to the Obi and taught us how to fish it, and he also taught me how to fish no land. He fished no land when it was still a river. There was no lake there.
0: Yes.
1: And Howard Patterson had fished it all the way back in those days. He grew up in North Carolina. He was a trout fisherman in the mountains of North Carolina. And he introduced us to the Obi River. And I haven't been down there in a long time. Dale Hollow, I'd like to get back down there. But he taught me a lot about fishing. I owe him quite a bit.
0: Well, he was really good with those clouds and minnows, I'm sure.
1: Sure was. And he had a white streamer that he had, a friend of his, had used at Noland.
0: Yes.
1: And Howard learned to tie it, and a lot of people still use it around this area.
0: You know, I went down there with him and fished there several times. One of the things that I recall the most was we got down there, and it was cold. It was during deer season, and I had already killed a buck, so I was able to, you know, feel comfortable going fishing. And I never will forget, he got his fly rod out, and he started throwing a popping bug. I said, man, the water temperature's 50-something degrees. Why are you throwing that bug? And he said, you'll see. And he was fishing channel banks. The lake was drawn down.
1: Yeah.
0: And he was strictly fishing on channel banks. And it was a creation that he had built himself. It was a styrofoam flat-shaped bug with a hair trailer. And he killed spotted bass with that thing. I never will forget. It was
1: great fisherman.
0: Yes, yeah, and a funny guy. I mean, we had too much fun. You know, right. We had too much fun. All right, folks, we got to go to break here. This break is presented by Paul Thomas. 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
14: ABC News, I'm Wayne Cabot. Iran warning President Trump, be careful, saying its military will respond to threats after Trump's tweet that Iran won't have a country if it closes the Strait of Hormuz. Iran's delegation walked out of talks with J.D. Vance. Analyzing the vice president's comments on ABC's This Week, Karim Sajapour, senior fellow at the Carnegie Endowment for International Peace.
15: Vice President Vance has said behind the scenes there actually are signs that Iran's Revolutionary Guards are rethinking the revolutionary ideology. but we don't see any public evidence of that.
14: Prime Minister Netanyahu says Israel will keep the land it took from Lebanon and Syria. He calls them security zones. Hezbollah saying tonight it will defend itself from any action by Israel. 43 tons of food now rotting in a warehouse that caught fire in East L.A. Toy Story 5 hauling in $160 million domestically. Best opening weekend this year. Best in the franchise. This is ABC News.
16: Hi, folks. It's WLKY meteorologist Eric Zernick. Look at your updated forecast. And we've had a relatively quiet Father's Day so far. But as we push into our Sunday evening, that will change, especially later on into the overnight hours. We'll watch for scattered showers and some thunderstorms moving through, some of which could be strong and severe with damaging wind gusts and maybe a brief spin-up tornado as we fall back into the low 70s. And then for our Monday, we'll hang on to some scattered showers through the first half of the day, start to dry up Monday afternoon, but we'll hang on to a lot of clouds. Not as warm, only top out in the upper 70s. In the WLKY Weather Center, I'm meteorologist Eric Zernick.
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0: Welcome back to Jim Strader Outdoors again tonight, folks. We're talking to Van Vance, taking a trip down memory lane. Van, Alaska. Yep. There's a bunch of stories there.
1: Yep. Better be ready. You go to Alaska, be ready to protect your life. You better be ready.
0: Absolutely. It's a very demanding thing to be out in the wilderness the way we were.
1: So many things about Alaska I've never forgotten, including we were there around the 4th of July, and we're in Anchorage. We were on the Tlalocalitna River for a week, and I'll never forget that on the 4th of July, there were fathers, and they had their daughters and their sons and all the kids out there. It didn't get dark in Alaska, but they're out there in daylight watching a fireworks display of America celebrating its birthday on the 4th of July. But we were on a river for a week.
0: It was a flying trip.
1: Yeah, and we almost got killed about three times. It's just the truth of the matter.
0: Yes, sir. Well, there's several stories there. Scotty Lampkin was our guide.
1: Yep.
0: And I never will forget kind of the start of some of the tribulations. We were getting on the plane, and we were loading our gear, and I said, Scotty, I didn't see a gun for bear. Because I know there's going to be a lot of brown bears on the river there. And he goes, you know what? I forgot it. And I said, what do you mean you forgot it? Let's go back and get it. No, we'll be all right. Don't worry about it. And I didn't like that at all, as you recall.
1: I didn't know that. You didn't tell me that until later.
0: I didn't like that at all. That leads to a part of the story, but
1: Well, the first thing, if you remember, the first thing we

0: us to the river, the Talochiletna. And Jim, I'll never forget, I looked down at that little stream way down low, and we're in this airplane. I said, we're going to land down there. There were trees. Didn't look like there was any place to fly. But when we got ready to leave the plane from the motel, we're putting all of our fishing gear in this airplane. The pilot was from New Zealand. And the night before on the news, I heard a newscaster say, another bush airplane went down in Alaska last night. It's the 394th accident this year, airplane accident in Alaska. I didn't feel too good about it, but we were able to land. But before we left, the pilot from New Zealand said, guys, you got too much gear. You're going to have to leave some of this stuff. You either got to take some of this cooler, get rid of this cooler, or take some of these fishing rods back. And I'll never forget, they said, no, the beer goes. If we go, the beer goes. And they picked up some of their fishing gear and left it at the motel. I'll never forget, Jim Strader looked over at me and said, Van, I think I got their priorities mixed up. And they never won a trip to fish in Alaska for a week. But they wanted to make sure they had that beer. Now, on the first day, I found out that Scotty had never made this trip down this dangerous river. He had only talked to another guide. So you can pick it up for going down through that rapids over all of those big rocks and things.
1: We had fished a day or two, and I actually had figured out, along with Van, that Scotty hadn't been here before. Well, I heard this huge roar around the bend in the river, and I mean, you could hear it from hundreds of yards away. I was like, Scotty, what is that? Because if that's a waterfall or a bad rapids, we got to be prepared here. And as you recall, there was Palisade Cliffs.
0: Right.
1: Well, what it was a narrows where the river necked down and made a sharp left-hand turn. I said, look, go to the bank right now. Right now. I'm going down there to look at it. Well, I got up on that cliff, and I saw we were in for it, buddy, because we were going to be picked up way downriver. We had no way of going back up river in little raft. We had a series of two rafts.
0: It was a rubber raft, and he sat in the middle with a big pair of oars.
1: Yes.
0: And you and I were in front, and the two winners were in the back.
1: Yes. So I looked at that, and I said, buddy, this is bad news. We're going to have to get our stuff through here on ropes. We're not going to shoot that rapids. It's too dangerous. Well, as it turned out, you couldn't traverse the cliff, so we didn't really have much choice. So we lashed all of our gear, our cooking utensils, all our food to the second raft. We all got into the other raft, put our life jackets on, and folks, I'm telling you, it was, well, Van, we were scared to death. I mean, it was really, really bad.
0: Well, I remember we hit a rock, and a lot of our stuff flew out into the water. There were containers and this and that. And I reached over and grabbed a bag, a black bag, and saved it. And believe it or not, that was our cooking to cook with. But we lost our coffee percolator. And about 3 days later, as we went down the river, the Talochiletna, we'd look over and debris that we had lost coming through that falls would be over on the bank. I saw our coffee percolator over there. And the guys that had the beer, they were drinking their coffee out of their empty beer cans when we cooked.
1: Well, and we lost all our food except for some bacon.
0: So if you didn't catch
1: some pork
0: fish,
1: and beans. So if you didn't catch fish, it was going to be rough on you. And golly, it was so dangerous. We actually had to whittle our cooking utensils out of wood.
0: Yeah.
1: We had handmade spoons and forks that we whittled with our knives that, thank goodness, we had on our persons. But
0: we got up one morning and we saw where a bear had gone through camp at night.
1: Well, Scotty was sleeping next to the fire. We had cooked salmon wrapped in bacon, and I didn't realize that he hadn't thrown or washed things up afterwards. And I don't know if you remember, but you and I were in the tent.
0: Yeah.
1: And it wasn't dark because it didn't get dark at that time of the year. Just, I'd call it sub-darkness. And I was awake. And I knew something was wrong. I've always had pretty good instincts about stuff. And you said, Jim, what's the matter? I said, man, I think there's a bear in camp. He said, how do you know? I said, I heard something. It doesn't make sense. It's not Scotty. And you were like, well, what are we going to do? I said, well, get your knife out. That's all I can tell you.

0: because we were in these little pop-up tents.
1: Yes.
0: And I never will forget, it got more or less full daylight, and I don't know if you recall this. We got out of the tent, and I immediately saw the huge footprint of this brown bear that had come into camp.
1: Come right
0: Scotty
1: to the
0: was
1: camp.
0: Still asleep in his sleep bag, and that bear had gone to the bathroom not 5 feet from him. Do you remember that?
1: Yeah.
0: And folks, I don't know any other way to say this. The turd it left was as big around as a coffee can. Remember, Van, I said to you, I said, buddy, whatever left that ain't something we're messing with. We're getting the hell out of here now.
1: Yeah.
0: And we did. We loaded the rafts. And then there was other things that happened. You got stranded across one of the trout streams. You got interested in catching all those trout that were running up there and spawning. And it was crazy. You got trapped on the other side of it.
1: And, the it was a hotter than usual summer, and the streams, the ice was melting, and the water level was coming up. And I stayed behind a river that was flowing into the main river, and they went on downstream. But I'm up by myself fishing above where we had all been fishing, and I was catching a lot of fish, and I really liked it. Well, that I did not realize the water level came up several feet. When I started to walk across the river to go down where the camp was, it's one of the most fearsome times of my life. It scared me to death. Well, I went around back to the bank.
0: That current was unbelievable.
1: I was cooked.
0: Yep.
1: Because I had my fishing rod and my bag on my shoulder carrying two fly rods, and I thought I was stranded in Alaska.
0: I hear you. We finally got you out of that trap.
1: Yeah, the guide came back and got me. He gave me a walking stick to help get across that stream, and then he helped me. And, boy, that felt good when I had that walking stick.
0: You're not kidding. There's another layer to this story that we'll relate after this break. It involves the airplane.
1: The airplane.
0: And to this day, I have scars from what happened there. So that was kind of the last straw, if you will. So we'll talk about that after the break. The break's presented by SMI Marine. They're at 11400 Westport Road, just north of the Gene Snyder. Go see them. I promise they'll take great care of you. Remember, you never get soaked at SMI.
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0: And we're back on Jim Strader Outdoors again, talking about some fishing escapades with Van Vance. Van, before the break, we were talking about Alaska. There's another part of this story. We got to the main river, and it was flooded. I mean, crazy flooded.
1: Muddy, nothing but a muddy river.
0: Yes, sir.
1: In Alaska. And they put you on the river, and you're in there for a week. And they said, meet us Saturday at 11 o'clock at this river, a certain place. You got to be there because the plane comes and you better be there.
0: And the river was up so high, we couldn't even tell where we were.
1: Right.
0: Literally. So we had to go out in two groups because of the amount of weight. And so the first group went out. You and I are there on this island where we had put the raft. And the pilot came back. Was very concerned because he didn't have enough space really to do what he wanted to do, which made us nervous, of course. And he had lashed the pontoons on the float plane to the brush there. And I'll let you tell the first part of the story because it was crazy.
1: Well, I got on the plane and they started handing me equipment to put in the back of the plane. And you and the pilot were out on the bank. And all of a sudden, this river had a lot of current and everything to it. And all of a sudden, the plane started, two big pontoons on it to land on that river. It started pulling away from the bank. And I shouted real loud. And the pilot, I told earlier, he is from New Zealand. But he worked in Alaska. He flew planes all the time. And I said, hey, guys, hey, I'm going to be on a plane floating down a river. Plane's not running or anything. It's turned off. And next thing I know, you jumped in the river, and it was a deep river. You couldn't have gone too far, or you would have been out of luck.
0: Well,
1: you grabbed the rope that he hadn't tied right or something, or else a half a million dollar airplane and me are going down the river.
0: Going down the river, and what it was, there was a kind of a hook in that island.
1: Yeah.
0: And it was headed that way, and he said, go ahead and get in. He'd already tried to get you to turn the brake.
1: Yeah, he said hit the brake. I didn't know where the brake was.
0: Yeah, and he said, go ahead and get in. I said, hey, man, the plane's not even started, and I can't fly it. You get in, and I'm going to try to hold the plane because the curtain was pulling at it. And as you recall, in the midst of him getting in, this thing thrashed me through the brush. I still got a scar on my hand.
1: On your hand.
0: From where that rope was dragging me, and I wasn't about to let go because, buddy, I wasn't going to be on that island again.
1: I like excitement, but not that much excitement.
0: Well, I had to go hand over hand in the current, climb up in the plane lock. He's getting it running, man. It was what I'd call a hot mess.
1: Jim, one thing I did want to mention, when I worked for HAS and became full-time sports, do you realize what a golden era it was with all of the famous sports figures, from Johnny Unitas to Pee Wee Reese to Paul Hornung and all of these great guys down through the years that we covered and were from Louisville, and Lee Corso and Denny Crum. And then, of course, we had Howard, Coach Snellenberger. We had him.
0: Yeah.
1: And I'm being in a hurry here. I'm going to miss people, but it was
0: Ali.
1: A golden era sport.
0: Ali.
1: Muhammad Ali. Tell you a real quick story on Ali because I covered him a lot. He came in to be on with Milton one night, and I was on the air doing what's now the Terry Miner show. I had the afternoon show, and Milton was right after it, and Ali was his guest. I think he was still Cassius in. So I'm still on the air, but I walk out into the announcer's room, and there's Ali, and I said, hey, how you doing, Muhammad or Cassius? He said, you playing music? And I said, yeah. He said, I got a record. I said, you have? He said, you know that song, Stand By Me, by Benny King? And I said, yeah. He said, I'm covered that. I got it. I said, you got the record with you? He said, yeah. I said, give it to me. I ran around to the control room, gave it to the engineer. Ali came in the studio, and we played it on the air. Now, if you go to YouTube, I think it's still on there. You can hear it. He does a great job singing Stand Ali. By Me by Muhammad Ali. But I could tell you Ali's stories all night. But that was one of the... you asked me some of the most charismatic men that I covered, and they would be among Muhammad Ali, Ernie Banks, Lee Corso. I thought Dan Issel was a great interview and a great guy to cover. He's in the Hall of Fame of basketball. Hubie Brown, Louis Dampier, Artis Gilmore, goes on and on. Daryl Griffith.
0: What
1: an era.
0: Of course, I knew Coach Corso very well, and of course, Denny is a standout, and Joe B. Hall and I hunted fish together a lot through the years, and he was a great guy to be around. But like you say, it was definitely the golden era, and I had guests, Roland Martin, Bill Dance, Chris Redman's done a lot of stuff.
1: Love fishing, great guy. He and his dad, Bob Redman, two of my favorite people.
0: Absolutely. We fish together all the time to this day.
1: You know how patient Denny is and how he really would stay with people. I'll never forget when we went to Canada, one guy, we were fishing, and Denny would use that rubber worm, and that's slow fishing.
0: Yes.
1: It'd be slow. And I'll never forget that we hadn't had any bites, we weren't catching any fish, and all of a sudden there was a circle on top of the water, and the guy said, uh-oh, there's a circle. Denny will be here another 45 minutes.
0: You know, Hornung was very special to me.
1: Yeah.
0: Paul was a great guy.
1: When he would walk in, we'd say, here he comes. Yeah, there he comes, the golden boy. He'd say, it's more like tarnished brass.
0: A lot of people probably remember he was actually the executive producer of my television show. And do you know he never charged me a nickel?
1: You're kidding.
0: No.
1: I did not know that.
0: No. He was a great friend and a tremendous athlete of many sorts. All right, folks, this was a real treasure for me, man. We need to do this more often. I owe my bacon to you, buddy, and I'll never forget everything you've done for me through the years. And again, what a ride we've had at WHAS. Just special folks and special time. All right, folks, that's a wrap on this. God bless everybody.
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19: Jim Strader here for Webb's Butcher Block. 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
20: Developing that could then be working its way into Lawrence County. So let's time this out, Mo, and kind of show some of the communities as it moves into Lawrence County what time those storms could be pushing into the area if this holds together and actually does start to try and form that tornado. So again, probably moving off to the east at 45 to 50 miles per hour. So these storms are at least moving at a pretty good clip here for this Sunday evening. Again, you can see some pretty good rotation. You got this southeast inflow and then that northwest flow. So that's kind of creating that possibility of some rotation with that little notch in the system. Again, it's over Martin County, but the warning extends in the portions of Lawrence County. So we'll be just watching this as it tries to work up into that direction and if it confirms. Again, this is just radar indicated. We haven't had any official reports of it on the ground, but definitely showing some very clear signs, at least on the radar, that we could be getting some rotation with this system. So again, if it holds together, it will eventually be making its way into Lawrence County out towards the Brinesville area, would be in line for this tornado. So if you're in that location in Lawrence County, this would be a good time to start heading into your safe location. Again, this warning goes until 8:30, so we got another half hour to go on this warning. You can see all the wind action with this system as it's moving off to the east pretty rapidly. We're easily seeing winds 50 to 60 miles an hour on the south side of this, but when you kind of get this backwards seed, It's in this location that we're probably getting some rotation and could start to get that tornado to form in that area. We're easily seeing winds 50 plus miles an hour, but when you see that good inward and outward flow, that's where there's that possibility of some rotation developing. And so that's News why they've gone ahead and issued that tornado warning for this. Louisville. Again, right now, this is over Martin County, so this is not in our viewing area, but it does then extend over into Lawrence County, which is why we are on air with this.